0: Seattle traffic now.
1: It's a tough drive on the 60 getting out of East LA. Eastbound slowing from the 5. And that drive is pretty tough all the way to San Gabriel Boulevard. So what's going on there? You'll probably see a bunch of smoke just on the south side of the 60. There's a little burner reported in the Whittier Narrows Recreation Area right in between San Gabriel Boulevard and Rosemead Boulevard. The fire crews are on the scene just taking it out and dousing the flames as we speak. The drive on the 10 eastbound slowing in City Terrace. Delays from City Terrace Drive all the way to Azusa.
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6: One of the things I love most about Southern California is discovering communities that are doing things the right way. 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
14: 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We don't usually start like this, but we're starting with a report from the LA Times. This is a wild, wild story that just broke about 2 hours ago from LA Times reporter Noah Goldberg. Last week, Karen Bass touted a poll showing that she had a massive lead over Nithya Raman and that the vast majority of Spencer Pratt voters were going to vote for Karen Bass and not the socialist Nithya Raman. And when that poll came out, it was reported on by all the local news outlets. California Post did a piece about it. KTLA, everyone did a little piece about it. Karen Bass touts it, saying that, look, our hard work is paying off. People want to vote for us in November. But when this reporter asked to look at how the poll was conducted and looked into the company that created the poll, a company called Median Strategies, they admitted that the poll was fake. In fact, they call it a social experiment. What does that mean? Well, apparently the idea was, could we put out a fake poll, see how far it could get without anybody verifying if it was real? In the age of information, also known as the age of misinformation, the fake poll by Median Strategies showed Bass leading Raman by nearly 12 percentage points and said the results were based on a survey of 560 Los Angeles voters. But it was not real. Median Strategies was, quote, created as a short-term social experiment to examine how purported polling information could enter and spread through the political information ecosystem without independent verification. Well, now they have had independent verification, and the poll is fake. And Karen Bass deletes the post where she touted the poll. We don't have any actual polling for this race, but the concept is interesting. Because things move so quickly, because people will just without a thought retweet something and repost something, because news outlets try to be the fastest possible, everyone was trying to see, you know, instead of verifying, was this real? Who is this company? Has anyone ever heard of Median Strategies? We all just kind of went with it. And if you're the newspapers or you're the news stations, if Karen Bass is tweeting out a poll, you assume that the campaign knows if the poll is real or not. The idea of this poll where, and again, California Post writes an entire piece about it, because the big takeaway from the poll wasn't that Karen Bass had a lead over Nithya. Karen Bass had a lead over Nithya in the primary. The takeaway was that 84% of the Spencer Pratt voters that were in this fake poll said they were going for Karen Bass and not Nithya Raman. And I don't know how Pratt voters vote in November. I don't know if they stay home entirely and just decide to leave that category blank, or they have to make a decision and vote for one of these people. Because I got to tell you, as somebody who has to vote in this election in November, I don't know what to do. We have two really awful, terrible choices. I don't like Nithya. I don't like Karen Bass. I think the last 4 years has been a disaster. And I've been covering Nithya Raman since she got into LA City Council, and she has been quite a disaster herself. All the, you know, purported drops in homelessness that she wants to tout, go talk to the business owners of Sherman Oaks. Go talk to Angela Marsden of the Pineapple Hill. Go talk to the real people that have to deal with the nonsense of this member of the city council. But this is the choice that we have. Do you go with the devil that you know or the devil that you don't know, but you kind of know? It's a really, really tough situation. But to think that 84% of Pratt voters were definitely going to break for the lady that burned down Pratt's house. I mean, not directly, but you know what I mean. Yeah, I guess that was never going to happen. I don't know what happens in November. I really don't. I don't know who would really be worse. I do know this. I don't trust Karen Bass. Do not trust her at all when it comes to what's probably the most important job, which is disaster response and keeping people safe. You know, we've seen Karen Bass fail in leadership, whether it was the 10 freeway melting, the Palisades fire, the Boyle Heights warehouse fire, all of this. She is not prepared. The people that she has around her are not prepared. And God help us, knock on wood, if the big one happens under her watch. We are on our own. She is terrible at disaster response. She's also notably terrible on her number one issue. Homelessness is not any better in the city of Los Angeles than it was 4 years ago. And now the numbers don't even, they can't even fudge the numbers anymore for Karen Bass to say that she's had a double-digit drop in homelessness 2 years in a row, because she didn't. She had her hand-picked friend, Dr. Valicia Adams-Kellum, running LASA. And she was, thanks to a whistleblower complaint from some great reporting from LAS, we know they settled $800,000 to get the whistleblower to be quiet about the fact that she was cooking the books to show that Karen Bass's inside safe was more effective than it really was. We have paid hundreds and hundreds of millions of dollars to put a couple thousand people in motels, the other 40,000 still sitting out in the street dying seven a day. Problem's not any better than it ever was. And guess what? Nithia's got a hand in that too, because Nithia was, until very recently, the chair of the Housing and Homelessness Committee, which makes it really shocking that Nithia Raman can claim that she didn't know what was going on Skid Row. One of the things that really, really bothered me, if you're like a single issue voter, and your single issue is animal welfare, last week had to have really, really, really upset you. We have had Joey Tuccio on this show many, many times. I consider him to be a true angel in the city of angels, a true hero for the things he's doing to rescue the innocent dogs on Skid Row, to bring light to an issue that everyone in elected office wants to ignore. And Karen Bass, for the last 4 years, on so many issues has been a disaster. On animal welfare, whether we're talking about the shelter system or what's going on in Skid Row, has been such a massive, massive failure. I mean, you could argue that Karen Bass hates dogs. I don't know what her personal beliefs are, but she sure has acted like somebody that hates dogs. Because the shelter system got so much worse under her watch, all the way, the people that she put in charge, the budget cuts, what have you, it's been a complete mess. And now, 4 years into her term, she wants to start campaigning on she's going to do something about the animal welfare situation in Skid Row and the shelters. You're in charge now. Nithia Raman, just as bad, completely ignored this issue. Claimed that until a few weeks ago before the June primary, when she was out walking outside of a debate in Sherman Oaks, claimed that she had never been to an LA City animal shelter. And she didn't know that there was a problem about the homeless on Skid Row torturing animals, because she doesn't really know what's going on in Skid Row. It's not in her district. Again, she was the chair of the Housing and Homelessness Committee. Now, to be fair, she's not on, if there is some animal committee, I don't know if there is. But to be that tone deaf, to be that clueless, and now she's campaigning saying, no, I'm going to be the one for animal welfare. And Karen Bass is saying, no, I'm going to be the one for animal welfare. Neither of these two give a damn about this issue. You know who did? Spencer Pratt. And there are a lot of Pratt voters that, if that was your one issue, the fact that he was willing to highlight what was going on and claimed he was going to do something about it, because I'll tell you right now, forget talk, forget about what I could do. Karen Bass is the mayor right now. Nithya Raman is on the city council right now. They both have great political powers. They could direct the LAPD to do what they are currently not doing and arresting the animal torturers that are on Skid Row. They could do that. They could do that almost immediately. We're seeing the feds get involved, including Bill Esaley, putting out $5,000 rewards for information on animal abuse. And boy, is there a lot of that online. Maybe we'll see the feds starting to take action there. But the people who are in charge right now dare to campaign on something that they're not doing a damn thing about. It is insulting. So if you're a single issue voter and your single issue is animal welfare, I don't know which one of these candidates you choose. I think they're both full of crap. And they have shown that they do not care about that issue whatsoever. So do you decide between them because Nithya was for defunding the police and Karen is now supported by the police, even though the LAPD is at its lowest staffing levels in 30 years and everything that she has done to improve staffing has not helped and the police budget is blowing up in all the wrong ways? I don't know. I don't know what we do. Policing is a mess in this city. Crime is a mess in this city. I don't know what is the issue that really Bass looks better than Raman on or Raman looks better than Bass on. I'll tell you right now, the more I think about the decision that I have to make in November, the more, as somebody who has lived and voted in the city of Los Angeles since 2017, before that I lived in Burbank, and then I lived in the city of LA before that, and then I lived in Valencia. But I've lived in LA city proper good chunk of my life. Let's see. From 2009 to 2014. So that's what? No, 2007 to 2014. So that's 7 years. And then from 2017 until now, that's 9 years. So 16 years. And I've been someone that has been eligible to vote for when I turned 18. So I'm almost there. I turned 18. And so that's 21 years ago. Oh, it'd be 23 years ago. Okay, 16 out of the 23 years I have been an eligible voter, I have voted in the city of Los Angeles. There, I did it. I did the math. Look at that. You didn't think I was going to be able to do it. I did the math. So the one thing that I think about is somebody who has to make this decision in just a few weeks. Is it Nithya? Is it Bass? Do I leave it blank? You cannot write in Spencer Pratt. It is a runoff election. You can write people in the primary. You cannot write them all in a general election in the top two stupid system that we have. So when I have to decide between Bass and Raman, I start looking at Zillow and thinking about moving. Because either way, this city is on the wrong track. I'll tell you though, 2030 could be interesting. 2030 might be a big change moment. We thought we would have that with the Pratt campaign, but not enough people came out to vote. Not if every single Republican came out to vote, it would have been a different election. Forget what you want to say about the last minute votes and all the stuff with the DSA. If the turnout of the people who all said they supported Spencer Pratt actually showed up and voted, would have been a different election. But a lot of people didn't vote. That's what happens. 2030 could be different if, either way, it's either going to be one more term of Bass and then she's out. So it'd be clean slate, or it's going to be Nithya going into a second term. And I'm sure it's going to be a disaster. If you have a clean slate or Nithya going for round two, what if she gets challenged by Tracy Park? Tracy Park, who got outright reelected in a very tough race in her district when she was being flanked by the DSA, she got a lot of support, and she is the one voice of common sense on that council. Not even John Lee. Tracy Park, if she ran, I think could be effective because she does have the experience. She doesn't have some of the baggage that maybe Pratt had. She doesn't even have the R next to her name, but Republican voters like her. If Tracy Park, after this next term, decides to run for mayor, could be a very interesting moment. And if I'm still living in the city of Los Angeles, I know who I would vote for, but who are we kidding? I'm going to try to do everything possible to not be living in the city of Los Angeles by the next election. It's the News Blitz with Randy Wang on Talk Radio 790 KABC.
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1: Irvine delays. This is the 405 making your way southbound from MacArthur Boulevard all the way to Sand Canyon. The northbound side also crowding up from Sand Canyon and stretches towards Brookhurst and Fountain Valley. Slow on the 5 in Irvine, northbound from Culver Drive all the way to just past the 57 freeway. So heads up here. We're also checking out 210 Pasadena, eastbound slowing from the 134 all the way to Citrus.
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1: KABC. Jeannie Buss's attorney says not so fast claims that the Buss family is selling its remaining 17.8% stake in the Lakers to the new majority owners. The LA Times reports Buss's attorney says any family vote to sell their shares in the team is invalid without approval from the current trustees, Jeannie, Janie, and Joey Buss. Bob Iger and Josh Kushner have already agreed to buy Mark Walter's controlling stake in the Lakers, valuing the team at $12.5 billion. Jeannie Buss, who's remained the Lakers' governor despite Walter's purchase of the team, would no longer be eligible to serve on the board if the Buss family sells its shares. And it turns out a poll showing Los Angeles Mayor Karen Bass with a nearly 12-point lead over City Councilwoman Nithya Raman was fake. Median Strategy says it created the poll as a social experiment. Bass's campaign shared the poll on social media before deleting the post. Those are the headlines. I'm Sharon Reardon.
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2: Irvine delays. This is the 405 making your way southbound from MacArthur Boulevard all the way to Sand Canyon. The northbound side also crowding up from Sand Canyon and stretches towards Brookhurst and Fountain Valley. Slow on the 5 in Irvine, northbound from Culver Drive all the way to just past the 57 freeway. So heads up here. We're also checking out 210 Pasadena, eastbound slowing from the 134 all the way to Citrus.
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0: It's the News Blitz with Randy Wang on Talk Radio 790 KABC. I was a little late getting to the microphone because now that my wife is home, I usually have my studio door closed. But the cat just decided that she wants to whine and scream and complain if she's not in here with me. So then I open up the studio door to let her in here, and she walks away because she really didn't want to be in here. Cats are just meant to be difficult. Cats want to do nothing but complicate your life, and yes, I'm biased. Now she's in here, and there's no food, so she's probably going to whine at me about that. When I decided to have a home studio, I really shouldn't have put it in the same room as the cat bowl. But I did. This is our daily show where we tell you all the stuff that's going on in California. Southern California, the Bay Area, Sacramento, San Diego, and Central Valley. I compile a list every single day. It is my show prep visualized. I've been doing this since the end of January, where instead of just having an email that I would send to, John, is, hey, here's all the stuff that I found. It actually now is, it doubles not only as show prep and this blog that I put out, it's actually what I use to have all the videos ready to play for this show and the John Phillips Show. So check it out on my Substack, randywangradio.substack.com. So there's an election coming up. There's a lot of propositions on the ballot. I'm sure you're going to hear a lot about Prop 40, that's the billionaires tax, and then the two anti-billionaires tax measures, Prop 41 and Prop 42, which if they get more votes than Prop 40, then Prop 40 doesn't go through. It's very strange. You have Prop 43, which I believe is going to be called the Local Taxpayer Protection Act, which is the one backed by Howard Jarvis. That is the Save Prop 13 Act that you signed that petition for. That's going to be on your ballot as Prop 43. And in fact, we have a big event to celebrate that. It is going to be on the ballot. Save the date. Friday, September 4th from noon to 3, we're going back to Pineapple Hill, everybody. The John Phillips Show will be live noon to 3 on video, but also obviously in person at the beautiful patio at the Pineapple Hill in Sherman Oaks, right off of Van Nuys Boulevard and Milbank. You could park right there in the back. The patio is right there. We love that spot. I actually go there all the time, by the way. If you want my recommendation, their pineapple margarita, the spicy one, that is one of the best margaritas in town, and something that we don't even have to tell them don't make it too sweet. And if you want to eat, you're going to eat good no matter what you get on the menu, but we love the club sandwich. And by the way, they have legit, like, good gluten-free bread if that's your thing too. Anyway, we're going to be there from noon to 3 on Friday the 4th, so save the date and come out and say hi. What are the other issues that's going to be on the ballot is a lot of different bonds related to California's housing crisis, because buying a house in California is very, very, very expensive. One of the measures to help address the housing crisis is Prop 1. For a little explainer on what Prop 1 is and what Prop 1 does, here's a report from KCRA3, Ashley Zavala, and the best political show in the state of California, California Politics 360.
1: This November, voters will yet again decide whether the state's government should borrow money to build more housing. This time, the proposal involves a historic amount of money. Mike Cherry explains what could change under Proposition 1.
2: It's difficult to get housing built altogether. For any population, it's expensive and it's timely, particularly for those that are in need because of income or other factors. It's even more difficult.
3: Mutual Housing CEO Craig Edelman knows firsthand how difficult it can be to navigate the red tape for affordable housing.
0: Oh, I just love that term. It is such a loaded term. Affordable housing, what does it actually mean? Does it mean that It's cheap housing? No. It means that it is subsidized housing from so many different pots of money, and how these projects get funded through different state, local, county, federal, bonds, what have you. It's so confusing as to how these projects get funded. Some of them run out of money, which is why they sit there unfinished. You have tons of that going on. Look at all the project home keys that we talk about in the city of Los Angeles. We had Christina Pascucci to talk about that. The whole system is a gigantic web of bureaucracy, all in an effort to make homes more affordable for certain people. Because you would think that the theory of, if you really just take it on base economics, if you just build a whole bunch more housing, the demand would go down, so the prices would go down. But even in places where that has been done, we're not seeing the prices go down. Now, prices are up for everything, but look at a place like San Diego. They have said yes to every possible kind of housing, including ADUs, including ADU apartment buildings, new houses, new developments. They said yes to everything. They built more housing in the San Diego area than most of the state combined. It's pretty impressive. But like the rents have gone down maybe like a fraction of a percent. Still, a one bedroom in San Diego is going to cost you maybe $3,000-$4,000. Like, at what point do we actually build enough to where it is, to use that loaded term, affordable, and the prices go down? I don't know. I don't know if we do get to that point. When you also, you have so much of this housing that's being built being set aside for certain people, whether it be for veterans, and I'm sure we want that, the elderly, I'm sure we want that, housing that's specifically for workforces, like housing for teachers. You have that development up in Sebastopol that's only supposed to be affordable housing for farm workers, and a woman moved in there who wasn't a farm worker, and so they were going to evict her. It's whenever you're doing that, well, now that doesn't count in the regular pipeline of the housing that gets counted. So that doesn't lower the demand because there's still a scarcity for just the regular type of housing for the regular person. It is, I think we're overcomplicating all of this, right?
4: When it comes to units, how many are shovel ready and ready to go?
5: Well, Mutual alone has over 500 units that I'd say are ready to break ground within the next 2 years if this bond is passed.
4: So you're just absent funding.
0: And let's also remember that when you hear bond, you think credit card. I'm a big fan of credit cards. Hey, when we do one of these bonds, can we like put it on a big Amex and then use all those points to give free flights for Californians?
4: At this point,
5: that's the critical piece.
3: His company built these affordable housing apartments in Sacramento with the help of funding from the voter-approved Housing Bond Act in 2018.
4: This is a prime example of what happens when that money is put to use, isn't it?
5: This is exactly what happens when that money is put to use.
0: And so we take bond money, and that bond money goes towards developers that are getting subsidized to build it. The rents are getting subsidized. So it still costs what it costs, but somebody else is paying for it.
5: Lavender Courtyard is actually the result of six different sources of financing.
0: Remember how I said it was super confusing?
6: The money that is raised will support state programs that focus on construction. There are 40,000 affordable homes in the pipeline that are ready to move forward absent funding.
4: So most of that money, $10 billion, would actually come from general obligation bonds. So that means the state would actually borrow this money now and then repay it over time using taxpayer dollars.
0: You know, because we're not facing any kind of budget deficits, let's just keep borrowing and borrowing and borrowing. And this might be for a worthy cause, but we don't have the money to pay for it.
4: Now, the remaining $1.25 billion, that would fund CalVet home loans for veterans. But we also know that that portion would be actually paid back through veterans' mortgage payments and not the state's general fund.
6: This is putting money out over time to build the housing that California needs and making sure that this $11.25 billion is used without raising taxes.
4: So this bond actually...
0: Well, and again, yeah, a bond doesn't raise taxes, but it adds to our budget obligations, which means in the future, when we can't meet those obligations, we may have to raise taxes.
4: He builds off of the voter-approved proposition in 2018. Back then, voters approved $4 billion in bonds.
3: In 2024, the Housing and Community Development Department says the funding from the proposition helped build 22,000 units.
4: It was a mix of new construction and down payment assistance.
0: Okay, I just want to do that math. Let's just see how much that costs. So we get it $4 billion, right? $4 billion. It's a lot of zeros. That is 9 zeros divided by 22,000. Okay, so each unit through this bond, and unit could be, you know, tiny home, apartment, what have you, about $181,000 each. It's not bad.
4: Distance. Now this year,
0: wait, for like a single just apartment unit,
4: voters will actually be deciding whether to approve $11.25 billion in bonds. That could help build 40,000 housing units.
0: Okay, now that math doesn't add up. So in 2018, and maybe this is inflation, in 2018, $4 billion got us 20,000 units. In 2026, $12 billion will get us 40,000 units.
7: It falls short because it uses less than, it's 89% of this is going to other than veterans housing.
3: Republican State Senator Shannon Grove voted against the bond when it was in the legislature.
7: The 2018 version hasn't helped a lot of people get off the streets. We've seen the homeless population increase, including our...
0: Well, that's a whole different story. There's a big difference between the housing crisis, if you can call it one, and our friend Sue Pascoe of Circling the News has an interesting thought experiment. How did so many people that lost their homes overnight in the Palisades and Altadena find places to live if we're truly in a housing crisis? Because you know what? While it is very expensive to live here, there are plenty of homes available for sale and for rent in Los Angeles. In fact, there are in the city of Los Angeles 8,500 homes for sale right now. And that's just two bedrooms. What if I take the filter off? 9,863, and they're all overpriced.
7: Veteran population.
3: She believes Prop 1 is an attempt by Democrats to throw more money at an ongoing crisis with no end in sight.
7: The bottom line is that the state of California has spent $20 billion so far, and the problem's gotten worse. And then they knew, I really do believe they knew, they weren't going to be able to get that past the voters of the state of California, because who's going to approve $10 billion bond?
3: Advocates believe 5 years from now, Prop 1 will build more than just housing. It'll realize a dream for thousands of Californians.
6: Success is more.
0: By the way, that number just seems... while, you know, borrowing $12 billion to build 40,000 homes, I feel like that seems like there's something wrong there.
6: For people with a roof over their head that absent this investment would be potentially on the streets or certainly underhoused and not secure.
3: Mike Cherry, California Politics 360.
0: So there you go. I don't think we've seen any polling yet for Prop 1, but... there's going to be a lot of things on the ballot that will attempt to solve the housing crisis. Now, there's another measure on the ballot that might be better off, that might have a better system. And that is a bond measure that would make it easier for you to have a down payment, as you could borrow from a bond fund to help make a much smaller down payment. And the real estate associations, they're backing that. And I think a big barrier to home ownership for so many people is that down payment. So maybe that's a possibility. Something that I always think about too, as a homeowner, and I'm sure there's a lot of homeowners listening that think about this as well. Let's say we green light everything. We build. Does that mean we build to a point where now my property values are going to go down? Because I don't want that. It's not like I bought when the market was at its bottom. And so there's plenty of wiggle room there. You know, I bought in 2020. My house is worth 20% more than what I paid for it. But if that starts going in the other direction, is buying a house even a good investment? I don't know. It's the News Blitz with Randy Wang on Talk Radio 790 KABC.
8: KABC Dependable Traffic, now. Irvine delays. This is the 405 making your way southbound from MacArthur Boulevard all the way to Sand Canyon. The northbound side also crowding up from Sand Canyon and stretches towards Brookhurst and Fountain Valley. Slow on the 5 in Irvine, northbound from Culver Drive all the way to just past the 57 freeway. So heads up here. We're also checking out 210 Pasadena, eastbound slowing from the 134 all the way to Citrus.
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0: It's the News Blitz with Randy Wang on Talk Radio 790 KABC. Make sure to, follow me on all the socials. I'm on Instagram at Randy Wang Radio. You can see I'm started posting food pictures again on top of clips of this show and the John Phillips show because, the wife's back in town. You know what we made over the weekend? Oh, it was so good. I smoked some salmon that I got from my friends at Nordic Catch. We got bagels from Modern Bread and Bagel in Woodland Hills. And we did smoked salmon bagels with cream cheese and capers and onions. And oh, it was divine. It was special. We also did a great steak night. I'm also on X. You can follow me there. I not only post out clips from the show, I retweet stuff that I see that's interesting in the news. But you can also follow me on TikTok. And TikTok, I don't know what to do with it. I was like, well, you got to post everywhere. So I've been posting clips of the show on TikTok. And TikTok is just a very, very, very different audience than what I'm putting out on this show and this station. And like a different audience than the stuff that gets put out on Instagram and X. You know, and by the way, all those handles are Randy Wang Radio. But I put out a video on TikTok, a clip of John and I doing a Crime Blotter segment where somebody was stealing catalytic converters in Eagle Rock, and there was security video of a lookout who had a gun pointed at the houses in front of that they were stealing the catalytic converters from. So I posted that video, and the AI suggested title was, "Ever wonder how dangerous catalytic converter theft can be? This crew was armed and ready for violence." And it is a clip and I of John talking about how dangerous this is. I mentioned what happened to that General Hospital actor, Johnny Wachter. And it's a simple video displaying what's a very scary scene in Eagle Rock. And somebody comments, "This is racist. Diversity is our strength." Now, maybe that's a bot. Maybe that's just what this account puts on everything. But what about any of that story had anything to do with race? And you know what? You're entitled to your opinion. I'm old enough to handle any kind of criticism. Believe you me, you should have seen what I was like when I was 23 and I launched my podcast, the Pretty Good Podcast, with my old partner, Gina Grad. And like, we were pioneers doing this stuff before it was big, but definitely before it was money. And we would look at iTunes reviews. And if ever there was a negative or mean iTunes review, it didn't matter how many positive ones there were, the one negative one we would go crazy over. I don't do that anymore, but I thought it was funny that, and then people were commenting on the guy, "Wait, how is this racist?" I even was like, "Wait, how is this racist? Like, what are you talking about?" Different audiences. Now I want to put clips out on TikTok just to see what the response is, because it's a very different response than I get on Facebook, on Instagram, or on X. So follow me on all the handles at Randy Wang Radio. In the box office, it was a whole bunch of the same. Spider-Man, Brand New Day, in first place again, another $70 million haul. It's up to $786 million. I think that's just domestically. The Odyssey in second place with $23 million. That has brought in $505 million at this point. In third place, The End of Oak Street, then the Paw Patrol movie, Cat's Eye Wild Hearts, A Pro Shot of Six, the musical. Oh, that's fun. The Brink of War, Toy Story 5, it wasn't a very, we're getting close to the end of summer. All the big tent poles are out, but Maybe everyone didn't need to go to the theater because they were sitting at home refreshing their internet feed to see all the big announcements coming from the Disney D23 convention, all the new rides at Tomorrowland and all the new Marvel movies and Frozen 3 and all that other stuff. Hey, have a wonderful evening. If you need more content, check out the John Phillips Show at johnnydontlike.com or check out YouTube clips of this show at randywangradio.com. 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
1: 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KABC.
2: California is keeping its childhood vaccination rules in place, despite a new push from the Trump administration to scale back federal vaccine recommendations. The president's executive order called for fewer routinely recommended childhood vaccines and directs greater scrutiny towards states like California, which don't allow religious or personal belief exemptions for school vaccinations. State health officials say nothing is changing. A law passed last year gives California greater control over vaccine recommendations and insurance coverage. California is also following recommendations from the West Coast Health Alliance. A naval ship in the Western Pacific Ocean had to be taken out of service. Phil Farrar has the details.
5: The guided missile destroyer, the USS Benfold, based out of Washington State, was in the South China Sea last month. The ship suffered a major generator failure on July 24th. That breakdown left hundreds of sailors without power, propulsion, air conditioning for 4 days. A commander from the 7th Fleet said a nearby naval cruiser stepped in to provide emergency meals before the warship was towed to the Philippines for repair. The Benfold back in service, the Navy is investigating.
2: Another heat advisory will be in effect for much of inland Southern California from 10 a.m. Tuesday morning through 8 p.m. Thursday night. It applies to the San Fernando, Santa Clarita, and San Gabriel Valleys. It also includes the Santa Ynez Mountains, San Luis Obispo County Interior Valleys, San Luis Obispo County Mountains, and the Santa Barbara County Interior Mountains. And the statewide average gas price is staying flat. Mark Mayfield fills us in.
23: AAA says the average cost per gallon of self-serve regular is now $5.57. In Los Angeles County, gas is going for $5.65. It's 7 cents less in Orange County. Gas is $5.56 in Ventura County, $5.57 in San Bernardino County, and $5.53 in Riverside County.
2: That's the latest. I'm Jordan Christmas.
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27: Irvine delays. This is the 405. Making your way southbound from MacArthur Boulevard all the way to Sand Canyon. The northbound side also crowding up from Sand Canyon in stretches towards Brookhurst and Fountain Valley. Slow on the 5 in Irvine, northbound from Culver Drive all the way to just past the 57 freeway. So heads up here. We're also checking out 210 Pasadena, eastbound slowing from the 134 all the way to Citrus.
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34: Well, let's do that right now. 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But right now, caller number 9 at 1-888-795-2222 gets a pair of tickets to the show. This is a post-fair concert, so you don't have any fare. 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Good luck dialing.
33: Brian, what if you want to ride
34: all the time?
33: What if you want to ride the Ferris wheel operated by some guy missing limbs?
34: Well, then you should go to the fair this week.
33: All right. I have long predicted that one of the things that's going to happen as AI works its way into society is that people are going to get real nervous that they're going to be replaced by a robot. And as people get nervous that they're going to get replaced by a robot, what they're going to do is they're going to go out on disability so they can't get fired and they are guaranteed an income.
34: I know some people that do that.
33: Oh, yeah?
34: I'm not going to name any names, but you do too. No wonder.
33: Stop.
34: No wonder.
33: Stop. Do not get them in trouble.
34: I'm not going to say anything else.
33: Good. I don't need my phone blowing up.
34: All I'm saying is that there are people that do this.
33: I can already see the text message coming in. It's a Friday. You guys could do whatever you want, and you two idiots decided to create trouble for me in the state.
34: Going to leave it alone right there.
33: Good. All right. The EDD department in Oakland is being overwhelmed by people wanting disability benefits.
34: The lines are getting real long as we get to the first of the month. Wake up, wake up. You remember that one? Here we go with the long, long lines and the hellish days ahead for people trying to get their EDD checks, whether that's unemployment, disability, or family leave from the EDD office in Oakland. Here is a report from KTVU, Fox 2.
1: Next at 6, new complaints over slow service from the state's Employment Development Department.
34: So I guess nothing has improved from the COVID days, huh?
33: By the way, when I was up in Sacramento earlier this summer, I would pass by the EDD building whenever I'd go for a walk in the morning. That was, without a doubt, the most depressing building in all of Sacramento. It looked like something out of the Soviet Union.
34: Oh, boy.
1: People reporting endless wait times both on the phone and in person.
34: Do you remember when we were going through the middle of COVID and even we got forced onto furlough weeks and had to go apply for this unemployment, which was that was fun. The wait times were so long, people are actually going on Reddit to hire people to sit on hold for them.
33: Yeah, the people who actually legitimately deserve the benefits couldn't get them. But all the con artists and scammers in Louisiana got through just fine.
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34: try. Boy, it's like a full-time job trying to get your check.
33: Oh, yeah.
2: I try to do stuff in person because I'm an in-person guy, mm-hmm. and pull a ticket and wait.
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1: Pregnant mothers, people with disabilities, and others needing help.
33: Wait, pregnancy is not a disability. That's a choice.
34: Family leave is also handled at EDD.
33: Oh, come on.
34: It's part of the deal here. You get to file for EDD if you need to be out for 12 weeks on maternity leave.
33: 12 weeks? That's how long they get off?
34: Some get longer. I mean, you gotta raise the baby.
33: What if you're like Ethel Kennedy and you got a bun in the oven every time you blink?
34: Well, then that's a lot of time off. They do this to encourage the birth rate. Too many childless heathens out there like me.
1: The EDD say something needs to be done. Good evening, everyone. I'm Mike Meback. People tell us they have been waiting hours on the phone and lined up early in the morning at the EDD office in Oakland trying to get help, sometimes only...
33: Just even the way they pronounce it, it's depressing. EDD.
34: Well, it doesn't help that the first two letters sound like something else that's depressing.
1: He turned away without getting the help. KTV's Jenna Katsuyama spoke.
34: Remember when you hear this story, when you watch this story, and John, you referenced it earlier in the hour. Gavin Newsom, when he was running for governor the first time, wrote a book called Citizenville, how we're going to use technology to modernize our state government. Turns out we didn't do that.
33: I'll tell you this. The people who really know their way around EDD really know their way around EDD. And I got to be honest, I wish I had a passion for anything on planet Earth the way that those people have a passion for not working.
34: Well, and during COVID, when you were getting your benefits plus an extra $400 a week, people got incentivized to know how to work that system as much as possible.
1: Spoke to some who are desperate and how the EDD says they're trying to respond.
17: I'm here to get my payment that I haven't gotten over 2 months.
18: Sitting in the dark Thursday, this teacher with a back injury and many others arrived with chairs to wait for the Oakland EDD office.
34: Is that guy walking around with an oxygen tank?
33: Okay, we got a guy with an oxygen tank, and we have a woman who looks like she just got off the ski slopes in Aspen.
18: To open, people on disability, pregnant women, and people on paid family leave say they've applied and been told checks are in the mail, but they still haven't been paid.
34: Well, maybe that's the mail that was getting stolen in San Bruno.
33: Could be.
17: It's very frustrating. It makes you feel like I'm behind on my bills. Like, if they was behind on their bills, I'm sure they would move it a little faster.
33: I'm guessing she wasn't an English teacher.
34: Can you think of a more depressing place to be than 5 a.m. in front of the EDD building?
33: 5 a.m. in front of Best Buy the day after Thanksgiving.
19: Our money on time because we pay
3: out of our pocket because we're behind in bills.
18: As the line grew, so did frustrations. This mother of a newborn in her car.
19: I'm at the EDD office in Oakland near the Coliseum. I showed up at 7:40, spoke to a lot of people. They told me that...
33: Wait a minute. She just gave birth, right?
34: That's what the story says.
33: What's she doing showing up to the EDD office in leopard skin? Is she trying to pick some guy up to raise the kid?
34: She just wants to get her check.
19: Been there since crazy things like 2:30 in the morning.
20: Came about 10 o'clock. Actually, it was about 200 people in front of me.
18: Many people.
33: What do you think his injury was?
34: Maybe he's just unemployed. If the AI revolution is really going to wipe out a lot of jobs, we're going to have to get a lot more efficient at this, guys.
33: What would be your fake disability if you had a fake disability because you needed money from EDD? Anxiety? Well,
34: can you get one for anxiety?
33: I don't know.
34: I thought you have to like fake a heart condition or something.
33: I just tell him I have lupus.
34: You know what I would do? To quote the greatest episode of The Simpsons of all time, I would start going to the drive-thrus again and get up to 300 pounds because Homer Simpson did that to work from home because he was declared disabled when he got to 300 pounds.
33: Now, wait a minute. You can get disability just for being fat?
34: Well, that was the basis of a cartoon in 1997. I don't know if you actually can. Let's look it up. Can you get disability from morbid obesity? No, being morbidly obese does not automatically consider a disability on its own. But if your weight mixes with other major health problems, you may qualify, like if you have diabetes, heart disease, severe joint pain or arthritis. It sounds like I'm doing an ad for a medication. Breathing issues like sleep apnea.
33: Well, how can you be morbidly obese and not have huge high blood pressure?
34: The good point.
33: Now, I know you can't ride the water slides on a cruise ship if you weigh more than 300 pounds. And ever since that one guy bent it on the Icon of the Seas, they now make you stand on a scale before they let you get on the water slide if you're questionable.
34: Oh, no.
33: And then everyone in line gets to see how much you weigh. And if you're too fat, they have some guy from the Philippines tell you you can't ride the slide.
34: And then what? You go drown your sorrows in endless shrimp?
33: I don't know, but I'll tell you, it kind of looks like that scene from Willy Wonka when they're trying to determine if it's a good egg or a bad egg, and then the ginger steps on it, and then the bottom falls out, and she gets shot into the furnace.
34: You know, sometimes I don't know if you go on the cruise ships all the time because of gambling, or you go on the cruise ships all the time because of people watching incidents like that. Like the person in the elevator.
33: Oh, yes. That's a perennial classic.
18: For months, the EDD handles multi-billion-dollar programs in three areas: unemployment, disability, and paid family leave. At the Oakland EDD office, the signs say only a limited number of tickets.
33: Well, you know, Randy, that's another possibility for us. We could just go in there and tell them we're pregnant now that men can get pregnant, too.
34: I don't really look it anymore. We should have tried this a year ago.
18: Are issued per day. People waiting for payments that haven't come.
34: They only issue so many tickets for you to stand there and wait in line.
33: What? So it's like the deli at Ralph's?
34: Yes.
18: Travell Thomas says he's a first-time dad, desperately trying to provide for his new baby.
21: All I need is a printout showing that I haven't got paid because they cut off my food stamps because they're saying I'm getting paid from EDD. I haven't got one payment. So how you cut off my
34: food? Our system is such a mess. This guy lost his food stamps because EDD said, oh, we're giving him money. And now he doesn't have that money or this money.
33: It's going to waste away to nothing.
21: So I'm doing a lot of footwork because of their system.
18: Many say the online EDD system is not updating and the phone systems are not functional.
34: This is 6 years after this was an national embarrassment. During COVID, we've done nothing to improve this department.
33: Well, if the phone lines don't work, who's running EDD? The same people that run 911?
34: Well, good point. And let's not forget, Johnny, the person in charge of this disaster during COVID, she kept getting promoted. Julie Sue.
33: Biden made her Secretary of Labor.
34: I don't think she ever got confirmed, but she was acting Secretary of Labor.
21: Calling her for 2 months, and I only got contacted with them once.
18: We tried calling the number and found this.
4: We're sorry. We've reached the maximum number of callers waiting.
33: I'm surprised they didn't have to press one for English first.
4: To speak to a representative.
6: With our taxes being as high as they are, I feel that he should be able to hire a few more people to go ahead and help out here.
34: Where did you get that shirt, dude?
33: No one can make you feel inferior without your consent. Eleanor Roosevelt.
34: That is maybe it was at a thrift store. I don't know. That's an interesting fashion choice.
18: The EDD says their system is outdated.
33: Yeah, duh.
34: We knew that.
33: And why aren't you fixing it then?
34: We don't have money for that.
18: Of transitioning.
34: Even with a $350 billion budget, we don't have money to fix the EDD system.
33: Well, I don't think the unions will let them have a foreign call center.
34: That's a good point.
18: To a new system that has caused problems with form processing.
7: Unfortunately, at the Elk Park location, there's a transition of our operations there. And so at that point, staffing has been a little bit light. We're seeing a big uptick in people applying for those benefits. And so one of the things with that, we are in the process of hiring 300 more employees to help.
34: Well, there's a whole bunch of people that are unemployed right there that would love to apply.
33: They seem pretty angry, though. Do you want them answering the phones?
34: It's a good point. But you know what? They have lived experience. Like, hey, you're going to have to wait a real long time. Click.
7: Deal with that demand.
18: The EDD says they are trying to get more resources to the Oakland office and statewide. About $165 million has been set aside in the most recent budget to help the ED with modernization.
34: I think you meant EDD. I didn't know that the state budget was spending $165 million on ED.
33: Wait, play that again.
34: Let me just rewind it a little bit here.
18: Forces to the Oakland office and statewide. About $165 million has been set aside in the most recent budget to help the ED with modernization.
34: That's one instance where you really don't want to drop a D.
33: Yeah, no kidding. I wonder if Bob Dole got a cut of that.
18: Grades to its tech. Reporting from the KTVU newsroom, Jana Kalsiyama, KTVU, Fox 2 News.
34: So there you go. Very, very, very long lines and not a lot of relief for people who are unemployed, people who are disabled, or people who are on family leave or pregnant from the EDD office in Oakland.
33: And if you're going to tell someone about this later today, don't drop one of the D's. There's a big difference between the two. Be very careful to include that second D.
15: You and California have so much in common. For one, you're both broke. Stick around, and after the break, John and Randy might just fix one of those. It's the Fix California Hour replay.
8: KABC East LA on the 60 eastbound, leaving the 710 freeway. You're on the brakes ahead all the way to San Gabriel Boulevard. A lot of these delays are due to a smoke that's visible coming out of Whittier Narrows. There was an earlier brush fire. It's still there. Emergency crews on the scene dousing the flames, but the smoke is not as bad as earlier. And that smoke was blowing up and over the 60 freeway, causing that backup. Now, we're also looking at the 605 northbound slowing out of Norwalk from the 105 freeway. Heavy ahead all the way towards the 10.
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34: Oh, we have a request from everyone in the chat. I can't believe we did that whole story about the dropping of the D at the EDD and didn't think to play this Tom Steyer drop.
27: I'm Tom Steyer, and I'm about to ride the D.
33: Well, the weekend's quickly approaching. Coming up later on in the program, we're going to play a clip of my appearance with Donald Trump Jr.
34: It's the one clip where none of us are going to get in trouble for playing it.
33: Well, a lot of people were asking me when they found out I was going on. They said, John, you're going on with the president's son who talks to his dad on a daily basis. You can talk to him about anything and get anything on the radar of the most powerful man in the free world. Are you going to tell him what you think about Iran? Are you going to tell him what you think about how the economy should be run? Are you going to talk to him about something that really means something to you?

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2: Damn, call us back. 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
8: California is considering boosting minimum wage and training requirements for security guards ahead of the 2028 Olympics. Daniel Martindale has the details.
9: State Senator Lola Smallwood Cuevas wrote the bill, which would direct the state to look at pay standards for security guards. Currently, they earn an average of $38,000 a year. The bill is backed by labor union SEIU West. Several security companies oppose it, arguing it will cost some security guards their jobs ahead of the Olympics. The legislation passed out of committees and next heads to the floor for a vote. It would need the signature of Governor Gavin Newsom to become a law.
8: And police from the city of Orange say they arrested 69 people while clearing out some homeless encampments last week. City officials say they worked with police from Santa Ana to clear out camps near Hart Park. The suspects were charged with 53 misdemeanors and 16 felonies. A total of 10 people were referred to public services. That's the latest. I'm Jordan Christmas.
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6: Traffic.
11: A tough drive on now. The 5 right now. This is making your way along that southbound side out of East LA from the 60, and then once you're in Commerce leaving the 710, it's a really tough drive ahead as you continue towards Gage. Now, at Gage, on the on-ramp to the 5 southbound, an earlier crash and oil spill has the on-ramp off limits, but I think Caltrans may be still on the scene out there helping out with an oil spill, but low on information from the Highway Patrol other than the delays we're seeing, which are slammed from the 60.
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3: 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Replay.
7: Well, you can title this next one, Always a Bridesmaid, Never a Bride.
8: Well, hold on. I got to do that now. Always a bridesmaid, comma, never a bride. Okay. I think we're good to go. Now we can do this.
7: Because it looks like Gavin Newsom, who lusts for the limelight, may get passed over by the Democratic Party.
9: That is something we are mindful of.
8: Gavin Newsom is quickly turning into an afterthought in the hypothetical race for the 2028 Democratic primary. Two very prominent pundits who were formerly of cable news, who are now on YouTube, Chuck Todd and Chris Cillizza, they had a little fun trashing him the other night as they were breaking down the Tuesday election results in Michigan.
7: Well, Gavin Newsom is a guy who wants to be all things to all people. And we've talked about this before. When he started out on the San Francisco Board of Supervisors, he was what was regarded as being a member of the conservative pro-business bloc. He was part of the Willie Brown coalition that supported developers and business owners. Then he decided to become mayor, and he became well known for legalizing gay marriage in San Francisco, and he got all of his love from the left, so he started to move over there. Then he was going to run for governor, and Jerry Brown decided at the last minute to get in. Gavin didn't see a lane, so he ran for lieutenant governor and moved back to the right. That's when he wrote that book, Citizenville, and he said he was going to use technology and computers and Silicon Valley to update government to get with the times and make it more efficient. Mark Levin wrote a blurb for the book. Then he decided to run for governor, and Antonio Villaraigosa was getting all of the charter school money, so Gavin needed the teachers' unions behind him, so he moved again to the left. Then the recall happened. He needed to rally the troops. He moved even further to the left. Then he saw Grampy Joe and Kamala Harris lose the election. After they lost the election, he thought, because they lost all swing states, if he were to move to the right and sell himself to Democrats as the Democrat who can talk to MAGA and get enough of them to vote for him to win the election, that was his path. So that's when he had Charlie Kirk on the podcast and Michael Savage and Stephen Bannon and others. And then he got roasted for doing that. So then he became the number one foil for Donald Trump, and he became Mr. Trump hater. That made him popular within the Democratic Party. But then the primary started, and people started looking at other people, and Gavin kind of fell off the radar. And now Gavin doesn't know what to do. So now he's out playing footsie with the DSA. He was one of the first ones to endorse Al-Sayed, Abdul Al-Sayed, in Michigan once he won that nomination. Newsom is trying to be all things to all people, which means no one regards him as authentic. The DSA would probably be at the top of the list. No one in the DSA looks at this fool and sees one of their own. They see a con man trying to con them out of their votes so he can be in the White House. And at his core, I don't even think Gavin Newsom has any personal politics. I really don't. I know there's a lot of people who think at his core he's a left-winger or a liberal. I totally disagree. I think he is a narcissist to the nth degree, and what he wants more than anything is to be the guy in the room making the decisions. That is all that he cares about, and that wife of his wants nothing but fame. That's why she was an actress before she met Gavin, and that's why she's making those stupid videos to sell to the schools.
8: He wants to be in the room where it happens. He's this generation's Aaron Burr. All right, even though I don't want to start playing this video because the chat is having a lot of fun trying to figure out what Chuck Todd looks like in this freeze frame, let's hear what Chuck Todd of the Chuck Toddcast and Chris Saliza have to say about Gavin Newsom. This started as they were chasing rabbits, so they started talking about Don Jr., and then they started talking about Kimberly Guilfoyle, and then we get to this.
5: Maybe Kimberly Guilfoyle is too politically ambitious for Trump. You know, thinking that that's
6: she
5: not,
6: was married to Gavin Newsom.
5: Yeah.
8: Remember the bearskin rug?
7: Oh, yeah. How could we forget that photo?
6: Weirdest political fact in the world.
5: Oh,
8: it's that Gavin Newsom and Donald Trump Jr. were Eskimo brothers. Yes, it is.
6: beyond.
5: By the way, and talk about a guy's dirty laundry that is everywhere.
6: Gavin.
5: You know, with Gavin Newsom.
6: Yes, the thing in Vanity Fair.
5: With it, just did a whole.
6: I'm telling you, man, that I think you and I are both less. We are bearish on Gavin.
8: And bearish on Gavin means something completely different in this circle than in the Castro.
7: Yeah. Not 300-pound guys.
8: I mean, they're down on the outlook of Gavin running for president.
5: I would take anybody want to give me, I will take anybody's bets about him getting the nomination or being president. I don't buy it.
8: I wonder what the Kalshi odds are on Gavin right now.
7: Oh, we should look it up. Maybe someone in chat can look it up for us.
8: Yeah, because I'm already running this video. And yes, if you can look it up on chat, we would appreciate it. What exactly are Gavin's odds to get the nomination on Kalshi or Polymarket or Fliff or any of these things?
7: Okay, here's a question I have for you. Who has better odds of winning? Gavin Newsom winning the presidency or the Clippers winning the world championship?
8: Well, the Clippers just lost Kawhi. Okay, I pulled it up. I had time because you talked. According to one of the Kalshi betting markets, Gavin Newsom at one point was all the way up to a 36% chance.
7: Ugh.
8: That was in November of 2025, so that's right around when Prop 50 passed. Now it has gone down and down and down to where today he is at 17%. He's still in this market, the front runner, but he's only 2 points ahead of John Ossoff and 3 points ahead of AOC. This market has him 10 points ahead of Kamala, whatever you want to make of that. Oh, wait, I can share this with you people. Why am I not sharing you the tab? There you go. There is Gavin Newsom's odds on Kalshi with all of the other people right now doing their best to try to run for president 2.5 years early.
7: I'll tell you, it's surprising to me that he's polling that high. Can you bet against him? Can you short the market like George Soros does?
8: Yes, you can. Right here. If you hit the no, I don't actually know how this works, but I think if you hit the no, you can pay to knock him down. By the way, since we've been talking in just the last minute, he went down a percentage point.
7: Boy,
8: Boy, it's so wild when you watch these things because people are just constantly adding dollars to this thing. But you know what? Maybe I'll just keep this window open throughout the show till 3 o'clock and we'll just see tick, tick, tick. If Gavin goes down any further, AOC's got a little boost right now. Who else is on here, by the way? Mayor Pete, Rahm Emanuel, Josh Shapiro's at 4%. Yeah, that's not surprising.
7: Oh, the big fat guy from Illinois is on there, too.
8: J.B. Pritzker. John Stewart's at 1%. What?
7: Is he considering running?
8: No. Are you kidding? Right now, he gets paid a lot of money to work one day a week.
7: Abdul Al-Sayed is on there, too.
8: Somebody, this is the thing with these things. People spend a dollar, and all of a sudden, it's a statistic. But yes, Abdul Al-Sayed apparently has a bigger chance than Big Gretsch.
7: Well, that guy, Hassan Piker, that's his big supporter, apparently just told someone to go back to Auschwitz. So wait till that gets around.
8: We'll keep an eye on that. But let's go back to Chuck Todd and Chris Cillizza, what they have to say about Gavin Newsom and his presidential chances.
6: Another bearish or bullish.
5: I mean, I had somebody say to me today or yesterday, how does Gavin Newsom convince the country that in the largest of the America's 50 states, he took what was a budget surplus and turned it into budget problems?
7: Yeah, I know the answer to that. Suicidal ideation.
8: It is a really good point because there's so many Gavin failures that sometimes you lose track of them. But in 2021 and 2022, Gavin Newsom had these record-breaking surpluses where we apparently had $100 billion more in the budget than we were going to spend. Where any of that money actually went, nobody knows. But then after that, $30 billion deficit, $40 billion deficit. Now we cannot pay our bills. And I think what also Todd is referencing there is Jerry Brown left us with a surplus.
7: Well, think about all that he spent the money on. Healthcare for illegals, that was a big part of it. We haven't cut off the bullet train. Sex change operations for half of Guatemala. That stuff adds up. Richards are expensive these days.
8: I'm also going to not make that a drop.
5: Responsibility for 49 other states. You know, the California's fiscal picture is worse than when he was handed the state's keys from Jerry Brown. And like, that's the easiest, you know, that's the easiest campaign for somebody to run against him in a general election.
8: And if you're from California, you know about 15 other things that are even more exciting than that.
7: Oh, I could go on and on and on and on. If we were playing the Family Feud and we had to list all the problems, they'd need a bigger board.
8: And you don't need to do that. We've already done it. Check out episode 1 of the Accountability Podcast, Why Gavin Newsom Will Never Be President. I think that one's at like 5,000 views. Watch it after the show if you haven't seen it. And if you have, share that around. We really like when you spread the word about this show.
10: Of course. I mean, but not to
8: see what's in the back of Chris's YouTube shot right there. That's what they give you when you reach a certain subscriber count. I want one of those.
7: Where will you put it on display? Right next to the Katie Porter bobblehead?
8: Yes. No, I'm taking that thing home.
10: I mean, my thing about Gavin is forget everything you said, which is 100% right and will be used against him. I just don't know that the Democratic Party is going to nominate another California, San Francisco candidate.
8: Yeah, we tried that in 2024. Didn't really work.
7: I've got to say, that is a slick-looking award. I remember one time when I was a child, my dad won a golf tournament, and he came home with this award, and I thought it was a cable ace.
5: I don't buy it either. Well, it's also, I mean, it's so funny right now, and it's like a reminder, you know, I don't know how many presidential primaries we have to have where there's always one party where you have these candidates who are polling and looking, quote unquote, like the front runners, and you're like, they're not going to be that is a paper tiger candidacy, right?
10: And it's like
5: right
10: the now, Rudy Kamala Giuliani Harris, 2008
5: Kamala Harris
10: campaign.
5: And Gavin Newsom both look like those candidates to me.
8: And yeah, I don't. I think they're making a lot of strong points here. How exactly is it going to be Gavin or Kamala?
7: Well, Jeb Bush comes to mind when you think about candidates like the one that they just described, where for a long period of time, everyone just assumes that they're going to be the person, but you can tell they're extremely flawed candidates, and you know as soon as someone starts pushing back on them, they're going to fold. And Gavin Newsom is going to fold. Gavin Newsom is not used to have anyone poking and prodding at him outside of maybe his doctor, his proctologist, because the California press corps, by and large, doesn't have access to him. I mean, you can make the argument that they're liberal, and many of them are, and you can make the argument that they believe in many of the same things as him, and many of them do. But first and foremost, it's not like they're running into him at Starbucks. It's not like he's appearing on their programs all of the time or providing comment for their newspapers all the time. He keeps them, along with the legislature and everyone else, walled off. He keeps them far away from him. So the only thing that he does in terms of people pushing back on him is occasionally he'll go on with Sean Hannity or someone for an adversarial interview. He wants to do that with Joe Rogan, but it's social media. And that's not even him. That's Izzy. He has the cast from Glee impersonating him online, getting involved in battles to the death with all kinds of randos anytime someone criticizes him. But he's never directly criticized to his face, and when he is, he snaps. He gets really huffy. That's when he starts making all the weird noises. And when he goes on those debate stages, and he has Kamala doing it, and he has other Democrats doing it, I think he's going to lose his cool, and I don't think it's going to be a good look for him.
5: I don't want to totally underestimate a former sitting vice president.
8: Oh, now they're on trashing Kamala. I think we got to the end of them trashing Gavin, but it was a good ride while we were here for it. Let's check in with the Kalshi board again. Since we've been talking, Gavin went up 2 points.
7: Boy, maybe Izzy bought some stock.
8: Gavin is now at 18%.
7: John Stewart?
8: Do you see this little ticker of all these ones here? That's somebody like every few seconds adding a dollar to this thing. It is just wild. People love their gambling.
7: Oh, yeah. Well, I can relate to that.
3: If it ain't broke, don't fix it.
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12: Good news in commerce on the 5. Southbound coming up on Gage. Earlier crash cleanup has wrapped up, and the 5 southbound, it's recovering. We're still seeing delays leaving the 60. It's also a tough drive on the 710 currently on that southbound side. There's a crash at Atlantic, and emergency crews are on the scene here. That drive is jamming up almost from the 60. Slow on the 10 in Mid-City, eastbound from the 405, traveling ahead to the 605.
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9: The Buss family is reportedly selling its remaining ownership stake in the Los Angeles Lakers to new majority owners Josh Kushner and Bob Iger. Daniel Martindale has the latest.
10: Siblings Jeannie, Jim, Johnny, Janie, Joey, and Jesse Buss retain 17.8% ownership of the Lakers after selling their majority stake to Mark Walter last year. Last week, Walter sold the franchise to Kushner and Iger, reportedly for $12.5 billion. ESPN reports the Buss Family Trust received majority votes to allow trustees to execute the sale. The provision required a majority vote of 4 out of 6. Legendary owner Dr. Jerry Buss bought the Lakers in 1979. The franchise remained in the family following his death in 2013.
9: The Elk Grove family of a man who's now on a ventilator is warning everyone about the dangers of West Nile virus. The 70-year-old is in the ICU at Methodist Hospital, where he was admitted last month after becoming sick. His family thinks the man became sick after getting bitten by a mosquito while playing golf. They say the virus has now spread to his brain and needs help breathing. The family wants everyone to take West Nile seriously and protect themselves from mosquitoes. A small craft advisory is now in place for much of the Southern California coastline. Mark Mayfield has the details.
26: The area between the mainland and the Channel Islands is dangerous for small boats. The small craft advisory will remain in place for parts of the Southern California coastline until 3 a.m. on Wednesday.
9: And state health officials say Californians who missed their COVID-19 shot last fall should get vaccinated now rather than waiting for a new version later this year. COVID-19 cases are rising right now but are expected to drop by the winter. State data shows that for the second year in a row, COVID-19 infections are peaking higher in the summer than in the winter. Cases started rising in June and have continued to climb. Hospitalizations are increasing too, but overall numbers are still low. That's the latest. I'm Jordan Christmas.
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12: Crash in Ontario. This is on the 60 westbound just past Grove. Right lane block. Delays away from Archibald. We're also checking out the drive in Commerce. Earlier situation on the 5 southbound at Slauson. Oil spill after an earlier crash. That's been mopped up, but traffic is still recovering, getting out of East LA. And let's also take a look at the drive along the 15. This is heading into the Cajon Pass. It's crowded from the 215 merge to the 138.
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4: So that whack job professor we talked a lot about killed himself over the weekend on Friday.
5: Yeah, Jason Arday at Cambridge.
4: You know, if I'm going to be a good Christian person, I should care about the poor guy who clearly had some sort of need to be liked or something. And so he was one of those people that lied constantly about his background in life to feel better about himself. And then not his fault. This is an interesting way to look at it. The track that some people put these nuts on to just keep raising their status in the world through DEI to where they can't possibly live up to what you're claiming they can do.
5: He was complicit in it, too.
4: There
5: are a couple
4: of
5: episodes where, boy, did he attack people who dared question him.
4: Oh, yeah. No. Yeah. No. He's a complete nut, and he brought this on himself. But you wouldn't think you could. I mean, you wouldn't think that if I decided to make up a whole bunch of crap, I could end up in a prestigious position at Cambridge University, one of the most respected universities on planet Earth.
5: For several centuries.
4: I mean, which of his many lies over the years do you find the most amazing that he was able to get away with? I mean, whether it's all the marathons he ran, the 30 marathons in 35 days, that turned out to not to be true. The raising $5.5 million for 70 plus charities, which he couldn't verify any of that at all. But I do think my favorite story was the severed pig's head. That's quite a story to invent.
5: Can you tell us about that? I don't think I brought it up on the air.
4: Oh, he told a story about how a severed pig's head was delivered to his parents' home. It was apparently some sort of threat against his family for being Muslim or whatever. The police investigated the butcher who sold the pig, apparently, to him, according to it. The butcher's like, I have no idea what you're talking about. I don't sell whole pigs or pig's heads or any of that sort of stuff. I'm kind of a regular run-of-the-mill butcher. Anyway, the police stated categorically that no such investigation after the investigation that this incident could not have occurred. The so just that one of many, many things he said. Bullets showing up in the post next to his parents' home because somebody had shot at them in a drive-by shooting and never substantiated. I mean, it's an endless list of things he made up.
5: From the beginning, he'd claimed to have not talked through childhood. Well, a bunch of his childhood friends have come forward and say, yeah, we talked all the time. It was all lies, and it was easily checkable.
4: He claimed he was twice confronted at his Cambridge office. This is after he got his job, by a masked intruder. Once he had a knife demanding that he resign. But they got all the cameras and everything like that, and they can't find any evidence that that ever happened.
5: No, it didn't. Clearly. Yeah.
4: But so he had something wrong with his brain.
5: I think so, yeah.
4: That made him lie like that. But to attack other people when they challenge him on this stuff is really quite incredible.
5: Yeah, when the plagiarism stuff first came out, a journalist for, what's the name of the higher education publication, contacted him and said, hey, we're seeing these allegations. The stuff does seem very, very close. Can we talk about it? And this Arday called the police, and he told the police he's being racially harassed. And the police called the journalist, said, do not contact him anymore. Need to stop harassing him. And, you know, granted, Britain is way down the woke road, you know, further than the United States. But the idea that they told a journalist, you can't even ask questions because the great professor says you're a racist and you're harassing him.
4: Well, like you said 2 weeks ago, I guess, because I was off last week. Like you said 2 weeks ago, I hate the fact that they talk about this plagiarism incident so much, and not the fact that his entire PhD and everything he was writing about is nonsense.
5: Yes.
4: That's the problem to me. Not, but plagiarizing nonsense, who cares? It's all crap. All crap. All the stuff that is, he specialized in the sociology of education with a particular focus on race, inequality, social justice, intersectionality, neurodiversity, and related issues in higher ed. It's all crap, man. So who cares if he plagiarized or not? The fact that you've got a department for it is the problem.
2: Right. Yeah, I would agree. And I've read all sorts of stuff from sociologists writing about how twisted their field has become. And it probably ought to just be folded at this point. It's too diseased to continue, which is too bad. Society's an interesting topic.
4: But he was forced out because of the plagiarism, which I suppose helped give the university cover rather than saying, yeah, and all of it's nonsense anyway, all this intersectionality, inequality, blah, blah, blah, and education. It's all made up anyway, so who cares? So they can't say that because they're giving out degrees, you know, right, semester by semester in those works. But so he kills himself 9 days after he's forced to leave. And Ibram X. Kendi, speaking of frauds and getting back to the woke apocalypse, there was a time when he was hailed as one of the greatest thinkers on planet Earth, and almost guaranteed your local school spent your tax money on buying a bunch of his books so the students could read them. I know my local school did. And or maybe even paid him $50,000 to come speak at some point.
2: Like, and he was just one of those grifters that you had many corporations, Jack, many folks listening right now, their company made them sit through an anti-racist workshop with either Kendi or D'Angelo or one of their acolytes who lectured them that all white people are racist, you're a racist, and you would better agree with me or you're going to lose your job.
4: Yeah, he invented that whole completely nuts anti-racist thing, which we've talked about at length, so we won't get into it again. Luckily, he's pretty damn discredited at this point. Kendi got a whole bunch of donate. Every company in the world felt like they needed to donate money to him to stay on the right side of the Black Lives Matter thing. So he had millions and millions and millions of dollars, started this institution, never accomplished a thing, never wrote a paper, never helped a single person. He just got rich off of it anyway.
2: And was it Boston University that finally kicked him out? Yeah.
4: He put out this statement in The Emancipator, which is his own anti-racist news outlet.
2: Marxist.
4: Because nobody else would print it, I don't think. This was his statement about the death of the Cambridge professor, Jason Arday. The death of Jason Arday hit so close to home that I had no words yesterday, but I woke up with words. To be a prominent anti-racist black scholar is to know you're a target, almost totally surrounded by resentments. You know that at any point the attacks can come like a lynch mob. And if you die from all the attacks, the media still calls the attacks on you accusations to wash their hands of the blood. Your lynchers announce your death as if they had no role in your lynching.
2: It's funny, that had no effect on me whatsoever. You're a grifter and a Marxist, and he was guilty of everything he was accused of, and so are you. And we're not going to let you overthrow Western civilization. We really like it, Ibram.
4: So in his mind, and whether he believes this or not, I don't know, because he's a grifter. This guy was forced to commit suicide by the media lynching, even though he was guilty of everything. I don't even, at the end, was he even denying that he was guilty of all this sort of stuff? I don't know.
2: If a picture is worth 1,000 words, Jack, or 10,000, or 475, or whatever it is, a tone of voice is worth a lot, too. Michael, let's play 71 again. It's a BBC report. This is Professor Hillary Cremen, who's the head of the Faculty of Education at Cambridge, on a BBC show about the hiring of Mr. Arday. Listen to her fawning, as if they're about to sleep together, tone of voice.
6: And now Jason is days away from achieving another ambition.
7: Hey, good to see you.
6: Here's his new boss at Cambridge.
7: We do have a lot of work to do, but I feel really optimistic.
8: There will be days I think this is a tokenistic appointment. What are your thoughts on this?
7: The board of electors on your interview day were absolutely unanimous. We are so lucky to have you. You are the best in the world in terms of the research that you do.
6: An extraordinary journey, but for Jason, this is not an end. It's a beginning.
8: The reaction has been amazing.
2: If he were merely not great,
4: right,
2: and she was fawning like that and praising him as the best in the world, That'd be weird.
4: Yeah, exactly. Yeah, if he was like quality of the college I went to, but treated with such, you know, you're the best researcher in the world. That would be that would be strange. And like, how did this happen?
2: But if he's an utter fraud, and it's easily discernible that he's an utter fraud, and a woman in charge of something auspicious as the Department of Education at Cambridge does that, that speaks to, and here's the question I had before, and I think it, the answer probably differs for different people, but is she so blinded by her ideology, she's completely surrendered her reason? Is she deliberately a Marxist and in on the plot? Or is she mentally ill? I think those are the only three choices.
4: Or just incredibly incompetent, that these people are not even close to the level.
2: But I think that's the first choice.
4: Probably.
2: Because she's obviously bright enough to follow the rules for how you hire somebody.
4: But it's not just her. As she said, the Board of Regents or whatever it was, unanimously were impressed that he is among the best in the world. So, hey, numbnuts, you got to answer for this. You either got fooled by a genius fraudster, or your whole thing is a ruse, man. You're the one of the most prestigious universities on earth, and you are the people that decide who gets to work there. I mean, that's just, you've got some splaining to do.
2: Yeah, I've got an account from one of his students. Got to share it with you after the break. So why don't we grab a break now and we'll come back with it.
4: There's not enough attention to, hey, Cambridge, you want to explain this? Or have you completely discredited yourself as one of the top institutions on planet Earth?
2: The second, as far as I'm concerned.
4: Unless you got a good
2: explanation. Certainly in the so-called soft sciences, it's garbage.
4: Wow, it's amazing. Anyway, Joe's thing next.
9: Armstrong and Getty.
4: Hey, Armstrong and Getty here, and if you're up before dawn and still at it when the sun goes down, you've got the kind of grit that made this country great.
2: So if there's no way you're going to talk about your money and your future with someone who doesn't get you, we'd like to introduce you to Blue Collar Dollar.
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1: It's a tragedy. It's a tragedy on so many levels, but particularly just for everybody who knew Jason, his family, obviously, his friends. We think of them today.
2: This has been going on for him for 3.5 years. As soon as he became professor at Cambridge, there were those people who didn't believe that there should be a black person in that role.
3: I would like to ask the second guy, Professor Kehinde Andrews, if Jason Arday were accused of murder, people wanted him to go because he was accused of murder, and all sorts of people came out and said, yes, he murdered my brother. He murdered my sister. I saw him murder a grocery store manager. Would you still be saying that it was about his being black? I don't get that.
4: Well, it's so hilarious, the notion that, yeah, at a university, obviously the university culture, as we all know, is they can't just abide by having a black man be a professor. What?
3: Yeah. Wow, you are increasingly ridiculous, sir. So here's one of his students writing. The song lyrics were the first red flag. The way he'd ramble about Tina Tempa or Eminem, or how black artists like Beyonce were sexualized by white men without offering any evidence to substantiate his claims. Or else the film clips, she lists a couple, which he'd tell us to discuss without offering guidance on how to do so. And this was if he was even in the classroom at all. He often arrived late and left early, once teaching for a single hour when four were scheduled. When I saw his name in the news, Jason Arday's name in the news, my first thought was, finally. Then she goes into how he was hired for the job right before Cambridge. For me, the surprise is it didn't come out sooner. Before he arrived, university leaders enthusiastically told us of his amazing backstory, how he only learned to speak at 11 and write at 18, how excited they were to have him teaching us. Naturally, we were all very interested to see the man himself, even if the module he'd been teaching had been written by a previous lecturer. I can honestly describe Arday's teaching as terrible. He rarely used the PowerPoint slides. Instead, he usually sat casually on a desk, giving his generalized views on racism without ever referring to any academic theories, let alone those relevant to the, quote, youth participation and identities module he was supposed to be teaching.
4: Say that again. What is the class called?
3: Youth participation and identities.
4: Oh, okay. I could probably get a B in that.
3: I mean, it was a phony field and he didn't even try. But even more than his lectures, what really disappointed me was how Arday failed his students. And she mentions how diverse the university is in like every way. And it's mostly women, blah, blah, blah. At first, my classmates were charmed by Arday's cheerful attitude and inspirational stories. They were interested in his claims that white people were guilty of every kind of prejudice. Yet as the module progressed and he failed to turn up for yet another class, things began to change. It gradually dawned on us that we were learning nothing of substance and that much of his talk was nonsense. Then she talked about an essay test in which it was like nothing. And one of her classmates said, I'm looking at my notes. I don't have anything to write about. And in the end, he gave her 70%, which sounds good, except her average for the year was 75%, so that was a bad grade, and she was mystified by it. She asked for a meeting. He immediately accused her of white supremacy and white privilege and was clearly upset at being questioned, and I ended the meeting as quickly as possible.
4: Killed himself Friday.
3: But nobody went to his previous job and said, how are the classes? How is his teaching? How was he received? Nothing. Nothing. And you know, I should have said this prior to now, but I'm saying it now. And as an acolyte of Thomas Sowell, I will give him credit. But every black academic is now going to be looked at with I wonder.
4: Yeah.
3: Wonder if he earned his way or not.
4: There's
3: he's another Jason Arday type. And that's horrifying for you black people who've achieved what you've achieved because you're damned good at what you do. I hate that.
4: There's that. And then the target, quit making him the target. The target should be Cambridge. That should be the target of this
3: right.
4: whole thing.
3: Yes. Yeah. Yeah, as the New York Times puts it charitably. What's the headline? There it is. Professor's death leaves behind hard questions for Cambridge on race and hiring.
4: You think?
3: I don't think they're very hard at all. I think they're super easy. I'd be happy to answer them for you. I'm available.

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2: Major League Baseball owners have unanimously voted to approve the sale of the San Diego Padres to Jose Feliciano and his wife Kwanzaa Jones. The sale valuing the team at an MLB record $3.9 billion, with the Feliciano family owning the highest share. CEO Eric Grubner and general manager AJ Preller are continuing in their roles, and some members of the Seidler family are staying on as minority owners, selling the team less than 3 years after the death of Peter Seidler.
1: And the head coach of the Los Angeles Rams says he hopes Aaron Donald makes up his mind sooner rather than later regarding his possible return to the team. The future Hall of Fame defensive tackle retired 2 years ago, but he is considering making a comeback this season. Yesterday, head coach Sean McVay told reporters that he won't put an invisible deadline on Donald. That's the latest. I'm Jordan Christmas.
3: 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When you start listening to books on Audible, traffic might seem like less of an annoyance and more of an opportunity for another chapter. 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
4: Police activity in Vernon, 710 southbound. Coming up on Atlantic is where all lanes are off limits. And you've got a very slow drive getting away from 3rd Street. We're also looking at the drive through Montebello. They got rid of a stall, 60 east before Paramount. Traffic still messed up away from the 710. A wreck in Garden Grove, west 22 before Brookhurst. These guys landed in the two right lanes.
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1: Good news for the Democrats. The crazy lady in Wisconsin who hates Thanksgiving lost. By a whisker. Yeah, remember Francesca Hahn up there? Yeah, she was ahead by 20 points, but then we found out about Thanksgiving. Doesn't like Thanksgiving. Also hates Halloween. Christmas, Valentine's Day, the 4th of July. It's actually a good thing she lost for everybody, considering how much she enjoys celebrating. She took it well. She said she just wants to spend more time with her husband, the Grinch.
2: So the crowd cheered when he announced she lost?
3: Yeah. Yeah.
2: There's two ways you can look at that race. That happened while I was on vacation, and I didn't know what happened until yesterday. I missed that somehow. But there's two ways you can look at that, obviously.
3: My analysis was both incisive and witty.
2: I'm sure it was.
3: Thank you.
2: Two ways you can look at it. Yay, she lost the March of Socialism, blah, blah, blah. And runs into a roadblock, blah, blah. She barely lost, and she was a horrible candidate who said crazy things, and she barely lost.
3: And was a halfwit. Continues to be a halfwit, as far as I know, yes.
2: I find that disturbing. She was an idiot with crazy positions like hating Thanksgiving, and she barely lost.
3: Right. Yeah, I would agree. I have a thing I want to do tomorrow about Abdul al-Sayed. And he's extremely skilled at covering what he is.
2: I saw him a clip of him yesterday working the crowd. He is Obama good. He is good.
3: And he knows what buttons to push and how to get criticism to back off, citing racism or Islamophobia or whatever. He's really good at that sort of radical swordplay. This Hong woman was a child. And as you point out, she almost won. So, yeah, and I've made this point a couple of times. Forgive me if you've been here the whole time, but thank you for listening. There are some folks who consider themselves, well, they are. They're extremely smart. They're learned conservative commentators who think Woke One, which AOC chuckled about, was like, that was a time, it's come and it's gone. Will there be a Woke Two, they ask? Well, of course there will. It's a group of people, a large group of people, with a specific strategy for changing and taking over Western civilization. That didn't quite work, so now they're pivoting to what's going on now and what will go on next week and a week after that and 5 years from now. Of course there will be a Woke too. It's just a strategy.
2: Well, I thought it was interesting because I listened to the same podcast you did, National Review Podcast, and they are all put to the question, these brilliant writers. And I thought it was interesting that a lot of them believed Woke 2, the people that believe there'll be a Woke 2 believe it'll be worse than Woke 1, which I can't even hardly imagine.
3: They will have learned from their defeats.
2: Because Woke 1 was, and I'm not laughing while I say this like AOC did.
4: Woke 1 was crazy.
2: Woke 1 was crazy. And if Woke 2 is worse than that, there are going to be people getting shot in the streets.
3: Yeah, certainly, possibly. I don't know. It'll be interesting to see how America reacts, because part of the reason Woke One was so crazy is, and I was just looking at a picture of this, so it's vivid in my mind, one of these anti-racism lecturers, big old, I shouldn't go with it, body shape has very little to do with this, but this woman looked completely, actually, you know what, it does have something to do with it.
2: Fat acceptance.
3: Big old gal, dressed completely inappropriately, up there with her white dry erase board or flip chart, I guess it was, lecturing people. And let's see, I can flip to it real quickly. What was on the flip chart? I think I can substantiate that body shape actually has something to do with it. Oh, I can't find it now. But she was at a private company administering mandatory anti-racist training with all of the tropes. All white people are racist. You will be quiet. You will accept that you're a racist. You'll declare that you are a racist in front of all of us. Here's how you Venmo me money. for, you know, the privilege of being told you're racist. There she is. Diversity, intersectionality, minorities, equality, equity, people of color, all white people are racist, asterisk, underlined, etc. And this woman is just, and these nice white people are sitting there looking absolutely terrified in her class, and they had to take that class to keep their jobs. And the fact that she was dressed so inappropriately and is there, she could do anything at that moment. She could say anything. She could dress in any way she wanted. She could insult anybody she wanted. If she wanted to say, this copier is white supremacy, and have a couple of guys wheel it out and put it in the back of her van and take it, she could have gotten away with that. And all the poor, stupid, effing white people who didn't have the guts, I guess they need to keep their jobs. I'm sorry. I shouldn't have called them stupid. I'm sorry. Everybody, they got a family to feed. They're not sure what to do. Everybody around them is cooperating. I apologize.
2: They think they can just ride out the storm. Hopefully it won't last.
3: Right, which might have been the best strategy for them at the time. I get so fired up because I hate these people so much. But her power to do, say, act, get tons of money, depended on their acquiescence. Here's my question. Will that acquiescence be there for the next round?
2: Mm.
3: Or will enough people rebel? Will enough people rebel forcefully that terrified management doesn't look around and say, let's just do this. Nobody's complaining. I think we can. Well, Jim's complaining, but he always complains. You know, maybe we should just get rid of Jim. And because they're threatening us, they're going to go to the media. Let's just, if they've got half the workforce saying, no effing way, they're the racist. I'm not sitting there for that. Maybe it'll make all the difference in the world. I don't know.
2: Well, we're going to find out.
3: Hello. Yeah, I believe we are in one way or another.
2: Do you think it matters whether a Democrat becomes president or a Republican on
3: yes.
2: whether woke two comes back when it comes back?
3: Yeah. Yeah. 100%.
2: Not discounting the fact that you say it's still going. It's on right now. But and it certainly
3: yeah,
2: is.
3: I know what you're
2: schools
3: saying.
2: And all that sort of stuff. Mm-hmm. But
3: yeah. Oh, 100%. Just because of the, you know, the same reason J.D. Vance doesn't forcefully disavow the wackadoodles on the anti-Semitic right. Could kind of use them in his coalition to get over the hump.
2: I don't live in fear of saying the wrong thing the way I did there for a couple of years, not even knowing what the wrong thing would be. I was listening to one of my favorite podcasts the other day, who Washington Post reporter who happens to be libertarian, but Megan McArdle. She said she woke up every day wondering if she was going to get booted for some column she just wrote.
3: Mm-hmm.
2: You know, the mob had decided that she had said the wrong thing.
3: Right.
2: I mean, it was AOC is right. It was crazy. She thinks it's funny that it was, we got so out of hand.
4: Woke one was crazy.
2: But man, it was crazy there for a while.
3: Yeah.
2: Have you forgotten? It was just nuts.
3: Yeah, I would like to, you know, administer truth serum to everybody involved in our world and figure out how we survived it all, because the calculation I made every day was, all right, how far can we go without giving the radicals a weapon that is good enough that our corporate friends might say, oh my God, they've become a problem. Let's just get rid of them. I mean, that was my calculation every day. And there were many, many days I thought, you know, we just said what we believe, and that was plenty to get somebody in the C-suite to freak out, but it never happened. And I don't know if that's because we're this successful, because we bring in a certain amount of revenue, or what. The worst answer is, well, nobody cares what you think. You're just not big enough. I certainly hope that's not the case, but it doesn't seem to be. But I do wonder what went on behind the scenes, how nervous people were, if there were meetings held. I have no idea.
2: Is there? Yeah, no kidding.
3: I was calling Robin DiAngelo a fraud and a racist and a piece of garbage and calling companies cowards for giving her money from the beginning. But I don't know. It never happened.
2: Is there an angle of woke that we can't see coming. And if we can't see it coming, we can't see it coming right now. But like, the race part and the trans part gets a lot of conversation. I mentioned earlier, Me Too was huge and just a crazy period. I mean, right. Just crazy there for a while. I mean, how far it reached out to people. I could throw out all the examples, but you know, you either remember them or you don't. Of people just like some dating incident from 10 years ago and all of a sudden you're defending yourself in the public arena, maybe losing your job if you're Glenn Thrush at the New York Times or the comedian, right. Or what's his name, the Indian comedian that got in trouble for some date that went wrong one time or whatever, and he was having to defend himself on all these different shows. It was just so nuts there for a while. I would have never pictured that happening. Is there some aspect of...
4: I didn't
2: life
4: see the,
2: that's going to all of a sudden become huge that we haven't thought about.
3: I didn't see the anti-Semitism coming.
2: That no, true.
3: Because the what the Marxists do is they pick a moral divide and they declare that their side of it is 100% right. And if anybody so much as argues, they're an awful human being and committing a genocide and stuff. Oh, and I want to talk about the word genocide maybe tomorrow. But I did not see it being centered on Israel and the terrorists of Gaza. So they will attempt to exploit whatever moral divide they can, be it racial, religious. Pushing Islam on America and calling anybody who resists an Islamophobic is already part of it. I saw a great example of that. It happened to be in Poland. There's a big controversy right now in Poland because the Muslim Brotherhood is sponsoring big mosques in a traditionally Catholic country. And with the usual arguments, if you are against this, you're Islamophobic and all, but they are clearly, the Muslim Brotherhood is bent on taking over Western governments and countries and turning them into Islamic places that follow Sharia law. It's what they do. But anyway, what was interesting was that there was a group of Poles that came out against the mosque. And who rallied to the support of the mosque? Poland's leading Marxist groups. I mean, it was just the most naked, wait a minute, what are you here for? Red-Green Alliance moment I've really witnessed. I can't remember the Polish Socialist Party or something like that came out and were going to, you know, fight, beat down, whatever, the people who are anti-mosque, calling them Islamophobes and all. What's your horse in this race? What's your dog in this fight? And it's the Red-Green Alliance thing. So, yeah, it could assume a more Muslim-oriented facade, which would be interesting. Don't know.
2: Well, won't it be fun to live through?
3: Stand up for the principles of the Constitution, Western society, and Judeo-Christian principles. You'll be fine. Just stick with that.
2: Coming up for our Finish Strong segment, I want to talk about how my vacation with my boys ended. It ended unexpectedly.
3: Oh.
2: With a twist. Oh, among a other twist. Things coming up. Stay here.
0: Armstrong and Getty.
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1: My kids really like road trips, which is good because I love road trips. And I don't, maybe they like road trips because I took them on road trips since they were little or whatever. I don't know. But anyway, we like road trips. And we just did a very, very long, epic road trip. Starting in Denver, drove up across Canada and down. I don't know how many thousand miles it was, but it was several thousand miles over 8 days. And saw all kinds of just insanely beautiful scenery and all that sort of stuff. But at the end, so we came down to, we were in rural middle of nowhere the entire trip until we got to Vancouver, which is a very big city in Canada full of drug addicts. Man, they need to do what San Francisco did. It is a mess in Vancouver.
2: Oh, I'm telling you. Yeah. Ooh.
1: But, so then we put our car, if you've never done this before, it's really fun. You can put your car on one of the big giant ferries and it'll take you over to Vancouver Island, oddly named since you're leaving Vancouver, where the town of Victoria is, and a bunch of other smaller towns, but we went to the town of Victoria, which is a charming little English burg. Feels very, very English. Very, very, very cool town. Love that place. Been multiple times. Took the van over there, spent a couple days there, put the van on there, brought us back into the United States. And where the plan was, we're going to spend the last night in, second to last night in Seattle. Going to spend the night in Seattle, do some sightseeing in Seattle, get on a plane and fly home. So we land on American soil. I kiss the ground. Thank God I'm back in the good old USA.
2: Finally.
1: After being in Canada and the foreign accents and everything. Get back to the United States. And we're driving from Port Angeles to Seattle, which is a couple hour drive. And I tell the kids, so we're on the way to Seattle, hotel, sightseeing the next day, all this different stuff. I said, I got to tell you, if I were on my own, I think I would just drive all the way home right now. And they said, that would be awesome. I said, because I just can't handle the idea of checking into another hotel. And they said, I can't either. It sounds awful. I said, so are we in? Are we just going to drive home? And yeah, so I canceled while I'm driving. I canceled the hotels and the flights and just got a big thing of coffee and drove all the way home. It's 12 hours. From the border to where I live, but we just drove all night long, and we're so happy to be home. Have you ever had that happen before traveling? The idea of walking up to another hotel desk with my luggage, parking my car, it just sounded awful, and luckily they were in the same spot.
2: Yeah, I've
1: another
2: definitely
1: restaurant
2: had the
1: meal, can't do it.
2: It's time to get home. I've had that feeling.
1: Yes.
2: I try very hard to design vacations so I don't end up there, but yeah, it can happen.
1: I do push hard on vacations. There's no relaxing on my vacations. I do not I do not relax. I usually lose weight on vacation. I'm not a good relaxer. I'm just
2: well,
1: I'm
2: you
1: not
2: can
1: good.
2: Have it.
1: I push hard, we go hard. But man, we were done. It was a long drive overnight though. And I took in a lot of caffeine.
2: Wow.
1: But made it as the sun was rising. Pulled into home.
2: You're a maniac. This is a sperm diagnosis.
1: We were so happy to be in our beds. Oh my God, that was awesome.

0: here's your host for Final Thoughts, Joel Getty.
1: Hey, let's get a final thought from everybody on the crew to wrap up the show for the day. Michelangelo, lead us off. What's your final thought?
2: Yeah, Jack, that is awesome that you drove all the way home. You made a great memory for those kids, and they are going to remember that for a long, long time.
0: Slightly different for them than for me. They got to sleep and watch videos on their phone while I was driving.
1: Yeah, I still say you're a maniac. Katie Green has a final thought. Katie.
3: That feeling of I just want to be home.
0: Yeah.
3: Is probably one of the worst.
0: Yeah, it's something when it hits you. It's like, mm-hmm. I need to be home now.
1: Yeah, yeah. Jack, go ahead. Final thought?
0: Yeah, not to turn it serious. I wonder if it's like that times 8 million for those people on that ship who haven't touched land yet this year.
1: Yes.
0: I'll bet that's what the feeling is, the I need to be home, or at least in like a regular bed or something.
1: Yeah, yeah. My final thought is, you know, it's possible your boys embrace like super relaxed vacations because you've scarred them. On the other hand, if life ever demands of them, go, go, go, we're going to be up all night, this needs to happen, they'll think, no, no problem, I've done that before. You know, it's a strength. Good for them.
0: You got to embrace caffeine, I'll tell you that. 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
0: We'll see you tomorrow. God bless America.
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0: Armstrong and Getty.
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6: California is keeping its childhood vaccination rules in place, despite a new push from the Trump administration to scale back federal vaccine recommendations. The president's executive order called for fewer routinely recommended childhood vaccines and directs greater scrutiny towards states like California, which don't allow religious or personal belief exemptions for school vaccinations. State health officials say nothing is changing. A law passed last year gives California greater control over vaccine recommendations and insurance coverage. California is also following recommendations from the West Coast Health Alliance. A naval ship in the Western Pacific Ocean had to be taken out of service. Phil Farrar has the details.
7: The guided missile destroyer, the USS Benfold, based out of Washington State, was in the South China Sea last month. The ship suffered a major generator failure on July 24th. That breakdown left hundreds of sailors without power, propulsion, air conditioning for 4 days. A commander from the 7th Fleet said a nearby naval cruiser stepped in to provide emergency meals before the warship was towed to the Philippines for repairs. The Benfold back in service, the Navy is investigating.
6: Another heat advisory will be in effect for much of inland Southern California from 10 a.m. Tuesday morning through 8 p.m. Thursday night. It applies to the San Fernando, Santa Clarita, and San Gabriel Valleys. It also includes the Santa Ynez Mountains, San Luis Obispo County Interior Valleys, San Luis Obispo County Mountains, and the Santa Barbara County Interior Mountains. And the statewide average gas price is staying flat. Mark Mayfield fills us in.
8: AAA says the average cost per gallon of self-serve regular is now $5.57. In Los Angeles County, gas is going for $5.65. It's 7 cents less in Orange County. Gas is $5.56 in Ventura County, $5.57 in San Bernardino County, and $5.53 in Riverside County.
6: That's the latest. I'm Jordan Christmas.
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9: Through Commerce, it's still a tough drive on the 5 southbound, delays from the 710, and it's going to be tough all the way to Slauson. That's where an earlier crash led to an oil spill, and cleanup continues, so it's still causing a little bit of a backup. You know, some police activity in Bell Garden, 710 southbound. It's the Florence off-ramp that remains off-limits, and traffic is still backing up away from the 5 freeway.
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20: 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It does a great job on chicken, including chicken breasts. 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

0: I am your host, Michael Horn, on the nation's food, wine, travel, health, wealth, and entertainment show. We call the program What's Cooking Today. Madison Hernandez is with us. We got some great guests. Who do we have today, Madison?
1: We have Sofian Himer, and he's a winemaker. We are talking about the Varo Winery and Distillery.
0: This is in New Mexico. Every state has wines. I'm wondering, are there good wines in New Mexico? We'll find out. They might have a big award winner there. We'll get the details. Who else?
1: Then we have health educator Dr. Julie Gatza, and we are talking how healthy frozen foods can derail weight loss and hurt gut health.
0: Well, I got to hear about this as well, too. A lot of things happening.
2: It's National Raspberries and Cream Day. Now, you can't get confused on this, because sometimes we start talking about one thing and they take a deep dive and tell you about raspberries. This is raspberries and cream. It's coinciding with the peak raspberry season. I get that. In the Northern Hemisphere, this is when raspberries are ripening. It's an opportunity for you to enjoy raspberries with cream. That's all you got to know. Now, this is a custom that they say dates back to early agricultural societies. And they say that the red raspberries originated in Turkey, spread throughout Europe. Europeans arrived in America. They found the Native Americans were already consuming and preserving wild berries. So the Europeans brought their own raspberry varieties. But what about the cream? You know, it's like, okay, I get that the raspberries are here. Just make sure you got the cream, okay? It is, and cream really gets a slight on this thing. Everybody talks about the raspberries. No one mentions cream. But okay, now it's also
0: sandwich month. We're going to be talking about sandwiches all month long. This is, I love sandwiches. I've gotten into them again. You love them, Madison?
1: I love sandwiches.
0: Sydney Hubbard pressing all the buttons, also our engineer here today at CRN. Are you a sandwich fan?
3: Yeah, I'm a fan.
0: Here's the basic concept of the sandwich. It predates the stories we talk about the Earl of Sandwich. Remember, he would gamble late and didn't want to take a break for eating, so he'd grab sandwiches, thus, you know, sandwiches and buffets in Las Vegas, etc. Earl of Sandwich, he was way back in the 18th century, but it predates all that. He was the aristocrat there who reportedly loved them, gave them their modern name. But the ancient Jewish sage Hillel the Elder, not to be confused with his son Larry Elder, Hillel the Elder is said to have wrapped lamb meat and bitter herbs between two pieces of unleavened bread, of the matzah, during Passover. Early versions of this wrap have been found in Asia and Africa. The sandwich grew in popularity among aristocrats in the 18th and 19th centuries. Legend has it they were popularly shared, held with one hand during late-night gaming and drinking. Now, according to the U.S. Department of Agriculture, here's the deal. A sandwich must have at least 35% cooked meat and no more than 50% bread. So watch the bread, okay? 35% cooked meat. The average American kid, listen to this, eats about 1,500 peanut butter and jelly sandwiches before finishing high school. Madison, you a peanut butter and jay fan?
3: I think she is, yeah.
0: Yeah, well, Sydney, you answered for her. Are you a big fan?
3: No, I don't. That's where
0: you don't like peanut butter and jay?
3: I don't like jelly or peanut butter, really.
0: Well, it's really something with Madison.
3: Yeah.
0: Madison loves them, and Sydney doesn't.
3: She does, though, yeah.
0: How about the kids here on the basketball team?
3: They love them. Kids love them. That's why I understand why they eat so many by high school.
0: All right, so the kids eat about 1,500 peanut butter and jelly sandwiches before finishing high school. Guess what, Sydney? How many do you think Elvis ate?
3: Tons.
0: Before finishing high, so that's correct.
3: More than that?
0: He loved that PB&J. He'd hollow out, seriously, he would hollow out a loaf of bread and stick in a jar of peanut butter and a jar of jelly. We're going to have tons this month. This is good stuff. Astronaut John Young once smuggled corned beef on a Gemini flight. Submarine sandwiches called hoagies in Philadelphia, heroes in New York, and the Dagwood sandwich. Chick Young, creator of Dagwood. That's a big stack of sandwich. We'll be back on What's Cooking Today.
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0: Welcome back to What's Cooking Today, the nation's food, wine, travel, health, wealth, and entertainment show. I'm your host, Michael Horn. Madison Hernandez got a great segment coming up. Who do we have here?
1: We have Sofiane Himer, and he's a winemaker from Vara Winery and Distillery.
0: Sofiane Himer, that's an interesting name. What type of name is that, Sofiane?
2: Good day. It's actually Arabic. Half of my family was migrated to France from Algeria during the war, so my grandfather could fight for the French army, and that's where my parents met, was in the Champagne region of France, and that's where I was born. So a lot of people think it's French, but it's actually Arabic.
0: So it's Arabic, all right. And you have an interesting background. Sofiane Himer is a third-generation New Mexico winemaker. We're going to learn about New Mexican wines today. He's at Vara Winery, V-A-R-A Winery, and Distillery, where they do a lot of great stuff. And we got some great things to talk about at that particular location. But if you could, I want to talk about you first, Sofiane, because you have had a varied background. You have traveled a lot. You've worked in places. You've had, I discovered, 22 years of experience in the wine industry. What got you going in it to begin with?
2: I was born into it. My grandfather started making champagne back in 1951. So it was kind of he built a company that the family could all work in and try to succeed. And in the early to mid 80s.
0: What was the winery that he built?
2: He had two. He had Champagne Gruyère Fils, and the other was Champagne Colon. And so he made a little bit of money doing that in the mid-80s. He wanted to explore the United States. A lot of champagne makers were coming to the United States to start a company here, and he stumbled upon New Mexico.
0: Wow.
2: And we built a winery here that was extremely successful. And I knew by the time I was 8 years old that I wanted to be in the wine business in some facet. And then I had the opportunity about 16, 17 years ago to become my uncle's assistant winemaker. And I took that, and the passion grew more. And so I did that, worked side by side with him for roughly 10 years. And then I had the opportunity and was recruited to make wine in California in Russian River Valley at Iron Horse Vineyards. And I did that for 5 years before returning back to New Mexico.
0: Unbelievable. You have a storied, you start out your career, okay, you're in New Mexico now, but in France, along that roadway with Laurent Gruet, you go ahead and you work at the Gruet Winery, and you become, then later on, you come to California, you're a head winemaker, the head winemaker at a great winery, Iron Horse Vineyards in California's Russian River Valley, and you come back to New Mexico. So a lot of people will go, I don't know if I would say that New Mexico wine. I like California wine. I like French wine. What's the magic of the wines in New Mexico? If you could put a label on it for us, if we find some New Mexican wine, do we want to go reds, whites? What do we want to look for?
2: Sparkling. I think sparkling wine in New Mexico thrives because of the high altitude, the high desert. So the diurnal shift in weather for the acidity in the grapes to keep the pH right. I think sparkling is the way to go to New Mexico. Our New Mexico Brut in February, I believe it was, got 98 points and a double gold medal at the San Francisco International.
0: Put the brakes on here. Let's stop for a second, because now we got the word from our number one gentleman, a winemaker, that will tell you what to look for with New Mexican wine. Sparkling. So now, this is Vara Winery, V-A-R-A. They got a lot of different wines there, but in February, tell us a little bit, slow down here, this sparkling wine, and which was the exact wine that received these awards, got some high points, and then let's talk about Spectator after that, but you talked about a 98-point award for Vara's New Mexico Sparkling Brut. Is that right, the 2023?
2: That is correct.
0: So this is your wine. This means this is a great award for you and the winery for New Mexico winemaking. And now tell me about this. Is this the regular way of making champagne, this New Mexico Sparkling Brut 2023? How do you make it?
2: So it's the traditional method of champagne. However, it's not necessarily the traditional grapes because one of the grapes that grows very well in New Mexico is Chenin Blanc. And so it keeps the acidity. It's, so 72% of that cépage is Chenin Blanc, and then 10% of the traditional Pinot Meunier. And then what's really cool is 18% of that is Lisson Prieto, which is a mission grape, which was the very first grape ever planted in North America back in 1629. We were able to secure some of that, and we were able to put it into that wine.
0: So it's got Chenin Blanc. What else did you get that you put into the wine?
2: Pinot Meunier. And then Lisson Prieto, which is also known as the mission grape.
0: The mission grape. And give me that name again.
2: Lisson Prieto.
0: All right, now you're learning stuff here on this show. So now you get 98 points. This is great. This was at the big wine festival in Northern California. Am I right that you won the award?
2: Yeah, we got the San Francisco International Wine Competition. The cool thing about it is I went and scoured over scores for sparkling wine in that competition, and it was actually scored the highest out of any sparkling wine or champagne in the world.
0: Now, Wine Spectator grabs a hold of this, and I mean, they're not going to just give award points. Ooh, it's New Mexico. Let's give it a high point. They tasted some good things there. What happened when Wine Spectator takes a taste of your wine?
2: I mean, to be honest, it's just, I think it's something that people haven't necessarily had. It's fresh and it's enjoyable. It's, you know, it's not what a typical California sparkling would produce. And so it's scoring all over the place, honestly. The Wine Business Monthly named it a top 10 hot brand. I mean, it's just getting scores left and right. It's made my uncle and I really proud to put Mexico on the map.
0: Sophia, let me put it to you this way and to our audience. Sophia Hemmer is our guest. 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Now, how do we get this wine? How do we taste it? Is it going to be sold out? 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How do we taste this sparkler?
2: 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We are in the process of releasing more in the next vintage and hoping it has the same success. 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However, with the notoriety it got, I have people asking for it all over the country.
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2: 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So we were founded on Spanish and New Mexico. The Spaniards.
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3: 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Now.
4: Eastbound side, a crash coming up on Vermont. Clearing it out of the two left lanes, and the drive is backing up almost from Crenshaw Boulevard. Stall in Mid-City on the 10 eastbound before La Brea. It's off to the shoulder. You're on the brakes away from Washington, and we're also taking a look at the drive in Commerce, a stall for the 710 southbound before Washington. Second lane from the left has been blocked. Delays away from Whittier Boulevard.
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7: 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And it does the greatest job on steaks. I'm going to do some flat irons this week. It does a great job on chicken, including chicken breasts. I have a video on my social media at Randy Wang Radio on Instagram and Facebook. You can see me doing some sausages on there. I'm going to put up some videos of some chicken breasts later this week. Even does a great job on shrimp, on veggies. The grill heats up to 1,000 degrees in just 3 minutes, which, you know what's the side effect of that? The grill heats up so quickly, and I'm not taking 25 minutes before I actually put something on there. My propane tank is lasting way longer than I thought it would. Big fan of this thing. You should find out if the Solaire makes sense for you. 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

0: Here to What's Cooking Today, the nation's food, wine, travel, health, wealth, and entertainment show. National Sandwich Month. We're going to get into sandwiches here a little bit on the show also. I am also taste testing today coffee. Madison Hernandez, co-host. Do you prefer regular coffee or decaf?
1: I actually do half and half because I can't do too much caffeine.
0: Really? So you take, if you have a pod, you take half of one pod and half of another and mix them? How do you do it?
1: Well, you just, you know, you can do
0: make a big cup.
1: I make a big cup, yeah.
0: Okay. So, are we out of decaf yet at the office?
1: I think we actually are running out, I was going to tell you.
0: Well, I'm taste testing today. I'm tasting Tim Horton, which is a brand name from Canada. And since we've made it kind of tough on our good friends to the north, the Canucks, sometimes with tariffs and things, I thought I'd do my part, pay the exorbitant rate, and get a little Tim Hortons coffee. And then the Member's Mark, which is one of my favorite brand names. It's been wonderful. However, the Member's Mark is not the dark roast, and I believe the Tim Hortons is. And so we'll do a taste test. I'll bring some in for the rest of the office staff as soon as we do run out.
1: Okay, great. Let's do it.
0: Good? Do you like a dark roast or you like medium?
1: I like a medium roast.
0: What about you, Sydney Hubbard, coach extraordinaire and engineer? She also presses the buttons here on the control board. I don't know if she knows what she's doing there or not. But Sydney, do you? I never see you drinking coffee.
2: No, I'm not a coffee fan, unfortunately.
0: Oh, boy. No peanut butter and jelly sandwich?
2: Yeah.
0: No coffee.
2: Yeah.
0: Elvis, you know, as we mentioned, we researched it with our staff here. Not only did Elvis enjoy a good PB&J, peanut butter and jelly sandwich, he would hollow out this loaf of bread. I'm talking about a loaf of bread. And he'd put in a jar. Of course, take the peanut butter out of the jar. And I just put the jar in. A whole jar of peanut butter, a whole jar of jelly, and the coup de grace, as he would say, because Elvis was had a mind for fine cuisine, would be a ton of bananas he'd throw in there. So he had a PB&J with bananas. And for Elvis, I'm going to check it out. Isn't it his birthday, or did he pass away this month or something?
1: I can't remember. National Elvis Week, but that was last week, unfortunately.
0: Was that last week?
1: But we celebrate all the time, Elvis. So.
0: We do. We love the king.
1: Yeah.
0: Thank you very much. Okay, Elvis, sit down over there. Thank you. Apparently he's with us at all times. Now, we do have a little bit of information on sandwiches for you here because our crack staff, Courtney Kader, researched last night late America's love of sandwich preferences. Madison, do you have a favorite sandwich?
1: I think my favorite sandwich would either be a turkey melt or a PB&J.
0: So a PB&J or a turkey melt. I hate to ask this. Sydney, what's your favorite sandwich?
2: Maybe a BLT.
0: Oh, that's a good one. BLT. My mom used to love the Monte Cristo, and I love the name because I remember as a kid there was a show I watched or a book I read called The Count of Monte Cristo. But when The Count of Monte Cristo sandwich came out, it looked like it was fried in Crisco oil or something like that. They kind of fry the sandwich up a little bit. I think it's good, though, the Monte Cristo. Do we know what's in the Monte Cristo sandwich?
1: Isn't it like ham and Swiss cheese and jam?
0: Yeah. See, and I like ham, but I'm not a huge ham fan.
1: Yeah.
0: Too salty.
1: Yeah.
0: So I would, I would prefer, a BLT, even though the bacon's got a lot of salt in it and everything. It's I like a good grilled cheese sandwich. I will enjoy, if I want to be really wild and decadent and crazy, a Reuben sandwich. It's got the corned beef in there, I think, which is really bad for you, and sauerkraut. It's delicious.
1: Oh, my goodness.
0: Now, here we go. America's sandwich preferences are very diverse, especially around the country. Lobster roll. Now, I'm not a fan of, I don't eat a lot of lobster. I will, if somebody gives it to me and takes it out of the shell, my gosh, I'll dip it in the butter and have it. But I'm just going to fool around with it. And I don't think either of you like lobster rolls either, do you?
1: No.
0: Madison, Sydney?
2: No, I like lobster.
0: Oh, apparently, excuse me. Hold on a second. Take the tote board down again for Sydney. Okay, erase that. Thank you, and give her one for lobster roll. Okay, so it's a taste of really coastal indulgence, especially it's popular in Maine. Tuna sandwiches, which I do love. Tuna sandwiches, Sydney? Madison?
2: Yeah, I like them.
0: You do? And Madison?
2: She likes them.
0: She likes them as well. Thank you very much. I won't ask her anymore. See, she's annoyed by this. Simple, protein-packed, perfect for a quick lunch. Pulled pork sandwiches, slow-cooked, flavorful, topped with a slaw or pickles, good. Meatball subs, not my specialty. 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If you want a meal for a week, there you have one of those. Bacon sandwiches, whether it's the classic as Sid likes it, the BLT, or the bacon-centric creation, crispy bacon with hearts of romaine in there. PB&J, we talked about that. Elvis loved it. Specialty among kids and nostalgia buffs. 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
1: A few games left here. Get into the playoff season, then you'll really be thinking about some good wine. And here in our health segment, we have health educator Dr. Julie Gatza. Is that correct, Madison?
2: Yes, we do. We're talking about how quote-unquote healthy frozen foods can derail weight loss and hurt gut health.
1: Now, a lot of us grab what we think are the healthy frozen meals. We think, let's get something healthy. And we look and we see frozen a whole meal, vegetables, thinking we're making a smart choice. But there's a new study out that may actually sabotage weight loss and even harm your gut health. That's why we've asked Dr. Julie Gatza here to, she's a leading health educator and nutrition expert, to explain why some of these so-called healthy convenience foods may be doing more harm than good. Julie, welcome to the broadcast.
3: Hi, thanks for having me.
1: Hey, it's great. Tell us, why is this frozen food? What happens in our bodies when we eat diet foods from the frozen freezer section?
3: Well, one of the things that occurs is you have to put most of your attention on your gut. If you have a healthy digestive system, then pretty much you can regain your health or maintain good health. The processed foods are high in added sugars, refined grains, unhealthy fats. They have additives that promote inflammation, disrupt gut health, and impair the blood sugar regulation. And they're designed to be palatable and tasty, but what that can do is make you crave it again and again, and it's not as satisfying as eating actually real food. I always take a look and say there's food and then there's unfood. Food and healthy fats and vitamins and protein, and if you put it up against a box of French fries, there's nothing in there that the body actually needs or wants except the taste buds like it.
1: The old processed foods is raising its ugly head again. You're telling us you better read the label before you go buying this stuff. Is that correct?
3: Well, if you actually have to read the label, probably it has things in it.
1: That's true. That is very true.
3: You know,
1: so, go ahead.
3: Technology has evolved so much over the number of years, and I think people sort of think that the body is also evolving the same way, and you know, we're still the same flesh and meat bodies that respond the best from things that actually you know what the ingredients are. If you take a look at a picture of people on the beach in the 70s, you're, you know, hard-pressed to find somebody overweight. And take any picture of any beach today, and you're going to find even the little kids are struggling with weight, and, you know, so is pretty much.
1: You'll be breaking up a little bit there. Which frozen foods, if we could, please, and we're talking to health educator Dr. Julie Gatza, which frozen foods are diet killers, and which ones are we okay with in moderation? Are there any at all?
3: You know, I mean, if it's frozen vegetables that's been, you know, picked and frozen and, you know, put in the freezer that way, you know, frozen fish, frozen chicken, I just haven't seen any sort of meal that has a lot of ingredients that actually I would say, oh, yeah, if you eat that, you're going to be healthy. So if it has more than two or three ingredients in it, it's probably filled with, you know, lots of salt and sugar and, you know, words you don't even understand. So you're best to shop on the perimeter of the grocery store and, you know, get your fresh fruits, your vegetables, the meat, and, you know, stay away from the internal areas of the grocery store because that's where everything is packaged, boxed, or canned.
1: So a lot of these foods lead to the terrible other troublesome spot, indigestion, and it affects your overall gut health. Why?
3: Well, indigestion is simply a symptom that says whatever you're eating, you are not processing. You aren't getting the nutrition. And if, you know,

0: as simply as I can put it, you're eating to actually have nutrients. And, you know, people think they're eating for taste and eating for, you know, the experience. But really the very basic is we need to actually get the nutrition from our food. So if you have indigestion, heartburn, constipation, diarrhea, burping, acid reflux, all that is a symptom that says, hey, hey, whatever you're eating, you can't process. So it's going to ferment and be toxic in your body.
1: I think you just mentioned the four basic food groups there for a bad meal. Indigestion, burping. It's all right there for you. Diarrhea. Yeah, you named them all there, Dr. Julie Gotz.
0: You know, they're very, very common, and everyone thinks they're normal. It's not normal, but, you know, it is a common problem that people have, and then you've got all the different solutions for it. You know, I think the best solution for anybody having those problems when they're not cleaning up their diet is to take high-quality digestive enzymes. We are not making enough of our own digestive enzymes because of our food sources, because of the quality of our food. So we want to make sure to get the most nutrients we can from each one of the foods. I think a high-quality digestive enzyme is more important than even taking a multivitamin, because then you're getting it from your food.
1: Exactly, exactly. And so a lot of people argue, well, it's convenient. You know, I work late or whatever, it's convenient, I can just heat it up. So with having the convenience of that frozen food, that still keeps us then from losing weight and having a healthy gut, correct?
0: Absolutely. And if you put in 15 or 20 more minutes into a meal or you meal prep, you're going to be able to make real food from real products.
1: So what's the alternative? What is that, the 15 minutes? What do we do? Give us some examples of how we can correct the situation.
0: I mean, you could take some frozen chicken out in the morning and, you know, cook that up within 15, 20 minutes in the oven. Same thing with the fish. You could make hard-boiled eggs. You could crock-pot cook. You could just go old school. It's not, you don't have to make some elaborate meal. You just have to get down some of the very basics. I always say pick four good meals, you know, make those each week, and each week add something a little, you know, different so that it's changed up. And you're going to find that you get good in the kitchen. You're not microwaving your food and killing it. You're not, you know, doing things out of the freezer that have a million ingredients and then expecting your kids to do well in school and you to be able to lose weight and feel good and have energy. All those things are going to be metabolism killers rather than aiding your metabolism the way that it's supposed to, which is make energy and be able to have a healthy body all the way around.
1: Is there any website or any place we go where we get more information and get the decent foods here? We got about 30 seconds.
0: Yeah, you can go to naturessources.com and you can look up all the different high-quality enzymes. They have one called Absorbaid, and Absorbaid will help you break down those meals. And if it's the kids and animals and elderly, they have free samples on the website, and it's an amazing product. So with that, then you go to some of the basics, which they have on the website as well.
1: So everything's there at Nature's Sources, is that correct, .com?
0: That's correct, yeah.
1: N-A-T-U-R-E-S, as a nature with a Nature's Sources, S-O-U-R-C-E-S. Thank you so much.
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0: Welcome back. What's Cooking Today, the nation's food, wine, travel, health, wealth, and entertainment show. It's What's Cooking Today. I'm Michael Horn, along with Madison Hernandez and Sydney Hubbard. So it's apple season now, everybody, and everybody's going to get apples, and there's a whole method to storing apples, whether you store them whole or cut, and what method works. What do you do, Madison, when you have buy some apples?
1: How do I store them? Well, I don't cut them because then they turn brown. So I just put them in the fridge.
0: Sydney, what do you do?
2: Yeah, I just stick them in the fridge.
0: So they're saying eating fresh fruit, this comes to us from MASH.com. They say eating fresh fruit is a healthy choice, but it's important to handle and store it safely, especially when it's raw. So you start, first off, you wash your hands. You remove any damaged spots, and you rinse the fruit thoroughly. And now for whole apples, you pick healthy fruit. You know, maybe somebody goes out, and then sometimes you go to some of these places in the apple orchards, if they're near you, up in like Tehachapi or something, and pick your own apples. You pick healthy fruit where their natural wax coating is still intact, and you'll eat them within a week. You're in good shape there. Simply wipe them down. Keep them in a bowl away from direct sunlight. Now, for longer storage, up to 6 weeks, you place the apples in a ventilated plastic bag. Everyone knows those bags got the holes in it. That's what you want, a ventilated bag, and in the refrigerator's crisper drawer. Not a paper bag, because the paper seems to trap in the gases there and ripens the fruit quicker. So you want the apples in a ventilated plastic bag in the crisper drawer, and ideally between 31 and 36 degrees there Fahrenheit. You can also cut the apples. If you got cut apples, they need extra care because they spoil faster, as you had mentioned, Madison. So you can store them, if you don't eat them all, in an airtight container in the refrigerator for up to 5 days. But to keep them from browning, you can also soak the slices in a little salt water or lemon juice. I've heard the lemon juice before. I didn't know about salt water. Before you store them, and they can add a nice touch of flavor also. You might want to try the lemon on the apple, huh?
1: Yeah, I mean, that sounds like salt. It would go well together.
0: People sprinkle salt on their apples all the time. Huh? So, so now we've got a little travel news for you, since we've, food, wine, travel, health, wealth, and entertainment show. And here this comes to us from Travel and Leisure, but from a trauma nurse. And in the very unfortunate situation where you've got an in-flight emergency, she has... she's a nurse here who survived a recent in-flight emergency, is now sharing some practical advice to passengers, to all of us actually now, on how to stay safe during airline evacuation. If you happen to be there, this trauma nurse, Danielle Fett, experienced a flight evacuation in Denver firsthand, and she stresses the importance of leaving your luggage behind and focusing on getting out quickly. I'd be one of those guys that wants to grab my luggage. I'll have it real quick, get out. You leave it behind. I would, right?
1: Oh, yeah.
0: Yeah.
1: And well, that's what causes today? The holdup for everyone else.
0: Yeah. Well, what cooking today? Folders there. You know, I need my computer. I need my cell phone.
1: Even if you're landing in the middle of the ocean, you need to hold on to your luggage?
0: Store it under... I'll put a flotation device in it. Store it under the seat. If it's that important, store it under the seat so you grab it, so it's make it easy for people to get out and go. But if you're going to go into the overhead, forget it. That's my recommendation. She recommends forgetting it totally. She recommends wearing closed-toed shoes or sneakers to protect your feet from burns and to help move faster, and keeping essentials like your ID, your phone, and medications in an easy accessible bag. So she's saying keep those things separate and put them in an accessible bag so you can grab it right out from under the seat. Now the passengers, and by the way, if it rolls down in the front row from your in the eighth row, don't go getting on your knees looking for your bag. You've lost it. So figure out you can tie it to your waist There you go. Passengers seated in an exit row should know their responsibilities. You should be ready to assist if needed. And she also recommended establishing a pre-flight routine, like using the restroom, having a snack before you board to avoid discomfort during delays. These are just simple delays from these tips. So her tips are offering a simple but good reminder during an emergency. Safety comes first. Staying calm comes first. And there you have it. Good stuff. I like that.
1: It's always one person, though, grabbing their stuff, wearing their high heels on the emergency slide and tearing it. You know, we all.
0: How about the person that takes their shoes off, Sydney, and just sits there in their stocking feet?
1: What?
2: No.
1: No way she does that.
0: I'm just kidding. Just kidding, Sid.
1: I was like, no way. I could never imagine that.
0: Take your shoes off, and they swell up when you get up there in the other, up in the atmosphere, and then you can't get your sneakers back on, even if you got those tennis shoes that you can slip into.
1: You need the compression socks.
0: Well, yeah, that's probably true. You can do that. But, it's a good idea to keep your shoes on and no open-toed things. Now, when we come back, I have the trip of a lifetime for you. You're going to love this trip. It's good to do. And, by the way, if you want to, since our health file is still open, you want to reduce your blood pressure, we got a little notice for you. It affects millions, and there's some simple lifestyle changes that you can make a big difference. Move more. 30 minutes of moderate exercise, walking, cycle, swim most days. 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
4: Mid-City slowing on the 10. This is making your way eastbound. Leaving La Cienega, you're on the brakes and stretches to the 110. Also in Silver Lake, the 101 southbound, crowding up from Silver Lake Boulevard to the 110. And slowing on the 5 in Commerce. Looks like a crash has been reported. South 5, this is just before Washington, and traffic is slow moving away from Eastern.
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0: Welcome back here to What's Cooking Today, the nation's food, wine, travel, health, wealth, and entertainment show. In travel news, there's a new cruise out, and I'm your host, Michael Horn, along with Mazin Hernandez and Sydney Hubbard. There's a new cruise out that it goes to the North Pole in luxury. What do you think? You want to go to the North Pole?
1: No, thank you.
0: The luxury cruise line, Punant, is making it easier to travel to the ends of the earth. They have a shorter voyage that brings travelers all the way to the geographic North Pole. They're offering a 12 nights luxury cruise to the geographic North Pole coming up in 2027 aboard their hybrid electric icebreaker. Now, if I got to have an icebreaker, I don't think I'm going because I'm afraid that it's going to go ahead and ice back up again, right? It's like, come on. I've seen those movies with icing and everything. I hope there's enough food on board. This is the icebreaker that they have is the Le Commandant Charcot. So it sounds great. Le Commandant Charcot. It departs from Longyearbyen in Norway on July 27th, August 8th, and August 20th, also September 1st in 2027. The expedition is designed for travelers seeking an Arctic adventure with a reduced time commitment. The journey takes guests to 90 degrees north, a remote and ice-covered region known for its summer midnight sun. And the activities include zodiac boat excursions, kayaking, snowshoeing, opportunities to spot wildlife like polar bears, Arctic foxes, whales. And the passengers can also enjoy amenities like a heated, I hope it is, indoor pool, outdoor lagoon, and dining. Here's the deal. Madison, Sydney, you ready to go?
1: Only if I get to see Santa Claus.
0: Well, probably, because it's an all-inclusive voyage, and the pricing starts at a very economical $36,190 per person.
1: Oh, my gosh.
0: That covers your airfare, Madison, between Paris and Longyearbyen. So it's a new the new itinerary has Ponant's longer North Pole expeditions. Enjoy that, okay?
1: I never trust any of these things where it costs a bunch of money to go. I always feel like those are the things, and God forbid, but I always feel like those are the things that go wrong.
0: There you go. So you might want to go on the Viking cruise. They thrive by saying no. They've got a new, their niche is a lucrative elimination of common cruise offerings like casinos, children, and flashy cocktail drinks. They're no kids on board.
1: Oh, no children.
0: Yeah,
1: okay.
0: Yeah, they're not throwing them
1: overboard. They're part of the entertainment.
0: Sorry. No,
1: they're like Oompa Loompas on board.
0: Here's a key to the closet. Put them in there. Focusing instead on serene, culturally enriched experiences aimed at adults. So the company data has revealed that the onboard spending accounts for less than 7% of their revenue, and that's far lower than the 30% industry norm. No nickel and diming policy that they have. They have complimentary Wi-Fi, laundry, oh, that's good, beer and wine at meals. They have driven revenue per passenger to up to three times that of the largest competitors. So they've got premium night fares like $800 to $900 per person. Vikings say they've achieved a remarkable demand. 96% of their core cruises this year already sold out. Bookings for next year already halfway full. Check it out. That's our show. If you miss anything, log on to our website, whatscookingtoday.com, C-O-O-K-I-N. 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
0: 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Thanks for listening. Have a great day. Keep well, everybody.

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2: Snakes, zombies, public speaking, the list of fears is endless. 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
6: While a California congressman is under investigation for possible ethics violations, his challenger is seizing the opportunity. Jason Campodonia explains.
7: Congressman Jimmy Gomez from Los Angeles is facing allegations of an inappropriate relationship with a staffer, his challenger, Democratic Socialist Angela Gonzalez-Torres.
8: We need to get creeps out of office.
7: Gomez is facing an ethics violation and says his relationship was consensual and he did nothing wrong. Gonzalez-Torres says lawmakers need to do better.
8: We need representatives who will actually focus on fighting for policies like Medicare for All, not people like Representative Jimmy Gomez.
6: California keeping its childhood vaccination rules in place despite a new push from the Trump administration to scale back vaccine recommendations. And Southern California Edison says public safety power shutoffs could happen to more people, occur more often, and last longer this year. That's the latest. I'm Mark Mayfield.
9: It's a crash on the 405. Heading northbound at Sunset Boulevard, these guys have been cleared to the shoulder. And delays looking a little heavy away from Wilshire Boulevard. Let's also take a look at some slow traffic on the 5. This is making your way through Commerce. You've got, looks like, some activity on both sides of the 5 freeway. This is coming right up on Washington, so heads up here. The southbound side is backing up away from the 710, and northbound is slowing down away from Gage.
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1: And on this happy hour here on the Guy Benson Show, very happy to welcome to the show a man who can figure out ways to restore the American economic dream and maybe help people figure out which states to move to if their state's not offering the American dream. Of course, I'm talking about Stephen Moore, co-founder of Unleash Prosperity, writer for The Wall Street Journal, and author of The Trump Economic Miracle and The Plan to Unleash Prosperity. Again, he's on social media at Stephen Moore. Should I call you Steve or Stephen? What do you like better?
2: Rich, great to be with you. Call me Steve, please.
1: All right.
2: My wife and my mom call me Stephen. And by the way, I know the answer to your question about how we can create more prosperity. It's really kind of simple. This interview can just last 30 seconds. We need more free market capitalism and less socialism. It's that easy.
1: Thanks for coming on the show today, Steve. I appreciate it. We'll talk to you again soon.
2: That's my message. I can do it.
1: And we're done. Actually, I'm really excited to have you on for a couple reasons. I want to talk to you about an op-ed you wrote in the Wall Street Journal that I read while I was on vacation, and a tweet you put out, which I flagged, Americans shouldn't have to pay taxes on gains that exist only because of inflation. 62% of voters support indexing capital gains for inflation. Just 16% oppose it. Stop taxing inflation, unlock billions in American investment. So what does that mean?
2: Well, this is anyone who owns stock, or you own a ranch, or you own a home. And obviously, the older you are, the more likely you are to have these assets and have held them for a long time. I remember my parents, when I was about three or four years old, they bought a house for about $80,000 in the late 60s, and they ended up selling it for about 10 times that amount, but it was almost, half of that gain was just the inflation that had happened over that period. And so they had to pay a high capital gains tax on the inflation that the government created, which isn't fair. You know, this isn't an issue of, rich versus poor. It's, is it fair to tax someone on an asset that they held and it just went up? In fact, in many cases, you can have a home where you actually lost money due to inflation and still have to pay a capital gains tax on it. It's the most insane system. So we are going to try to fix that. Trump wants to index capital gains taxes for inflation. So you only pay the tax on your after inflation, not your before inflation rate of return. And that would really help because a lot of older people, like, I'm now 66 years old. We're soon to be empty nesters. And, we don't need a four-bedroom house any longer. And so we could downsize, maybe go, buy a house near a golf course or something like that. But we can't relive. Literally cannot afford to sell our house because we'd have to pay so much taxes. And there are a lot of people in that situation.
1: That's insane. It really is.
2: Yeah, what about
1: I guess the counter argument.
2: By the way, that means that young people can't buy a house because the old people are still stuck in their houses. And it's one of the things that's created this housing crisis. We have a shortage where, the average house now is $600,000 because there isn't enough there aren't enough homes on the market.
1: Yeah, and we were talking about this idea of kids moving back in with their parents, and it's becoming now socially acceptable to do so because they can't find first-time homes.
2: Yes.
1: And to your point about that, I mean, that's because that's an inventory issue more than anything else.
2: It is because, look, there are more people that are now of retirement age, the young people coming into the workforce. You'd expect then there to be almost a surplus of housing as older people like myself would buy down. And we don't need the big houses. And then, by the way, this is one of the reasons if you can't buy a house you've got low marriage rates and you have low birth rates, this is a problem for the country. So it has negative economic and social consequences. So we could free up a lot of housing. And incidentally, if people would then sell their homes, you would get a capital gains tax. We estimate that indexing capital gains would actually raise the government money. So you'd actually reduce the budget deficit.
1: Well, that would be a great thing. That'd be a fantastic thing.
2: Yeah.
1: And it would be an incentive for people to actually sell. The fact that people...
2: Yeah, but Rich, you're going to have, when you have one of your liberal friends out there, tax cut for the rich. It's like, wait a minute. Over half of Americans own a home. Over half of Americans are not rich.
1: No, I mean, I know people that bought their homes for $300,000 and now those homes are selling for almost $1 million, which is insane.
2: Yep. Yeah, but then we had all the Biden inflation. You know, so as I said, you could actually have lost money on your house, folks. You could have lost money due to inflation and still have to pay a capital gains tax. And that's completely unfair. Now, the other thing that you mentioned is this piece I had in the Wall Street Journal, which is related to what we've been just talking about, which is you're seeing this massive migration now in this country. It's one of the biggest stories that nobody really in the media is talking about. Of all these people are leaving New York, they're leaving California, they're leaving New Jersey, they're leaving my home state of Illinois, they're leaving Massachusetts. Where are they going? They're going to Florida, they're going to Texas, they're going to Idaho, they're going to, you know, the red states. So the blue states with high taxes, high regulation, are getting absolutely clobbered by the red states. You know, Florida has gained over $1 trillion of taxable income over the last 10 years just from people moving into the state.
1: Steve, I was amazed at the amount of wealth that's already left California. Los Angeles County alone, about $2 billion of wealth has exited that county. Yep. And now they're talking about doing a billionaire's tax. And I saw the back and forth with Mark Cuban and Ro Khanna. And all I kept thinking was, number one, Mark Cuban has enabled this by backing all these Democrats over the years and years and years. But he's right about the economics of this. But what I don't understand is how anybody can think that a billionaire who's got the money, who's got the means, would put up with this when they can just go to another state. It's not like they can't afford a U-Haul.
2: Well, that's right. You know, and what's the, you know, you see these signs now on Times Square of, you know, the Florida officials saying, thank you, Mondami, because all your, you know, rich people are leaving New York and they're going to Florida. I mean, there's a funny sign, by the way. Well, I think it was maybe just a meme, but it was, you know, the sign that when you're on 95 going south and you leave Georgia into Florida, says, welcome to Florida, no vacancy, because so many people have been moving there. But, you know, right now, by the way, as I speak to you, I'm sitting in Los Angeles. It is a beautiful city. It's the city of angels. The weather is perfect, 75, no humidity, beautiful blue skies. I mean, it's the most wonderful place on the planet, and people are leaving. And people are leaving because of the high taxes and the high regulations. Do you think the people move from California to Texas for the weather?
1: No. I mean, California's got the best weather. It really does. It's a beautiful state, to your point. I love it there, but I can't afford it. I don't want to, and I don't want to put up with their policies,
2: Because the taxes, the regulations, the green energy policies, they can't control the fires. I mean, it's incompetence. And what's really amazing to me, Rich, is that one of the persons who is, you know, one of the top three most likely people to be the Democratic nominee for president is Gavin Newsom. He's the governor of California. He's let this city and the state go to crap. And now what's he going to do? Say, I want to make America look like California? I don't think so.
1: Yeah, I mean, we'll judge him by his record. Stephen Moore's with us. It's great to have him, of course. Follow him on X at Stephen Moore. And I really appreciate your time today. Let me ask you about this, because it goes with what you're saying. In the op-ed you wrote, you said, can't take it with you. Moving to Florida from a high-tax state to one with no income tax is like a 30% increase in pay.
2: Raise. Yes. It's amazing, isn't it? So for those of your listeners who live in New York or California, and if you make over $1 million, by moving to, because you're going to pay about a 14% income tax in those two states, if you move to, say, Tennessee or move to New Hampshire or move to Texas or Florida or Nevada, you're going to pay zero. And so that is equivalent to a 30% pay raise. Now, think about what that means, Rich. That means that if you're like a multimillionaire, you could work 4 days in Florida and get the same take-home pay that you do get for working 5 days in New York.
1: Wow. Wow. That's amazing.
2: So, in other words, if you're living in New York, that Friday you work, you're working for the government.
1: Yeah, and look, I think we're seeing this rise of socialism right now, and I'd love to get your thoughts on this. They're promising young people a lot of things they cannot deliver on. A lot of these young people went to college and they heard professors say socialism's great, it's tried in Europe, it works beautifully, we just need to try it here in America. They lament the evils of capitalism, and for a lot of these young people, they think that the old American dream is out of reach. They've been brainwashed, really, in my opinion.
2: You know, it is a sad occasion. You know, I was old. I'm fortunate and old enough to remember Milton Friedman, and actually, towards the end of his life, I got to know Milton pretty well when he was in his early 90s. I remember towards the end of his life, you know, he was sort of despondent, and I said, "Well, Milton, why are you so sad. And he used to say, well, because the most important lesson that everyone should have learned from the 20th century is that free market capitalism is triumphant, and socialism, communism, Nazism, Leninism, all these isms are a failure. And yet he said, you know, what the young people seem to be learning is that, you know, free market capitalism is a failure and socialism is the way forward. And boy, if you were alive today, you'd really be sad, because it is pathetic that we have so many young people, so many college graduates, by the way, some of whom graduated from Ivy League schools, who think socialism is the answer. When you look around the world, and somebody's got to show me, you know, look at Cuba, look at, you know, North Korea, look what happened behind the Iron Curtain during the 1950s and 60s and 70s, when people literally died to get out and have freedom. I mean, folks, you never want to give your freedoms away to the government. And yet that's what these young people want to do.
1: And the consequences of this, I mean, you pointed out in one of your tweets, Steve, that DoorDash just left Delaware for Nevada. So, I mean, businesses will leave. Buy them, they'll take the jobs with them.
2: And the one great thing about America, I mean, there are many great things, but one of the ingeniousness of our founding fathers is they set up a system where the states would compete with each other. At that time, there were 13 original states, but now we have 50, and they compete. They compete for jobs. They compete for businesses. So if one state gets it wrong, people move to another state. You can learn a lot by just looking at where people are moving to or from. The moving vans are much more expensive if you want to move out of California than if you want to move in. The moving vans are much more expensive if you want to move out of Florida than if you want to move in, because if they didn't charge a different rate, all the moving vans would end up in Florida, Texas, and Tennessee.
1: No, I mean, it really is a great point, and it's a point we should drive home. And you point out that 4 years ago today, and this is a tweet you put out today, 4 years ago today, Biden-era inflation hit 9.1%.
2: Yeah.
1: Now, falling energy costs and the AI productivity boom could drive inflation below 2%, potentially closer to 1% within months. Wow.
2: Could happen. I mean, you know, we are in the midst of the starting period of a real productivity revolution through a lot of technology that's coming online. You know, I'm on the board of a company called Lightspeed. We build houses with robots. We were going to be able to build houses at half the cost. And so the price of things is going to fall. But you know what the most important thing we have to do to get the inflation rate down?
1: Get government out of it?
2: Cut government spending.
1: Mm-hmm.
2: Cut government spending. And right now, unfortunately, I know we got a lot of Republicans listening to your show. Neither Republicans nor the Democrats want to cut any spending.
1: I agree. It's a problem. It really is.
2: Yep.
1: When I say get government out of it, when we get back, Stephen Moore, I want to ask you about AI and the push to have the government regulate artificial intelligence. We'll talk about that straight ahead here on The Guy Benson Show. Stephen Moore is my guest. It's me, Rich Zeoli. Don't go away.
0: In the swamp, not of the swamp. Guy Benson.

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0: Benson Show with me, Rich Zeoli, filling in for Guy. Steve, I want to ask you about AI and the push to regulate artificial intelligence. Where do you come down on this? What do you want to see?
1: Well, I mean, look, I know the country's really divided on this issue, as you know, and some people feel very strongly against AI and data centers, and some people for it. I'll simply say this, that, you know, AI is the future. It is coming one way or the other, and we're going to see amazing changes. You know, we're going to see, with respect to, for example, healthcare, the health improvements that we're going to see from this new technology, absolutely spectacular. We're literally going to be within 10 years of having a cure for cancer. We will literally, they have technology now that can give sight to the blind. People in wheelchairs will be able to walk again. I mean, it is really amazing the health aspects of this, and that's just one little example. All of the drudgery work in the future, you know, will be done by robots. As I mentioned, you know, we can build houses now with robots, which would be an amazing thing. So it'll make sure that everyone will be able to build, to afford a very, very nice home. It's coming. We are in an Indianapolis 500 race against the Chinese to get there first, because whether you like this stuff or not, it is coming, and we certainly don't want China and the leaders in Beijing to have control of it. One other thing to think about, because last week I visited the data center for the first time. Have you ever been to a data center?
0: I have, actually, yes.
1: They're pretty amazing. You know, mm-hmm. they're technologically incredible sort of warehouses that and people don't really, I bet if you just ask the average person, what do you think a data center is? A lot of people don't really know what they are. Let me just put it very simply. If you want your cell phone to work, if you want the internet to work, if you want your GPS system to work, if you want our radar systems to work so that we can keep our enemies away, we need data centers, and we're going to need a lot more of them. So I see this as a positive thing. I know people are worried about it. One last thing. I do not believe that these tech companies should build data centers in communities that don't want them. If a community says, we don't want it here, then don't build it there.
0: Right. Yeah, no, I agree. To the point, though, about robots building houses, I could hear AOC in the campaign trail say, we're not going to let robots build houses. We're going to let you build houses. Stop AI, stop data centers, because that's what you're hearing from a lot of these candidates right now.
1: Right. And that would sort of be like saying, you know, one of the greatest technological breakthroughs, you know, of history was an invention that displaced about 20 out of 100 Americans. And that, you know what that was?
0: The car.
1: The tractor, because mm-hmm. before we had the farm tractors, we had 25 out of every 100 Americans working in agriculture fields picking fruit and vegetables. Now we have about 2 out of 100 doing it. They produce about 10 times more food, and the price has gone down, et cetera. So these are just natural technological improvements that will make life on Earth better. But look, I understand people are worried about it. If, you know, people are worried about their jobs, how will it impact the jobs of the future? Well, the one thing I would say for sure is make sure you got a skill. You know, you make sure our young kids aren't graduating with philosophy degrees or gender study degrees or something like that, but something that's useful, because if you got a useful skill, you can find a job.
0: Well, and you pointed out, though, on X, I think it was today or maybe it was a couple of days ago, Steve Moore, that a lot of these kids can't do basic calculus right now. They can't even do basic math, let alone calculus.
1: It's so bad. It's scary, actually. And this is such an indictment, Rich, of our education system in America that we have a lot of the college kids can't do basic math. Their reading skills are way behind. Partly that's because of what happened with the tragedy of COVID, where we stupidly shut down our schools, and mm-hmm. a lot of kids lost a year to a year and a half of schooling. But, you know, I'm one of these people, so let's let parents decide where the kids go to school, not the government. And there are a lot of great, great private schools, Success Academy, where 80% of the kids are going on to college, even from low-income families. There's no reason we can't have academic excellence and excellent skills for schools for every American.
0: Well said, my friend. Well said. I agree with you 100%. Follow him on X at Stephen Moore. I appreciate your time today, Steve. Thank you so much for joining us here on The Guy Benson Show.
1: Okay. Thanks, Rich.
0: We'll be right back. More to come. Don't go away. There's breaking news all over the place. Appreciate you being here.

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1: KABC. A bill to stop cockfighting in California has gone afoul. Jason Campidoglia explains.
2: The bill got stopped in its tracks in committee. The proposal would have limited the number of caged or tethered game fowl roosters a person could keep. The game fowl roosters are said to be bred for their aggression. While cockfighting is illegal in California and under federal law, the state is a hotspot for the exporting of the birds to use as sport across the country. Those against the bill say that it targeted Latinos, as 90% of game fowl breeders are of that heritage.
1: Opening statements in a landmark trial against Meta begin tomorrow. California, Colorado, Kentucky, and New Jersey are seeking $1.4 trillion in damages, alleging the company engineered its sites to foster addictive behavior in teens and children. And Waymo just got approval for its largest California rollout yet, with fully driverless rides in 18 counties. That's the latest. I'm Mark Mayfield.
0: 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No.
3: In downtown, there's a hit-and-run accident at the 10 westbound at Alameda. Also, Eagle Rock, there's a vehicle fire at the 134 eastbound before Colorado Boulevard. The right shoulder's blocked there. That's a semi. Hawthorne, construction at the 105 westbound between Crenshaw and the 405. Three right lanes are closed. San Pedro, a stall at Vincent Thomas Bridge going eastbound at midspan. It's in the right lane. Also, West Covina, there's a crash at the 10 westbound at Villa Verde.
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0: filling in for Guy Benson, it's Rich Zeoli.
1: It is Rich Zeoli, and I'll tell you what, I'm having so much fun filling in for Guy Benson. Thank you for being here. Appreciate you listening very much. Earlier today, we sat down with Jonathan Fahey, former acting ICE director and former federal prosecutor. You know, there's this movement among the left right now to try to say there are four secure borders, even though they want to abolish ICE, which basically means amnesty. Here's part of that interview. So you were talking about the Democrats' push for open borders. I want to play a clip for you, and I want to get your take on this. This is Megan Romer, who's the head of the Democrat Socialists of America, when she was talking to Shannon Bream back in July. I want to play two clips for you. Let's start with cut number one.
2: So abolish ICE, or nine, would there be any enforcement of immigration laws, or with abolishing the border, we're not enforcing immigration laws, they go away?
3: Yeah, so again, this is part of this longer-term plan, and part of it
2: includes... But if you can get there.
3: Yeah, I mean, if we can get to the place where the U.S. is not destabilizing countries in order to mine them for resources, there will be significantly less migration.
1: All right. Leaving that last part out of it, Jonathan, let me just ask you about the part about abolishing ICE. I mean, you would know better than me, but it seems like if you don't have ICE, there's no way to enforce deportations. Therefore, everybody who's in the country illegally gets to stay. Could that be part of their bigger plan?
4: Yeah, it seems like that's really part of their plan, and they don't really even hide it that much anymore, that they want the illegal aliens to stay and they want them to vote. And the other thing that's, you know, you hear these Democrats a lot saying, well, we're in favor of a secure border, we just don't like what ICE is doing. Well, you can't have both, they're intertwined. So if you basically don't have ICE, then people are going to be flooding over the border because they know the second they get here and lay foot on American soil, they will be in essence de facto citizens. So it would be just total chaos, which I hate to say it, but I think that's what the Democrats actually want. They want basically Biden on steroids, which, you know, that seems to be the way the party is going. And it's really kind of shocking that, you know, the sort of more radical Democrats are saying this, but the other Democrats that are considered mainstream now are still completely extreme on the immigration issue. They don't even support deporting criminals that are in the country, meaning illegal aliens that commit additional crimes against Americans. They want to keep them in the country, and that's a mainstream Democrat position. But this whole thing is, you know, when does it end? Maybe just when we become a third world country and no one wants to come here anymore. But other than that, it just seems like it would be absolutely devastating.
1: And I think when you look at their ideas to abolish Electoral College, for example, and then you have all these millions of people who they can't deport, and they're here, and they become citizens, they become voters, they become Democrat voters. I mean, this is the long-term plan here, absolutely, Jonathan Fahey. And I don't think you can separate the two. When you hear guys like Andy Beshear say we got to abolish Electoral College, and he's supposed to be a so-called mainstream Democrat. So you hear some Democrats say, I want secure borders. I think it was Ro Khanna who said this over the weekend. I want secure borders, so I support Border Patrol, but I don't support ICE. So I want to get rid of ICE. So that basically then says the quiet part out loud. Everybody who's here gets to stay. Ultimately, you get the vote. And ultimately, you get to vote for Democrats. And ultimately, you help Democrats win the popular vote. And since there's no Electoral College, you help elect Democrats to the White House.
4: Exactly. And you get rid of the Supreme Court and you get rid of the Senate in essence, because I'm sure the next step would be, well, we can't just have two senators for each state, because that's not fair to the other states, just like the Electoral College is unfair. It's the same principle. So everything just falls apart. And, you know, it's interesting if you look at this, and I think we all know and most of the listeners know, the Democrats fight harder on against voter ID than on any issue. They will give up anything other than voter ID, which is just astonishing if you think about it, because

0: they always say there's no cheating and everything, and if that were the case, this would be the easiest thing for them to give up, right? Say, well, it doesn't have, there's no cheating anyway. Of course we'll give you voter ID. But it's funny, they will fight that harder than any other issue. And these things all come together. It's bring in lots of illegals, let them get them voting, or formally amnestize them and get them, make them citizens and get them voting. But they believe they get 70% of illegal aliens plus voting for them, and it's their long-term play, and they basically traded the middle class, the working class, for illegal alien voters, and that's the play they've made, because everything they push benefits illegal aliens. They never do anything that helps the middle class, the working class, which is who they always claim they stand for.
1: You know, Jonathan, my state of New Jersey, as you know, had that little software glitch, and I'm using air quotes for that, where 6,600 non-citizens were registered to vote, 400 ultimately ended up voting. The numbers are probably higher, but that's what they're telling us now. A big part of the reason why is because the former governor, Phil Murphy, said we're going to have driver's licenses for illegals. And at the same time, that's where you also get registered to vote. So, you know, that's also the kind of thing you could say it's a glitch, but it's certainly a glitch that seems to favor Democrats.
0: Yeah, glitches and things like that are always, you know, always favor Democrats,
1: right?
0: Or things in the news that come out a certain way against Republicans. It's just coincidentally they always unfold a certain way. But I think the biggest issue with New Jersey, and I think the Democrats and the media have done a good job of hiding it, they're trying to portray this as just this certain number that was of illegals that were part of this glitch. They never talk about the real issue, which is the illegal alien honor system, which is our voting system. All you have to do if you're an illegal alien is you get your driver's license, claim you're an American citizen, and you get to vote. And there's no way to check up on that. And when the federal government tries to check up on that, again, they fight it tooth and nail.
1: For the full interview, listen at GuyBensonShow.com, FoxNewsPodcast.com, or wherever you listen to your podcast. Coming up next, the home stretch. It's Cookie's favorite part of the show, so don't go anywhere.
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0: And now it's time for your favorite segment of the day. Home stretch.
1: It's basically the only segment I'm on, so I've declared it the audience's favorite segment.
0: The Guy Benson Show.
2: No doubt it is the audience's favorite part of the show, Christine. And it's great to have you here, Cookie. Of course, all day we've been talking about lots of some heavy stuff, too, with the death of Hayden Panettiere. So now we need to lighten things up a little bit, don't you think?
1: Oh, sure.
2: By talking about parents getting arrested for their kids playing outside.
1: Really? A nice light topic. Gosh.
2: It's a nice light topic to end on a Monday in August. No, but for real, I mean, this is a crazy story. And you have kids, I have kids, we're both parents. So I thought this would be a good thing to chat about. Joel's lucky he doesn't have kids, as far as I know. Do you have kids, Joel?
3: No, not yet.
2: Okay.
3: Got a long way to go.
2: As far as you know, you don't have kids. Right.
1: Rich!
2: Well, I'm just saying, my point is that when we have kids, we have to think about these things differently. But what I don't want to think about is my 12-year-old son at the park with his friends and then the cops showing up at my door, Christine.
1: Yeah, so, okay. I'm torn on this because I'm a little bit, what would you say, stage 5 clinger with my daughter.
2: Are you a helicopter mom, Christine?
1: Helicopter mom.
2: Oh,
1: to
2: I knew it.
1: The
2: I could
1: extreme.
2: See the blades right from the control room.
1: The running joke was, Guy said to me last year, he's like, you need to be able to let Megan cross the street on her own because she hadn't really done that and she was going to be 13.
2: Mm-hmm. And you said, I will when she's 18.
1: Well, no, we let her bike ride a little bit more now. She's allowed to go down a few streets. Her and her friends can go to the park, but, you know, I'm tracking her, obviously. And
2: Wait. When you say tracking her, do you have an actual tracker on your daughter?
1: Not yet. No, the Find My Phone.
2: It hasn't arrived yet. Since I ordered it on Amazon, it's just going to be here tomorrow. But
1: I was thinking about putting, like, what is the air tags in her backpack? Mm-hmm. For school, just so I can figure out where she is. I get scared. I do. I'm a little scaredy cat. So actually, I mean, this is taking it a little to the side of this topic, but on Saturday, we let her and her best friend go to the school carnival by herself.
2: Whoa.
1: I freaked the entire time she was there. And I kept asking Bobby, can we go get her now? Should we go get her now? Do you think she's having fun? But do you think she's okay? Should we go get her now? And then he got so annoyed, he finally just left on his own to go get her. Because he's like, your mother's not going to stop until you come home.
2: So she was there for like 5 minutes and didn't go on any rides or cotton candy or anything?
1: She got on, she said, 4 rides.
2: 4 rides. They were baby rides, like, you know, just spinning bugs, but man, no big deal.
1: Little tilt-a-whirl. Yeah, I got to loosen up. I know I do because she's going into 8th grade. Mm-hmm. So, and I just had a mother, one of my very good friends, call me this morning to ask for my advice because her 13-year-old daughter and another friend snuck out of the house this past weekend at 1 a.m. and walked to 7-Eleven to get Slurpees.
2: Wow.
1: And the only reason she got caught was she put it on her Snapchat and the mother found it.
2: I thought Snapchat's the one that disappears after a few seconds. Isn't that the app?
1: I think it disappears after 24 hours.
2: Okay. And why 7-Eleven? Was there not a Wawa closer to her house? Is that the reason?
1: Rich, thank you for bringing up Wawa. Now we're really off the rails here. Mm-hmm. People do not understand the greatness of Wawa.
2: Yeah.
1: Like, my husband thinks it's gross. Like, if I say that we're going to the beach, I'm like, let's go get subs from Wawa. He wouldn't even entertain the idea. Now, we do have a Wawa. It's not in walking distance, but we only have one. I grew up in Central Jersey where Wawas were everywhere. Mm-hmm. And I just
2: love
1: them.
2: So then you know they're hoagies, not subs, right?
1: Well,
2: you know that.
1: That's a Philly thing for you.
2: Well, that's what they call them. They call them hoagies.
1: Do they?
2: Yes.
1: Okay.
2: Yes.
1: I don't call them hoagies.
2: Even Joel knows that.
1: Joel,
2: come on.
1: You don't say hoagie.
3: I don't, but I know. Listen, I got to keep my street cred up, all right?
1: Hoagie?
3: No, I don't.
1: Is your street cred?
2: Look, I grew up in North Jersey, not South Jersey. I happen to live in South Jersey now, but I grew up in North. So I had a change, too, when I went into Wawa for the first time and I said, can I get a sub? And they looked at me like you want a sub, like a submarine? What are you looking for here? I said a hoagie, and I didn't like it, but now I'm used to it. So now I, you know, get my Italian hoagie. You don't actually talk to anybody, though. It's all computerized nowadays.
1: Oh, really?
2: Mm-hmm, at Wawa, yeah.
1: Oh.
2: And there's a thing where if you see the goose fly and you hit that on the screen, it shows you all the specials they have. Just a little tip for some people, yeah.
1: Maybe I'll go take a ride to Wawa tonight. I really know how to live.
2: We could all use some Italian hoagies. Maybe I should bring some in the next time I'm with you guys,
1: which is tomorrow. That's a good idea.
2: All right, maybe
1: should we
2: I'll
1: go back to the topic we were supposed to
2: talk about? Right, right. So kids being on their own and parents getting in trouble in states like Maryland, Kansas, and even Pennsylvania, the cops have been called. 13 states have either created new, less restrictive child neglect laws or amended existing ones. There's a bipartisan federal bill called the Promoting Childhood Independence and Resilience Act, was introduced in the House of Representatives in May. Christine, I don't think the federal government should get involved in this, but I also don't think states should be locking up parents for letting kids be parents. When we were kids, we rode our bikes. We were out till it was dark. I remember my mother used to just start yelling out the window. We drank out of hoses. We didn't have water bottles. Somehow we survived.
1: Oh, the water thing gets me all the time. These kids, for some reason, need to be hydrated like 24/7. Megan, I don't know why they're so concerned with their hydration at this age, but Megan, we must have, what are those, Stanleys, Owala, whatever. Mm-hmm. We must have 20 to 30 of them. And she has one with her at all times. I'm not sure at her age I even drank water at all. Yeah. It was usually just like the iced tea with, remember the packets?
2: Of course. Or maybe the little thing of milk they gave you with lunch.
1: Or like a high C, you know.
2: But if I was thirsty, I would go to the water fountain and I would drink water from the fountain. So
1: She's like, that's gross, Mom.
2: I know. My 6-year-old Reagan left her water bottle at home and I dropped them off at summer camp and she goes, Dad, I don't have my water bottle. I said, well, honey, they have water fountains there. She goes, ew, I'm not drinking out of that. I'm like, what do they think comes out of there? Like green sludge? I mean, it's still water, but they're so used to having filtered water, triple osmosis filtered water in their water bottles, their Stanleys and their Owalas. They could never, these kids drank from a hose today, Christine. They would drop.
1: Never, ever. I'm going to do that. I'm going to ask Megan, would you drink from a hose? I think she would look like I have five heads on. But let me ask you something, Rich. Did you go drop the water bottle?
2: No, I specifically did not. My wife wanted to, and I said no. She will survive.
1: Cruel.
2: It's not, we didn't drop her at desert camp. It's not, you know,
1: try
2: to make it alive through the Sahara. It's freaking summer camp at the school. You know what I mean? They're indoors. They're playing. They're doing arts and crafts. And there's water fountains. There's restrooms. No.
1: I would have dropped the water bottle.
2: Of course you would have. And a canteen. And
1: some extra
2: and the water
1: for the
2: would
1: friends.
2: Have been filtered and pH balanced, right?
1: Yeah, Megan's a little bougie. We raised a little bougie girl, but she's a great girl. So I'm very excited to see how this all works out when she gets older. But no, I don't think she'd be charged with a crime. Now, if you left your 5-year-old drop her or him off at the park and said, toodaloo, have fun on the swings, yeah, you should probably get a little slap on the wrist or something should happen to you, you know. But if it's, 12-year-old kids hanging out? Come on.
2: Yeah.
1: You're going to have fun.
2: There's a woman named Lenore Skenazy. She's the leader of the Free Range Kids Movement, and she's been talking about this for years. I've had her on my show a few times, too. She writes for Reason.com, and she's talked about this, and she's created this whole movement, which is to let kids be kids and to let them have childhood independence. Of course, the counter to that is the kids will get kidnapped. I don't think that's going to be the issue. I don't worry about kidnappers as much as I worry about... Well, of course you do. You worry about kidnappers, the boogeyman, like right behind a bush is a pedophile ready to jump out. Like that's what you,
1: Because that's true. I mean, I fall asleep.
2: That's true.
1: Dateline in 48 hours. I know what's going on.
2: That's your problem. You focus on those shows and they only show you that stuff, Christine.
1: Well, also don't forget I work in the news. I see the worst of the worst. But no, the running joke used to be with Megan when she was younger. I'm like, Megan, if you see a white van, what do you do? And she ducked. Like she would drop to the ground.
2: Well, I tell my kids, if you see a white van, ask the guy who can come to the house and give me an estimate because I need painting, plumbing, roof. Let me ask you this now. I went to Costco yesterday and there's Halloween decorations out and costumes, which I think is a disgrace.
1: Nope. Very
2: too excited. Early, right?
1: No, I'm so excited. I'm decorating.
2: No.
1: I'm doing fall, the whole house.
2: Now it's August. Summer's not over, Christine.
1: Yeah, but once pumpkin spice comes out at Starbucks, it's game on. Very, very excited. My husband does not know that. Sorry, Bobby, but the whole house will be decorated for fall by Sunday.
2: Bobby, I'm so sorry. So when do you decorate for Christmas? Like September 15th?
1: No, November 1st.
2: Oh, okay.
1: I do wait through Halloween because we have the decorations up, but on November 1st, that weekend, the whole house is Christmased.
2: Well, let me ask you this. When it comes to Halloween, do you check your kids' Halloween candy?
1: Oh, yeah, of course. Rich, did you just not hear the whole I'm a psycho mom part?
2: Well, this is where you and I have a lot in common, Christine. I also check my kids' Halloween candy.
1: I think you have to. I remember growing up.
2: Do you know why I do it, though?
1: For needles?
2: To get the best candy.
1: Oh.
2: I want the best candy. They can get the little fruity scraps and the Laffy Taffy. I want the good stuff, the dark chocolate stuff. So I go through and I'm like, checking for needles and Tylenol, and then I take the goods.
1: See, I'm very lucky. My daughter does not eat chocolate at all. So she's a little weird on some of the, like, she won't eat cake. She doesn't eat, like, donuts. Like, on birthday cakes at parties, she will not eat cake. Does not like any type of chocolate. So she'll make piles for me and be like, here, Mommy, this is yours.
2: She's going to go to college and start snorting Fun Dip. All right, that's the show.
1: Oh,
2: thank you for listening to the Guy Benson Show. Kids rebel, Christine. It's what they do. She's going to be injecting herself with Twinkies. All right, listen, we'll be back tomorrow. It's me, Rich Zeoli, in for Guy. Thanks for hanging out with us, and we'll see you tomorrow.
1: Sorry, Bobby, but the whole house will be decorated for fall by Sunday.
4: This is an important notice to all U.S. taxpayers. The IRS is giving away billions of dollars in tax savings through a federal program called the Fresh Start Initiative to aid delinquent taxpayers. 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
15: The race to replace disgraced former California Congressman Eric Swalwell ended today. Here's Jason Campadonia.
16: Voters in California's 14th congressional district, representing cities across the bay from San Francisco like Livermore, Hayward, and Fremont, will cast ballots to replace Swalwell in a special election. The two frontrunners are both Democrats and have the attention of outside groups, including the United Democracy Project and the American Israel Public Affairs Committee, which both have spent millions to try and sway voters. Swalwell dropped out of the race for governor and stepped down from his position after sexual misconduct allegations came to light.
15: California forming a teen tech council to get student input on technology and AI. The council includes 20 teens from over 10 districts. And in Northern California, ICE says it will not hold 150 people at its planned detention center near Gilroy, saying it'll only hold about 10 people at a time. That's the latest. I'm Mark Mayfield.
17: In downtown, there's a hit-and-run crash at the 10 westbound at Alameda. And in El Segundo, there's construction at the 105 eastbound between Sepulveda and Crenshaw. The left lane's closed. Also, construction in Paramount at the 91 westbound between Atlantic and Vermont. And the right lane's closed there. Pasadena, watch out for vehicle debris at the 210 westbound before Lake. It's in the middle lane. In West Covina, there's an accident at the 10 westbound at Villa Verde.
18: Meanwhile, in California...
12: I hope teachers can get all the abortion vacations they want. On those national holidays, is Planned Parenthood even open?
18: Grok says, California has some of the most expansive abortion access in the United States. You can pretty much get one anywhere but the airport.
12: Unless they want to convert one of those lactation lounges.
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0: Now, it's Red Eye Radio. Gary McNamara and Eric Harley talk about everything from politics to social issues and news of the day. Whether you're up late or you're just starting your day, welcome to the show from the Relief Factor Studios. This is Red Eye Radio.
1: All across America, we are Red Eye Radio. He is Eric Harley, and I'm Gary McNamara. Good morning. Welcome. Here
2: Hello.
1: We go. Another insane day.
2: Yes.
1: Before we go any further, just any of our listeners looking at my ex page, it has been hacked. Yes. Just so you know.
2: You're not making big money?
1: No, I'm not making big money on crypto.
2: From who is it?
1: Let me
2: Coco Becca. What's the name?
1: Yeah, Coco
2: Bang Fang. What's who,
1: Fang
2: who is
1: Fang? It's Fang Fang.
2: You don't drive a big. What is
1: Wait
2: that?
1: A minute. I didn't
2: you
1: see.
2: Don't have a Range Rover.
1: I didn't see that post. I did not. If that post is there, I did not have sex with Fang Fang, that wild thing.
2: Well, you
1: Swalwell did.
2: Yeah. Wait,
1: no.
2: The grossest part of that is that she apparently had sex with him. Ugh. Yeah.
1: I hadn't looked at it in a while here. Just see, is it even there anymore?
2: Yeah, no, it's there. I'm reading it. It you want me to read it?
1: Yeah.
2: It reads, and this is the fake post.
1: Oh, there it is, yeah. Okay.
2: Thank you, God. Making big moves every day, and this is just the beginning. Finally gotten my dream car, and it's a Range Rover. Anybody that knows you knows that your dream car's not a Range Rover. It's the new Mazda, you know, SUV. It's not the Range Rover. A big thank you to, I think it's supposed to be, is it Coach Becca? It's
1: Oh, know, yeah, I read it Coco Becca, too.
2: Yeah,
1: Coach Becca, yeah.
2: I think it's supposed to be Coach Becca, yeah. With the help of crypto trading.
1: Yes.
2: Because we all know Gary loves to just throw his money down the drain. What an incredible coach. I'm the gambler in the family, by the way. That's the funny part. I if this happened to me, I'd be like, yeah, okay, well, Eric doesn't go to casinos anymore. He just throws it at crypto. She took my investments from slow lane to fast track. And then it has the picture. What's on the hood of that? Oh, it's a bow. It's a white bow.
1: Oh, yeah, it's a white bow.
2: Like
1: yeah.
2: You gave yourself a gift.
1: Yeah.
2: By the way, like that's your garage.
1: I never thought of that.
2: Yeah.
1: Look at that.
2: That's not your garage.
1: Pristine garage.
2: Yeah. There's no cat in it, number one. Your cat likes to hang out in the heat. So you let it hang out in the garage for a little bit every day. And
1: the cat goes, the cat actually, I open the door and the cat goes in the car and sits in the car.
2: Yeah.
1: And I had to watch the cat yesterday because it's probably 130 in there. So I had to limit her time. I think she'd sit there and fry herself. Well, actually, she got out of the car. She was sitting on the cool concrete of the garage. But, it was really interesting because, it was, later on in the day, I just got busy and hadn't checked it, and I went on the app, you know, on my phone, and it wouldn't let me in.
2: Yeah, right.
1: And I'm like, what's going on? And we've had trouble, you know, Facebook, X has done some things that have changed the way that you log in over
2: right.
1: the last couple of months.
2: Right.
1: So I'm just figuring it's that, and, you know, so I got busy doing other things, went back, couldn't get in again, and then it kept trying to get me to set up a new account.
2: Yeah.
1: And then I went to at Gary Red Eye One. You know, I put that in and it would never accept my password.
2: Right.
1: And then I kept going to I'm not even sure because it gets pretty complicated when you're involved in it. But I went to the point where it said, we are sending, you know, we are sending a code or whatever or information to this email. And I looked at it and you know how they have most of the email blocked out. Mm-hmm. But what was left was not my email. And I knew at that point I got hacked.
3: Yeah.
1: And so I notified X yesterday and they, you know, and you can't comment on it, though. I can't comment on it.
2: Yeah, only some accounts can reply.
1: Yeah. So 320 people have looked at it so far.
2: Yeah.
1: But I don't know whether they...
2: It's got 16 likes. So I don't know where those likes come from because you can't... No one can tell who's liked it unless you're the person who wrote it or unless... You know, you can tell what you've liked, but the only person that can tell, that can see everyone who's liked a comment is the person who wrote the post. So it's, I don't know if those are people who follow you or follow Coach Becca. And here's the other thing, too. The second photo, so under the post, there are two side-by-sides of this Range Rover, which, by the way, is a very nice-looking vehicle. It wouldn't be your choice if anybody knows you. Mm-hmm. Maybe it will one day. Who knows?
1: No, it wouldn't be.
2: Yeah. I like Range Rovers. They don't always hold their value as well as I would like. I just got a different truck, actually. I bought a used truck again. And so... I'm more of a pickup guy, but the second photo, if you click on the second photo and expand it, there is a wall with a window in it. So this Range Rover has been built into a room that apparently it can't get out of. That's how bad AI is. And that's how, if you look at the second picture close up, there's a window. There's a wall with a window that opens.
1: Oh, there's an arrow. You can go to a third picture.
2: Is there a third picture?
1: You go to a third picture and it shows.
2: Okay.
1: It looks like it's almost a garage.
2: A glass door. See?
1: Yeah.
2: That's what that is.
1: And by the way, just as we've been talking about, 16 people have looked at it. So I just want to put out there to our listeners, that is not me. I've been hacked. X told me, you know, they sent me, what do they call it? The file number, whatever. I mean, they've given you a ticket number.
2: Yeah.
1: I've gotten a ticket number that I've been hacked, and they told me it could take a couple of days before they resolve it. And it's like, okay.
2: Now, here's the thing. Now that I've seen the third picture, I'm looking through that glass to the exterior, to the outside of this building where this vehicle is parked. It looks a lot like, based on my experience, North Korea. Look, I can only see, all I can see is some grass and a couple of trees. It's clearly, though, trust me, I know this. It's North Korea. I don't know how it happens.
1: I thought it was India. So my question is, has X put a stop on it? Because why would you just post one, you know, create one post, and that was 14 hours ago, and that would be it? Why would you do that? You've hacked into it.
2: Yeah, I don't know, but this I'm hovering over the tag for this Becca person, and it says they have 25,000 followers. That would be hard to believe that those are genuine followers. You know, the bot thing is a nightmare. It has to be for Elon Musk. When he came in, he tried to do, or he said he was trying to do everything he could about bots. But they're everywhere. I get bots following me all the time. And it's clearly a bot, and it has a bunch of other bots following it.
1: All right, it says report post. I didn't even try that one yet. I mean, I put in an, I had to go off site and go to the, you know, go to the actual website.
2: Right. Yeah.
1: And put a complaint in, but there it is. You can report the post.
2: Yeah. Yeah. Okay. And I'll report the post too.
1: Oh, here it is. Impersonation. Here it is.
2: Yeah.
1: Okay. So I can actually do that there.
2: Yeah.
1: This is interesting. Oh, yeah. I we know we're doing a radio show, but I got problems here.
2: I have an account that was hacked. I don't have an iPhone. I use Android. But I have an old MacBook, and someone hacked my Apple ID account. And you can't do anything. There's nothing linked to it. There's no payment method or anything linked to it. And I don't download anything on iTunes at all. I stream stuff, but I don't purchase things through that account. So I was basically told by Apple, you got to just set up a new Apple ID account. And I'm like, okay. But I don't, because I don't need one. I don't have an iPhone. So if I had an iPhone, it'd probably be a nightmare. But I don't. And I can still use my laptop.
1: But see, now look at it says here. It says, we're sorry having this experience, does not tolerate it. To continue first verify your identity by providing the government issue ID. This usually takes about 5 minutes, but you'll need government ID, check your device's camera. And it says, before proceeding, please ensure that you're signed into your X account that is being impersonated. I can't sign in. So I can't continue on this one.
2: Yeah.
1: That's why I sent it. That's why I had to go off site before. So.
2: Yeah.
1: Yeah. So.
2: Okay, so I did it. I reported it as an impersonation, which is funny because I'm the one on the show who does impersonations. But so I reported it as somebody who's impersonating somebody.
1: Let's get to that in just a second. But just so you know, I'll let you know. I'll post, or you know, I don't know whether they get rid of the entire. This happened to a friend of mine on Facebook.
2: Yeah,
1: and her entire account got destroyed. They had to take her entire account off. She had to start brand new.
2: You know, someone hacked into one of my social media accounts, MySpace, and it allowed me to log in again. The hacker sent me my username and password and said, here, this is crap. I don't want it. So I was able to actually log into my... they're relaunching...
1: You're making that up.
2: It's a bad joke. Thanks for just ruining the joke. Actually, it was ruined to begin with. They're relaunching MySpace.
1: Yeah, you told me that the other day.
2: Yeah, it's actually they're going to relaunch. I don't know what it will look like.
1: Well,
2: I'm thinking the Backstreet Boys will probably be back.
1: You know, speaking about impersonations, mm-hmm. I saw that Oprah has washed her hands of Dr. Phil and Dr. Oz.
2: Yeah, okay. Yeah. I assumed that was the case.
1: But it became official. She just said, you know.
2: Right.
1: Nothing to do with them anymore.
2: Yeah, way to speak up early, right? Way to get ahead of it there, Ope. Anybody call her Ope or Opie? Would that be wrong to call her Opie? Anyone call her Opie for short? No, but think about it. When Oz ran in Pennsylvania, right?
1: Mm-hmm.
2: I mean, Dr. Phil, all these years that, you know, that he's clearly been leaning right. You've got Dr. Oz now working for Trump. And just now she goes, well, I'm never calling them back again. Nobody cares. Nobody cares. They clearly don't care. Nobody cares. You know, that whole thing. And, you know, this, I don't know. It's weird. Cause Dr. Phil obviously launched on on Oprah, but he was here in North Texas. He had They would go in and do mock trials. His company would go in and do mock trials. And very successful in putting together. I didn't even know that existed until then. But they would do mock trials to try and determine the outcome of a case, I guess for clients, whatever lawyers wanted to hire them. I don't know if it was for a specific law firm or I can't remember the details, but she brought him on and, you know, he's big personality and, you know, he talks like a Texan. He's going to be big and proud and, you know, then she brings on Dr. Oz and he's got a cure for everything, you know, and then it just took off. But yeah, that's kind of way behind the curve here, you know, with the finally letting them go, cutting them loose as friends. Okay, fine. Yeah.
1: So dumb.
2: Yeah. By the way, for those under the age of 70, Oprah Winfrey was a television talk show host.
1: Yeah. How long has it been?
2: It's been a long time.
1: It's been a generation where, you know, we live in the bubble of today, and especially, it seems to me, today's youth does. So you probably, if there's somebody young out there going, yeah, I heard of her before.
2: Yes. Yeah. Well, this is how bad it is. Kelly Clarkson is retiring from daytime talk shows. That's, you know what I mean? We've already gone through that phase. And hers was a big deal, very successful. You know, so Ellen has come and gone and the whole thing, it's been a long time. So, yeah.
1: We are Red Eye Radio.
2: Brought to you by Hotshot Secret.
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0: We're Red Eye Radio. He is Eric Carly, and I'm Gary McNamara. Yes, Stephen A. Smith has experienced the racism of identity politics.
1: Okay.
0: Beautiful. We'll get to that following the bottom of the hour. If you don't know, he got the thumbs down award from the National Association of Black Journalists. It should be the National Association of Liberal Black Journalists.
1: There you go. Yeah.
0: But it's a they call it the National Association of Black Journalists, who gave him the thumbs down award.
1: Okay.
0: Because he has gone after liberal black women. They say black women, but liberal black women.
1: Mm-hmm.
0: And as I said, the modern identity politics movement, it's where I believe it started. And it started at the conservative talk show host in the early 90s when modern talk radio began.
1: Right.
0: And that's where it began. And you were called Uncle Tom. You were called everything in the book.
1: Mm-hmm.
0: If you did not get in line, the liberal establishment, this is identity politics, where they judge you by the demographic you're in and not an individual. And they believe all blacks must think alike, that you can't have a mind of your own. How racist is that?
2: 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KABC.
3: The San Diego County Board of Supervisors expected to vote on a plan to stop ICE agents from practicing at critical facilities. Here's Phil Farrar.
4: County Supervisor and Chair Tara Lawson Reamer is calling for an immediate end to federal immigration firearm training at county-owned facilities.
5: Providing a training ground for Trump's deportation force undermines our clear commitment to rule of law and civil rights here in San Diego County.
4: Lawson Reamer was joined by fellow supervisor Paloma Aguirre. The two have drafted a measure to be voted on by the board next week.
3: California lawmakers advancing a union-backed bill to preserve rules in place for oil refinery workers. Senate Bill 966 would enshrine existing worker protections into state law. Lawmakers also considering new restrictions aimed at protecting children from the potential harms of social media. That's the latest. I'm Mark Mayfield.
6: In Agora Hills, we have a crash at the 101 northbound after Reyes Adobe Road. It's on the right shoulder. And in El Segundo, there's construction at the 105 eastbound between Sepulveda and Crenshaw. The left lane's closed and traffic's backed up about 5 minutes. And we have a stall in Long Beach at the 405 northbound on-ramp from Santa Fe. That's a stalled semi. Debris also in the road. And Paramount, another construction zone at the 91 westbound between Atlantic and Vermont.
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3: All right. Well, Stephen A. Smith has felt the racism of identity politics.
2: Yeah.
3: The National Association of Black Journalists gave him the thumbs down award of accusing him of a pattern of disparaging prominent black women. Here we go. Right. He was on with Cuomo yesterday. Here we go. News Nation.
4: You are a black journalist. You are both of those things. But that in this day and age, you've got to pick a team, and your team would be black people, and you should not criticize them.
5: Well, first of all, black folks criticize each other all the time, amongst family, amongst friends, or whatever. That's number one. Number two, it would matter to me more, Chris, if they said that. That's not what they said. They said I disparage black women. I was raised by black women. I have two daughters. I have 10 nieces. I have 4 older sisters. What the hell are they talking about?
3: Okay, there he's justifying his blackness, which he doesn't have to do. But he feels that he does. I don't know if that's the liberal that's left over in him. I'll go to this. I'll go to this audio cut where he talks about the fact that he contacted the head of the National Association of Black Journalists. Here this is.
6: Ladies and gentlemen, before I tape this show, I reached out last night and asked the president of the NABJ to come on this show to have a conversation with me about her assertions that she articulated on that stage. Do you know what she said to me, ladies and gentlemen? She'd rather have a private off-the-air conversation first. Oh, really? So you can go on a public platform, denigrate me, make these accusations against me without calling. But when I challenge you to come on here face-to-face and have a conversation with me, now we want a private conversation.
3: He sounds shocked. He believes it's because he went after Jasmine Crockett.
2: Well, this is what I love watching is the learning process. We've seen it happen. there are so many examples. One I love the most, I think Barry Weiss, probably out of the three that were involved in the whole Twitter files thing, Schellenberger, Matt Taibbi, both talked about what they learned during that process. But what we heard from Barry Weiss, again, a former New York Times reporter, now the head of CBS News, somebody who was

0: clearly capable of critical thinking. And what she learned along the way. And remember the article she wrote? I think it was at the Free Press. I think she was already at the Free Press when she wrote it. In fact, I'm positive she was. And she said, I was wrong about Trump. And for a former New York, and she's not a conservative. I don't think you can call her a conservative.
1: No, neither do I.
0: What you can call her is a critical thinker. You can't call Stephen A. Smith a conservative. What you can say about Stephen A. Smith is he's learning a lot of things about the left. Now, I don't know what he would label himself politically as, you know, independent, in the middle, the Democrat, liberal. I don't know. It doesn't matter. Because you and I go back and forth with certain conservatives and go, yeah, but you're not really a conservative.
1: Yeah.
0: You know, so I think the labels, the political labels are kind of falling apart because it just depends on what that person in their own mind defines, how they define that particular label. Well, but the learning process here, what you're hearing him, and I agree with you, you don't have to come out and defend yourself for being black, Stephen A. Smith. You don't have to do that. You don't, if you're going after somebody who has said something, that's their behavior. It doesn't matter their color of skin. It doesn't matter your color of skin, whether you both have the same color of skin or different colors of skin is irrelevant.
1: Right. And that's what he should have said. Skin color is not relevant to this situation at all. I'm a human being. If you had a problem with what I said about whoever you are accusing me of saying ugly things about, please tell me what it is and we'll have a debate on that. The skin color doesn't matter.
0: Yeah.
1: It matters whether I have credibility in my argument. Whether my argument is a good argument against another person. The fact that he has to talk about being raised by black women, having daughters by black women, shows the liberalism that is still in him and the identity politics that is still remaining in Stephen A. Smith, because he feels in order to justify any position he has to justify his blackness with his, you know, with his relatives, which is just, it makes no sense. It's a simple argument. You're making the case because we all know.
0: Yeah.
1: Liberal blacks are allowed to go after conservative blacks.
0: Yeah.
1: There's no problem with that at all.
0: Right.
1: The problem is Stephen A. Smith was making good, solid points against Jasmine Crockett, and he's been making good, solid points as he evolves slowly from the insanity of the left.
0: Yeah,
1: and right. He's coming out and he's very strong. And he went after Jasmine Crockett for her total, complete, insane narrative on the issues. If the National Association of Black Journalists came and said, we disagree with this comment here, that's wrong, that's fine.
0: That's
1: you
0: okay.
1: can have that
0: sure.
1: debate.
0: Sure.
1: What they're saying is, in general, you can't attack the opinions of somebody that has your own skin color. That is so damn racist, because what they are saying is all blacks must get in line.
0: Yes.
1: All blacks must think alike. I saw this early on when Modern Talk Radio began. And the number of, you go back to the, you know, the Larry Elders, the Armstrong Williams, you know, way back then, what's his name? Walter Williams, when he filled in for, filled in for Rush, Thomas Sowell, whatever. Mm-hmm. All of these, conservatives who happen to have a deeper tint of skin that I do, that is not material to anything.
0: Right.
1: That comes out of the brain. They wish to focus on the skin color. That is the racism of identity politics. It is the absolute racism of the National Association of Black Journalists going after Stephen A. Smith. When you judge people by the color of their skin. That's racist. And liberal blacks do it all the time. They've been doing it for the last 40 years that I've been almost a radio talk show host. I go back to the late 80s when you had, you know, after Rush really went national in 88, then you had talk radio just explode over the next couple of years. I became a talk show host in 89. And that's where it started. And, you know, it's racism. You don't judge people by groups. You judge them as individuals. Did he make a solid point should be the only discussion that anybody has against Stephen A. Smith?
0: Well, you know, Stephen A. Smith was the voice at ESPN that turned it political, if you think about it. He was the one that really started ranting about politics, and then all of a sudden ESPN became political. Now, having said that, everything was becoming political.
1: Yeah,
0: there was political discussion everywhere you turned. You know, the Food Network. Hey, today we're making some homemade cheese biscuits. But first, let's talk about that Trump guy. It was both good for the left. They saw it as a good thing when ESPN was on the rise as a political talk show channel. And then, of course, behind the scenes, their ownership looked at it and said, this isn't a good thing because it's turning people off. Now, the reason I point that out is because the left hailed Stephen A. Smith as somebody who was a loud voice for them, that he could get on there and he could rant, and he was getting attention for it until all of a sudden he started pointing out realities. Now, we must disconnect. One day, you're the hero, and if you involve any critical thinking whatsoever, you're the oppressor. And it doesn't matter who you are. If you do anything at all that has any bit of common sense at all, you're going to be judged by the radicals, and they're going to come at you. And, of course, in this case, they're going to do this based on skin color, which, again, if your organization, regardless of who your organization is judging people and judging their and saying all of the thoughts of this group must be the same based on the skin color, that's racism. It's the same thing as when former President Obama in 2024 scolded black males for supporting Trump. Basically, how dare you?
1: Yep.
0: That's arrogance, but it's also racism. You must get in line.
1: Yep. You cannot have independent thought if you're a black person. You must believe this. And any deviation from it, and you are demonized as being a racist because you have chosen to have your own individual observations and analysis of what you see.
0: Yep.
1: And if you do that, you are branded an Uncle Tom. You're branded a traitor to your race. It is the most racist thing that we see today. Is the identity politics, which is mainstream in the Democratic Party, and it needs to stop. And right there, what Stephen A. Smith did is what we're saying Republicans shouldn't do.
0: Right.
1: Never go on the defensive.
0: Right.
1: Attack back.
0: Right.
1: Attack with the logic that we as a country should deal with individuals, and the credibility of the argument of that individual is the only thing that matters.
0: Full stop.
1: Skin color, sex, when it comes to your opinion, not relevant at all.
0: Right.
1: Doesn't matter whether you're gay, trans, black, female, whatever. Those arguments, those things do not come into when you are making an argument.
0: Right.
1: It matters whether you have credibility, whether it's truthful, and whether you know what the hell you're talking about.
0: Yeah.
1: We're Red Eye Radio.
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0: We are Red Eye Radio. He is Eric Carlin. I'm Gary McNamara. Now, I'm happy that all this is happening. I'm actually happy the National Association of Black Journalists went after Stephen A. Smith. It gives us an opportunity. Each time these things happen, it gives us an opportunity to point out where the left is and to point out the racism of identity politics that the Democrats already, well, they used to know. The moderates now are afraid to say anything, but they know. They've been talking about it for years, how they've got to stop this. They got to stop judging people by groups. They just can't do it.
1: Yeah.
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16: The Sacramento Zoo is introducing some new and interesting guests. Tammy Trujillo explains.
17: The zoo says three African giant pouched rats, also known as hero rats for their ability to sniff out tuberculosis, landmines, and trafficked wildlife products, will show off their skills this week. The zoo recently became home to the incredible rodents in a partnership with Apopo, a nonprofit organization that trains the rats. Guests will be able to see the rats strut their stuff in their new interactive habitat beginning this Thursday. The first 500 visitors will also get some hero rat swag.
16: The House Ethics Committee confirming it's investigating Democrat Congressman Jimmy Gomez of California for alleged sexual misconduct. And Governor Newsom wants to limit what utilities pay for wildfires as California's compensation fund runs low. This includes PG&E, SoCal Edison, and San Diego Gas and Electric. That's the latest. I'm Mark Mayfield.
1: In Agoura Hills, we have a crash at the 101 northbound after Reyes Adobe Road. It's on the right shoulder. And El Segundo construction at the 105 eastbound between Sepulveda and Crenshaw. The left lane is blocked and traffic's backed up about 5 minutes. In Mid-City, there's malfunctioning traffic signals at the 10 westbound at Vermont and a stall in Long Beach at the 405 northbound on-ramp from Santa Fe. Also, West Covina, there's debris at the 10 westbound before Grand. Watch out for that in the middle lane.
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20: In similar fashion, I can say you're an ass. 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
20: Oh, it's a fine breed. 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
20: Yes, must.
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0: It's Red Eye Radio. Gary McNamara and Eric Harley talk about everything from politics to social issues and news of the day. Whether you're up late or you're just starting your day, welcome to the show from the Relief Factor Studios. 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
2: All across America, we are Red Eye Radio. He is Eric Harley and I'm Gary McNamara. I'm telling you.
3: Yeah?
2: We're doomed, but it's so much fun.
3: Well, it is. It's kind of a conundrum that we come in and we've got just a basket full of goodies. But then if you have the mindset of, oh my gosh, those kids who believe climate change is, you know, going to end the world by 2030 or 2035, and they don't see a reason for being in the classroom. If you've got that kind of mindset, it would scare you. There are things that frighten me, but it makes this job interesting. It really is a two-sided coin.
2: Well, I mean, like I said, the Stephen A. Smith stuff, I think, is fantastic because it gives us an opportunity to actually talk about the substance of the issues, and it's quite entertaining what leads us to talk about all these issues. Mm-hmm. For example, this one here. WNBA admits security in Atlanta was wrong to make fans cover shirts at the Dream Fever game. The WNBA admitted Monday that league security improperly forced a mother and her teenage daughter to cover up their XXXY athletic shirts during Sunday's game between the Indiana Fever and the Atlantic Dream. The WNBA is aware of interactions at last night's game in Atlanta in which fans were asked by the league security to cover those shirts. The WNBA spokesperson said in a statement, this should not have happened. The Dream also responded on Monday, distancing the organization from the security decision and placing responsibility with the league. I mean, they're going back and forth doing it.
3: But, yeah.
2: I mean, that was just hilarious. I'm like, wow, this is great. This may be one of my favorites, though. You ready for this?
3: Okay.
2: Oh, my gosh. We never got to this. This is from late last week. And this is after you had Enos Kanter. Is it Freedom? Did they make that his last name? And Royce White decide to enter into the WNBA draft. And this is part of the discussion on CNN. Okay, here we go.
3: All right.
2: Listen. But it's not this discussion. It's the response from Royce White that is just like a... like a headline from the Babylon Bee.
3: Nah,
2: here we go.
4: Appears to be performance, publicity stunt, whatever you want to call it. The WNBA commissioner said that player eligibility remains the same and preserving the integrity of our game and ensuring fair competition will always remain among the league's highest priorities. How likely is this move going to advance the league's discussions here? What do you think about that?
5: I think that the PA, the Players Association, as well as the league, will probably be a little more clear about what they mean by women playing in the WNBA. I think, unfortunately, those two retired players were looking for some attention and trying to prove a point. And they may have gotten the attention and proved the point they wanted, but they've just added to what I believe is such a disheartening time for a league that's been around for 30 years, correct? And it's still very young in terms of what a league should look like, a professional league should look like. And they have just gotten to the point where they finally have the attention that they deserve, that they've worked so hard for all of these years, and people are co-opting this message. Now, Pamela, I know you know this, but when this league started, these women, it was sweat equity. It was for the love of the game. They were making maybe $15,000 a year, and they had other side jobs. They were doing it because they loved to play basketball because there was no professional league for women. And so now we have people changing the entire conversation, and they don't deserve this. It's really unfortunate. And the true fans, the fans who have been here from the beginning, not these flyover fans who just joined, who are causing the ruckus, are really disappointed because there's some excellent basketball being played by these ladies, and they will continue to keep the main thing the main same thing, and try to quiet this narrative, oh, what is a woman playing in sports? I think we shouldn't even answer those questions. I understand Sophie felt like she had to say something, but there's no way in today's political climate that you can answer a question like that without someone else giving you some push and some shove about what you're really trying to say.
2: It's Carrie Champion. No idea who she is. All right, but yeah. Then the anchor from CNN, and then Royce White responds. Well, first off, let's analyze what was said there. Nothing. That was an attempt to say that those that wish that female sports remains female sports are the ones that started this.
3: Right. Right.
2: It didn't start that way. No. We've been following it for the last decade. We know we can tell you when it started. We can tell you precisely when it started and became a big issue when Obama went through the process to change Title IX.
3: Yeah.
2: There was not one Republican or conservative even talking about this issue. It came from Obama. And once Obama said it, everybody on the left bowed down and said, yes. Let's talk about this all being a social construct.
3: Yeah.
2: And then boom, it just blew up. That's where, not that it wasn't being talked about, because it was, but the entire debate started from the left. And so this is again trying to blame the right for responding. And this is just a continuation of the response from the right, as the left keeps attempting to put biological males in female sports.
3: Yep.
2: We just shouldn't talk about it at all because you can't win. Then you should have told Obama to shut up.
3: Right. You know,
2: and don't bring it up. Look, we don't live in the bubble of today. We have memories. We're not clouded with artificial joy hangovers. We know what... We know how this whole thing started.
3: We have different type of hangovers.
2: It came from the left. But Royce White here, this is just great. CNN, this is so disgusting and bigoted. Two cis women refusing to affirm my black trans lesbian identity. One of them is white, so that's her white privilege, and the other is a self-hating Uncle Tom bootlicker. They are gatekeeping femininity and womanhood. Eric, I read that and I went, my God, that could have been a Babylon Bee headline a couple of weeks ago.
3: Oh, yeah.
2: We understand exactly what he's doing.
3: Yeah.
2: Everybody knows what he's doing. We all know it. But it's all based on the arguments that the left has made. Royce White is not making this stuff up. It's not like, I'm just going to throw this stuff out, and it has no origin whatsoever.
3: Yeah, you know, it is the insanity. They really, again, don't argue the point. They only argue the person that is countering them. They can't argue the issue. They can't debate the issue. What does the W in WNBA stand for?
2: They think it's horrible. Think about this. These are, and you, when you look at it, you know, the WNBA has defended biological males playing in sports, but not in their league.
3: Right.
2: They're upset that biological males have taken coaching positions in women's leagues.
3: Yes.
2: Yet they're advocating for biological males. So then when it comes to, okay, define what a woman is, which is the entire argument.
3: Well, we shouldn't be having this discussion at all because that's what the other side wants.
2: Well, yeah.
3: That's exactly the point. They don't want to have the discussion. Because to get this to, I won't say the logical end, but the end dictated by their own playbook, it means men will be playing on the teams. It means men will be coaching the teams. What do you call an all-male WNBA? Oh, I got it. The NBA.
2: Next would be the G League or whatever is the D League, whatever the minor league is.
3: The WNBA LGBTQ. I think we already had the CBA, didn't we?
2: Yeah. I used to go to the games when I was living in Rockford.
3: The town where I graduated high school had one. They played at the university basketball.
2: It was like the D League is whatever. I think it's the D League that you know.
3: Is it D League?
2: Yeah, but they would draw great though. I mean, I look at a lot of the D League games. There's nobody there.
3: So,
2: but the CBA, I remember in Rockford. I mean, they used to have 6,000-7,000 people.
3: One of the players on the CBA team in Wichita Falls at one time was dating Spinderella. Now, if you go back, and I was a DJ at the time, Spinderella was part of Salt and Pepper. And so when she would, a couple of times she came into town to go to a game. And of course, that was big news for a town of 100,000. But the CBA team didn't need a celebrity to be there. In that case, people went to the games. I went to several games myself. I didn't always have time because of my schedule, but I went to some CBA teams or games. There's no way to deny that the liberal playbook ending to this dictates you must have men playing on the team.
2: And we have to go back again because this is what they're trying to say now. How dare they? We can't believe that they're bringing this up. Why? This is not an issue. Of course it's an issue. Obama brought it to national prominence mm-hmm. by saying we're going to change Title IX. I'm putting in an executive order and the Department of Justice, Department of Education are going to make it so biological males can play against biological females.
3: Right.
2: Because Title IX was to focus on biological women. Obama said, no, I've come to believe that that's a social construct. Race is a social construct. Mr. Genius can't explain what a man or a woman is.
3: Right. Yeah.
2: And I call him Mr. Genius because remember when Obama was the smartest man in the world, we're like, mm-mm. Yeah.
3: Yeah.
2: Wow. You got to be kidding. That was the ultimate. That was the absolute ultimate of what Dad used to say. Oh, and I was corrected over the weekend.
3: Right. What's that?
2: My brother corrected me over the weekend.
3: Oh, what'd he say?
2: Because I always said, my dad said, you give somebody a title and they get an infusion of brains. My brother went, no. That's not what Dad said. I go, it's not. He goes, no. Dad said you give somebody a title and they get an instant infusion of brains. And I went, oh, okay, that's even better. That's right. I forgot about the instant.
3: Wait a minute. But does your brother know you drive a Range Rover? Does he know who you are?
2: By the way, again, if you go to my Twitter page, I've been hacked. Okay, so the cryptocurrency Range Rover post that's up there is not my post, just so you
3: know. Now, wouldn't it be cool if the hackers, after they hacked your account, they parked a Range Rover in front of your house with some keys and said, hey, it's yours. This is our gift for being able to take over your account.
2: I'd rather take the crypto.
3: Well, I don't know which one loses value quicker.
2: So now we're going to get the crypto people. You guys are making fun of crypto. I'm making fun of crypto.
3: Yeah.
2: But, we remember how this all started. We remember that 99.9% of the House, the Democrats in the House, voted for the radical transgender movement to continue. The mainstream Democrats voted. They were defeated because there were a couple cross the line, one or two cross the line, and the Republicans, mm-hmm. Defeated it, and it could never get through the Senate. But the fact is, the vast majority of Democrat members of Congress, like 99%, want men exposing them, biological men exposing themselves to women in locker rooms. They want biological men to play against women. Remember, we remember this, the boycott of North Carolina, because North Carolina said no, men should not go into women's bathrooms. Remember the attempted boycott in Texas.
3: Yeah. Yeah.
2: This all came from the left. The right did not create this debate.
6: Nope.
2: They answered the debate, the insanity of the narrative coming from the left.
6: Yep.
2: So, wow, I just, but I do love it. I mean, the Royce White, in his canter, freedom is making some points, but Royce White is just being as absolutely blunt as you could possibly be.
3: Mm-hmm.
2: You know, and they don't want to, that's why they don't want to deal with it. That's why there's like, well, we should just shouldn't talk about it anymore. Well, you got to define it.
3: No, you know, that's the next play. Look, this is a distraction. The league needs to focus on the league and blah, blah, blah. No, no, no, no, no, no, no, no, no. You took up a cause. Are you a hero or not? Do you believe what you said? Do you believe what you wore on that T-shirt or not?
2: Why are you running away from it?
3: Right. Because if you are, if you don't actually believe, if you're not willing to fight for it, then you're not a true advocate.
2: No.
3: So come out and say, I'm not really an advocate of this. And then we can quit talking about it.
2: Yeah, right. Yeah, settle it. Biological women should play in the league, and that should be it.
3: Yep.
2: If you don't settle it, the debate and then the possible lawsuits will continue.
3: If you're an advocate, fight. Right. If you're not, say it, and then the conversation will be over.
2: Yes. For years, we've been promoting this, and now you want us to define what we're promoting?
3: Mm.
2: How dare you?
3: Yeah.
2: We are Red Eye Radio.
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8: Reducing our nation's agricultural trade deficit and returning to an ag trade surplus. Goals of Agriculture Department officials, such as Trade and Foreign Agricultural Affairs Undersecretary Luke Lindberg. Now a year in his post.
9: The agricultural trade deficit, a staggering $50 billion number. I'm excited to say that we have cut that trade deficit in half.
8: The undersecretary says this is due to the following combination. New trade agreements and trade frameworks established over the past year. A near doubling of USDA-led ag trade missions, including several rapid response follow-up trade missions featuring business-to-business matchmaking sessions. In addition, focus on farm and food trade includes value-added exports and diversification of markets.
9: For 2026, our focus is turning market access into market share.
8: I'm Rod Bain reporting for the U.S. Department of Agriculture in Washington, D.C.
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0: We're Red Eye Radio. He is Eric Harley, and I'm Gary McNamara. We got more great audio coming up here.
1: A lot of audio
0: and really stories. It's funny because the insanity is getting so great that by the time we get to even, you know, Tuesday, Wednesday, Thursday, there's still stories from like the weekend that we haven't gotten to.
1: Yeah.
0: And
1: yeah.
0: So we'll get to all of it coming up. Plus, a great comment in general encompasses everything we talked about from Representative Brandon Gill. It was really, really decent stuff. What else is going on in the ballroom? Don't care. I'm sorry, I just
1: Swalwell and Fang Fang.
0: Oh, we'll get to the Swalwell and Fang Fang thing. Yes,
1: yeah.
0: Swalwell and Fang Fang. Apparently, it's official. It's out now from the Ethics Committee. He had sex with Fang Fang.
1: Yeah, honey, I want to go launch a balloon over Montana. Yeah, let's go do that.
2: 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KABC.
3: Southern California Edison says public safety power shutoffs could happen to more people, occur more often, and last longer this year. Tammy Trujillo explains.
4: The announcement was made in a post on the utility's website. SCE uses PSPSs to temporarily turn off electricity in high-risk fire areas. The company says it's changed the formulas it uses to calculate risk, and it may turn off power earlier when high winds threaten power lines. The changes are in response to increasing fire risk, according to the post. The Los Angeles County Fire Department recently found that SCE equipment caused the 2025 Eaton Fire that resulted in 19 deaths and over 9,000 structures destroyed.
3: An attempt to address California's housing shortage back on the November ballot, that's Proposition 1, and the California Coastal Commission considering closing La Jolla Cove to protect sea lions. This after a viral video showed a teen kicking and chasing one. That's the latest. I'm Mark Mayfield.
5: We have a crash in Chatsworth at the 118 eastbound off-ramp to DeSoto. Also an accident in Agoura Hills at the 101 northbound after Reyes Adobe Road. And Hawthorne Road construction at the 105 westbound between Crenshaw and the 405. Three right lanes are closed. In Mid-City, malfunctioning traffic signals at the 10 westbound at Vermont. And that construction closure in San Pedro's at Vincent Thomas Bridge going westbound between Ferry and Harbor.
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2: Remember last week when we were talking about the talent?
1: Oh, yeah.
2: Referring to us as the talent. This happened a few years ago.
1: Yeah.
2: Somebody in the building told our crew, don't bother the talent.
1: Don't distract the talent.
2: Right. Don't distract the talent.
1: Yeah, somebody in radio years ago deemed the on-air people as the talent.
2: Now, it can get quite confusing. Over the weekend when I was in Buffalo and driving down Genesee Street towards the airport, and there's the strip joint, the Gentleman's Cabaret.
1: Right.
2: Yes, the Gentleman's Cabaret, and it said, always looking for new talent. Well, you know, me being naive, I saw, right there, always looking for new talent, Gentleman's Cabaret. I thought they might be looking for an announcer. I went in. Oh, my gosh. No way.
1: Yeah, no, they weren't. No. And by the way, what kind of talent are they looking for? I'm guessing it's not juggling.
2: I'm not going to touch that one.
1: I also wouldn't touch it.
2: But I burst out loud. I was heading to the airport early in the morning, and you know, quarter to four in the morning on Sunday morning. And I go by, and I just burst out laughing, looking for new talent after the discussion we had last week.
1: So it's like the old Ed McMahon talent search show. Let's welcome to the stage Candy.
2: And it was like quarter to four, and the parking lot was packed. I was like, wow, really?
1: Wait.
2: On a Sunday night? Excuse me, it was a Saturday. No, I'm sorry. I've gone past, and a Sunday night, Monday morning. I actually was going by on a Saturday night, Sunday morning.
1: So Sunday morning, just hours before church begins, it was packed?
2: Yes. Yes, okay. It was. All right. But I burst out laughing. And I've always gotten a kick out of when they call somebody, you know, a strip joint, a gentleman's cabaret.
1: Yeah. All the gentlemen in there. I'm sure they open the doors for the ladies. I'm sure they take off their hat when they're in the presence of a lady.
2: But the term also, not just gentlemen, but cabaret.
1: Yeah.
2: You know, I get this
1: like they're doing a big show. Like it's, you know, there's a dance routine they all have to rehearse with a choreographer.
2: Well, there is the DJ, I'm assuming.
1: This is like way off Broadway. Yeah.
2: Yes, way off Broadway.
1: Yeah.
2: Oh, man.
1: And the only singing is happening from Axl Rose.
2: All right, you ready?
1: Okay.
2: A socialist New York lawmaker defended shoplifting during a press conference last week, arguing that people who steal necessities are doing so because of a biological need. Emily Gallagher, a New York State Assemblywoman, made the comments outside Manhattan Criminal Court while discussing crimes of poverty. Most of what we saw were crimes of poverty, people that were stealing things like toothpaste. Too many drinks at the Gentleman's Cabaret. Stealing things like toothpaste. People were stealing things like, you know, soap. And that means if you're stealing those things, you need them, she said, according to the New York Post.
1: Okay.
2: And here we are choosing to protect billion-dollar companies like CVS and Walgreens over the people who are struggling to get by.
1: Ah.
2: So I would say that the true crime is that there is such incredible wealth disparity in the city that there are people who can be thrown in jail simply for having a biological need. Now, Gallagher is a member of the Democrat Socialist of America, has echoed the organization's platform that includes a long-term goal of abolishing prisons entirely.
1: Uh-huh.
2: She has called for treatment, not jail approach, even though most first-time shoplifters do.

0: not face jail time in New York. Gallagher, along with several other lawmakers, also called on Mamdani to fulfill his campaign pledge to end broken windows policing. The comments drew quick criticism from Republican lawmakers. Queens City Councilwoman Vicky Palladino wrote on X, "They want you to imagine a poor mother being thrown in prison for stealing a tube of toothpaste she could not afford. That has never been policy in New York City to begin with. In reality, shoplifting of items like soap and toothpaste are usually organized and at scale to benefit of gangs who then sell the stolen products on the streets themselves," Palladino said. "People like Emily Gallagher try to obfuscate reality because they want to enable this very activity. They know it's devastating to retail stores, and that's the point. They're communists, and they want to use crime to force these stores to close. Your toothpaste and shampoo aren't, you know, isn't locked up because a poor mom once stole a bottle. Walgreens and CVS aren't closing locations citywide because they lost a few bars of soap. Mm. This is happening because organized gangs have been allowed to constantly ransack the stores, enabled by people like Emily Gallagher, and the rest of us pay dearly for that."
1: Yeah, you know, it's this weird, again, it goes back to AOC when all that was happening in New York City. I mean, it's still happening, but when it was really on the rise, she said they're just trying to feed their families. When people steal, they're just trying to feed their families.
0: And this is when the gangs were going in, because
1: it was organized. Yeah, when they came back to it, people may not know, I've talked about it, but they may not have heard the fact that these corporations, the companies that own these stores, hired their own private detectives in order to find out what was happening to this product, right? The people who were behind stealing the product, and then where it was going, where it was ending up, and sometimes it ended up on someone's Amazon store, or they were selling it online, they were making money from it. So when you talk about, well, if they're stealing soap, they're just trying to be clean. Well, I don't know if you've noticed, but if you go in and you buy in certain stores, I don't know if it's every store, but if you go in and buy like the big jug of laundry detergent, some of them have the little thing, the little security thing on them.
0: Yeah.
1: And it became a trend because it's so expensive. It's like $20 a jug or whatever it is. And so you go in there and grab, you know, 10, you've got $200, right? And so they've got all these, you know, security measures now on these things, expensive, you know, all this more expensive stuff. Sometimes it's behind glass.
0: Mm-hmm.
1: There's a certain kind of eye drop that it's very expensive, I think overpriced, but it's behind glass at the store I shop at. And you look at this, it's a organized operation that goes in, takes this stuff, and they go to sell it. They're not doing it to feed their families. Maybe a few exceptions. I remember walking in one time. I was walking into the grocery store in my neighborhood. And there were three people. Two of them had big boxes in their hands. And as I look down into the boxes, as they run past me, I'm walking in, and they're kind of running out. Those boxes were filled with lunch meat. And the lunch meat, you know, as everybody knows, can be very expensive. And there was a car. I look around, the manager's behind them, you know, trailing out, and he's got like a camera up on his cell phone. And they get into this car that pulls up. I mean, they're doing this like a bank heist. They got a driver and everything. So they got two big boxes filled with lunch meat, and then boom, they're out.
2: I don't know what they did with the lunch meat. I don't know if you can put that on eBay. I probably wouldn't be buying lunch meat off of eBay. There's some advice. But it's probably not a good idea. And because that's what I thought to myself is, okay, that's what you're stealing? You know, you're stealing a perishable item. And they were two young people. And, you know, I'd say, I'm just going to say 30-ish. And a third person that was behind them, and then a fourth person driving that car. So this was organized. And I don't know what they were looking to do with that lunch meat. I can't tell you. But it was so bizarre to me. And it clearly, I think it was beyond having a sandwich. I'm just going to say that. You know, I've heard the stories about, you know, the guy walks in and he puts some food item or something, you know, in his clothing, you know, and then he's trying to walk out with it, and then they catch him and he's telling the story, you know, I'm homeless, or I'm out of work, I got to feed my kids, that kind of thing. There are a few exceptions to this, what's going on today. What's going on today, primarily, to the largest extent, It is organized crime. It's going in and knowing that these locales are put into place, including ours where we live, that if you don't steal above a certain amount, any of the individuals, each of the individuals can go to that limit in terms of what they steal. And it's not going to be the local authorities say, fill out a form online for that retailer. The retailer's not going to get a visit. The police aren't going to come there. They're not going to spend time doing that. So it's unlikely those individuals are ever going to be caught, especially if they go to different stores in different, in a city like ours, you've got, I don't know how many different suburbs and stores you could go to and do that and get away with it until the end of time, because nobody's going to hunt you down. They know this. These organizations know this. No, let's not put them in prison. They're trying to feed their family. What these individuals want, what these liberal activists want, is a lawless society. What they want is no borders. The DSA's been very clear. They want no national defense. They want no police, no prisons, no Senate, and the House runs the White House.
0: And the Supreme Court.
2: And the Supreme Court.
0: They're nuts.
2: They're absolutely nuts.
0: Bat soup crazy. We are Red Eye Radio.
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0: We are Red Eye Radio. He's Eric Cronin. I'm Gary McNamara. Look, you and I look back at this, you know, that New York State Assembly woman who said, you know, it's just poor people stealing a tube of toothpaste shouldn't go to prison.
1: Yeah.
0: And it was like the Republican City Council of Queens said, that's not happening.
1: Right.
0: Nobody's stealing a thing of toothpaste and goes to jail.
1: Right.
0: These
1: right.
0: are organized gang
1: right.
0: that go in and rip off every soap, toothpaste, deodorant, whatever, and then they sell them on the streets.
1: Yeah. Yeah.
0: That's what's going on.
1: Right.
0: And you know, when you look at it, they don't care. They hope. They look at the CBS, whatever. I mean, you think about it, there really isn't as much outcry from Democrat politicians, for example. There's a little bit of it, but there isn't a huge outcry when the supermarkets close in those areas.
1: Right.
0: They've right. gotten to the point, of, and I agree with the Queens councilwoman, Palladino, who said they're communists. They want all these things to fail.
1: Yep.
0: They don't want companies to succeed.
1: Right.
0: They want crime to happen.
1: Oh, yes.
0: And it all goes back to Bragg. You think about it. It was Bragg got in office in Manhattan and said, actually came out and said, if you commit an armed robbery but don't shoot the gun, we're not going to prosecute you for a felony until there was such an outcry. But this is the insane mentality of the Democrats today.

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7: Prosecutors want to charge a 17-year-old suspect as an adult after he allegedly killed a teenager at a graduation ceremony. The Solano County District Attorney's Office says that the suspect denied the charges when he was in court. He's charged with murder. Opening statements in a landmark trial against Meta begins today.
8: California, Colorado, Kentucky, and New Jersey are seeking $1.4 trillion in damages, alleging the company engineered its sites to foster addictive behavior in teens and children. The jury was seated last week in the federal courthouse in Oakland. Meta has already lost two similar types of lawsuits this year in Los Angeles and New Mexico. I'm Tammy Trujillo.
7: The San Francisco Giants in Cleveland then head to Boston for the weekend series. Preseason football, the San Francisco 49ers take on the L.A. Chargers Thursday. That's the latest. I'm Bob Montague.
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9: We have an accident at the 110 northbound off-ramp to Gage. And a stall in Santa Clarita at the 14 northbound before Golden Valley Road is blocking the middle lane. And a stall in North Hollywood at the 134 westbound before the 101. Another stall at the 605 northbound on-ramp from Live Oak. That one's on the right shoulder. And El Segundo, there's road construction at the 105 eastbound between Sepulveda and Crenshaw. And traffic's backed up about 3 minutes.
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0: Now, it's Red Eye Radio. Gary McNamara and Eric Harley talk about everything from politics to social issues and news of the day. Whether you're up late or you're just starting your day, welcome to the show. From the Relief Factor Studios, this is Red Eye Radio.
1: All across America, we are Red Eye Radio. He is Eric Carley, and I'm Gary McNamara.
2: Good morning.
1: Hi. All right, first off.
2: Yeah.
1: We should have got to this earlier. We had promoted it, but the FBI stumbled on disgraced ex-representative Eric Swalwell's affair with Chinese spy Fang Fang when the Bureau tried to recruit her to be a double agent.
2: Wow.
1: Where was this revealed?
2: Yeah.
1: In bombshell documents.
2: Oh, yeah. Bombshell was everywhere.
1: According to the New York Post.
2: Yeah.
1: Swalwell even joked that Fang Fang worked for the Ministry of State Security, according to declassified documents released Monday by the White House Government Transparency Task Force. Congressman Swalwell commented that Fang was suspected as associated with the Chinese CIA in a joking manner. Fang further joked that all Ministry of State Security officers were either old men or ladies. Therefore, she could not be MSS, a 2013 FBI memo said.
2: Is she saying she's no lady?
1: Not an old lady.
2: Oh, they're old ladies. Okay.
1: Yes.
2: Old men or old ladies. Okay. All right.
1: 2 years later, Swalwell.
2: Wrong scandal.
1: You know you're an old talk show host when your funniest moments.
2: Yeah. We don't want to go through Swalwell's sins.
1: You mean Falwell's sins?
2: Well, no, I'm saying Swalwell had his own sins. I don't want to go through that list. It would take too long.
1: Swalwell was forced to tell feds he had sex with Fang, something that raised alarm bells at the time because of his position on the House Permanent Select Committee on Intelligence.
2: Okay.
1: Wow. And this goes back a ways, too. Swalwell confessed in 2015 to physical relations with Fang on a handful of occasions.
2: Mm-hmm.
1: Boy, she has no taste. GOP leadership.
2: Yeah. No, or she has an enormous dedication to her country.
1: Now, GOP leadership briefly booted him from the Intel Committee because they all knew this. The Democrats later put him back on it.
2: Yes.
1: If you remember.
2: Yes. He was on his way to being governor of California.
1: Yeah.
2: And this isn't what took him down in that effort. My gosh.
1: The 2013 memo revealed that an undercover FBI agent exposed the possibility of recruiting Fang, who was given the code name Rusty Thumbs for reasons that remain unclear.
2: Well,
1: to a cutout company apparently run by the Bureau, RT advised that she would be able to use her sexuality on politicians if she wished to because she was young and pretty, the memo noted. RT further explained that she also had an opportunity to marry rich in Beijing, but chose not to because she wanted to find her own path.
2: Swalwell.
1: Officials also knew at the time that Fang, whose parents were both Chinese intelligence officers, had affiliations with Beijing's spy agency and noted she gave inconsistent accounts of her parents' retirement plans as well as ambiguous statements about her past. Chinese media previously reported that Fang alleged that both the FBI and the CIA attempted to recruit her. Part of what fueled the Fed's belief that they could convert Fang to work as a double agent was their belief that her motivations appeared to be centered on money and power. Wow, same as Swalwell. They further assess that she exhibited certain egotistical, narcissistic traits. Wow, just like Swalwell, which may impact her suitability as a source. But in March of 2014, agents concluded that Fang could not be trusted to reliably provide information on China in exchange for money and closed the recruitment file. 6 days later, the FBI opened a probe into Swalwell. Remember, 2014, who was president?
2: That would be Barack Obama.
1: Yeah, this wasn't Trump going after him. This was the FBI, you know, there under Obama.
2: Mm-hmm.
1: The feds gave Swalwell a classified briefing on the matter on April 30th, 2015. At the time, he was seeing her every 2 months, according to the classified documents. So, wow.
2: That was, and, yeah. So Comey was FBI director then.
1: The congressman has never, quote, the congressman has never been accused of wrongdoing in the matter, and your attempt to release the file is a transparent attempt to smear him and undermine his campaign for governor of California. His attorneys wrote in a cease and desist letter to FBI Director Kash Patel at the time. Your actions threaten to expose you, others at the FBI, and the FBI itself to significant legal liability. That didn't happen, did it?
2: No.
1: The Golden State Democrat resigned from the House in April after facing sexual misconduct and rape accusations that he vehemently denied. So, wow.
2: Yeah. Yeah, I, you
1: did
2: know.
1: This isn't in the article. Did he still see her after he was told?
2: Yeah, I'd like to know what that timeline looks like.
1: And if the FBI believed, if they wanted to make her a double agent, then they believed she was an agent for China. Why was she allowed in the United States still?
2: Well, especially after they determined that she couldn't reliably be turned.
1: Right. I could see, yes, you keep her in the States if you think you can turn her. You do that first.
2: Right.
1: But if you can't, do they kick her out?
2: She'd have to be gone. Or is...
1: I just don't remember the timeline on that.
2: I don't either. Is there a method that would require them to, or not require, encourage them to let her stay to see what she's looking into? Once they learn she's an agent, all eyes are on her. So they have everything bugged, tapped, wired. There's no way around it.
1: And now, this actually from last Friday, I believe, but we want to make sure we get to it. Bill Maher.
2: Oh.
1: With Cuomo.
2: Mm-hmm.
1: Former governor of New York. On George Bush wanting to privatize Social Security.
2: Mm-hmm.
1: You and I remember this so well.
2: Mm-hmm.
1: Are you ready?
2: I'm ready.
1: Listen to this.
2: All right.
1: All right.
3: I remember George Bush wanted to put the money that when you start paying into Social Security when you're 20 or 18 or whatever it is, into the stock market. And he would, oh, wow, what a terrible idea. Not a terrible idea. You're not going to be able to touch it till you're 65 anyway. Look at the chart of where the money in the stock market. Yeah. It outpaces just putting in the bank by exponential number.
2: Yes.
3: So why didn't we do that? Well, because politics, I guess. It didn't seem like it. This seems like it's the same thing.
1: Specifically, it was because Democrats laughed at him. They mocked Bush. When Bush came up with this idea, Bill Maher now saying, you know, why? This is a good idea. I can't find any evidence that Bill Maher was for this. I found where he had said, where it was quoted, where he said he wasn't a big fan of it. This goes back to like 20, 2013-2014, when he said that, I wasn't the biggest fan of it. Mm-hmm. I can find nothing where he supported Bush in that because I don't believe he did. But it happened because Democrats shut it down immediately. Democrats laughed. They mocked at Bush's attempt to privatize Social Security that now Bill Maher looks at and says, well, you got to be kidding me. And this is a logical thing to do. Why wouldn't you do this? You start it when they're young. You put it in the account. By the time they retire, even with the stock market's ups and downs, you end up in a much more solid fiscal situation than you ever could be what you collect from Social Security putting in that same amount.
2: Right. And remember, George W. Bush also said, look, to the Democrats, if you've got a better plan, I'm willing to sit down and listen to it.
1: Yeah, because that's one of the best points. Bush said, if you don't like this plan, come with me and let's come up with the plan.
2: Yeah.
1: And they laughed at him. And they said, no way. We're not going to help you with this.
2: Right.
1: Democrats had no interest in trying to figure out how to save Social Security. I've seen a number of articles written on it now, and you and I have talked about how the bipartisan effort to come up with a committee. But it's like, but the committee is simply going to say what's politically. They're not going to tell you what you have to do. They're going to tell you what is politically, possible with the two political parties.
2: Right. Right.
1: And you're not going to get the Democrats to agree to any type of privatization.
2: No.
1: None.
2: No, that's not going to happen. No. Because it would involve, if you think about it, if there's greater investment on that level, if you think about that level, where it started at a young age, where there was greater investment into the private sector, imagine what it would do for the economy, what the private sector, what the wealth expansion would be with that kind of participation, at that level of participation. And the Democrats don't want that. They're going to say, well, this is going to benefit these trillion-dollar companies and blah, blah. No, we're looking at the end game here, and the end game is that it would benefit the people that are working to pay this every paycheck. That's their money. And you say they can't do what they want with their money. It doesn't matter who else benefits from it as long as they get a greater benefit. That's my only concern, but Democrats don't have any concern. Once again, no concern for average people. They don't care about your wealth or your retirement or what you would have available to you. They don't. They just simply do not. They want to keep it bare minimum. This is, in fact, I don't know if the DSA plan includes this. I'm sure it does. But, it's along those lines. This is, you'll get what the government says you need. You only need this much. You only need, after you, by the way, pay into it your entire working life, it's your money and you don't get to choose what to do with it, how to invest it. And they laugh at you. No. We'll decide. And we know it's breaking. We know this isn't climate change kind of fear. We can already see the end here. The Earth isn't going to end in 2032, but Social Security is going to end in 2032 if we don't do something drastic.
1: Well, if I don't water my lawn, it might end by the end of the week with temperatures we're having.
2: That here. Earth might actually scorch. Yeah.
1: But the other point is Bill Maher has evolved because he was not passionately endorsing this at all.
2: Right.
1: When Bush brought this up.
2: Right. Well, remember, he's the one that said, look, we called Bush Hitler, we called Romney Hitler, but Trump really is Hitler.
1: Yeah.
2: So he was part of calling Bush Hitler.
1: And now he doesn't believe Bush is Hitler.
2: Right.
1: I was just recently clearly said that.
2: So. Yeah, right.
1: Jeez.
2: No, it's I'd like to know what, I'm not going to have a drink or smoke a cigar. I'd like to go on his podcast and have the chat with him. Bill, tell me where your change of heart was or is. Tell me where you changed your mind on these.
1: Because
2: things.
1: This changes it from just the culture wars to fiscal issues.
2: Yes.
1: And he did say, you know, he has talked about the debt. I think that was one of the audio cuts we played last week where he said, nobody cares.
2: Right.
1: Nobody cares.
2: Right.
1: This thing's going to strangle us and nobody cares.
2: Nobody cares.
1: We are Red Eye Radio.
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0: We are Red Eye Radio. He's Eric Cronin. I'm Gary McNamara. All right. Here is former governor of New York, Andrew Cuomo, talking about how the Democrats are afraid to confront the nutcases. Well, the nutcases are afraid to attack the insanely nutcases. But then at the end, he blows it. Here it is. You ready?
1: All right.
2: I couldn't agree more. Look, you have these moderates who are just afraid of the extreme left. They're just afraid.
3: They are.
2: And when they start with this, well, we're a big tent party.
3: No.
2: That is a lot of crap. Big tent party meant all races, color, creeds, we're open-minded. But a tent is a finite object. It didn't mean Nazi sympathizers, you're welcome. Anti-Semites, you're welcome. Abolish the police, close prisons, open borders, do away with the Constitution. That's not the Democratic tent. It's just not. But they are afraid, Bill, of the extremists. And they are placating them, and that is going to make the Tea Party of the Democratic Party, and that will make us a fringe party.
0: The Tea Party was nothing like what the Democrats. The Tea Party was about fiscal responsibility.
1: Nothing in what the Tea Party put forward
0: was
1: on as their agenda
0: was in the same universe.
1: Was even close to this. In fact, the only reason the liberals hated it. Remember the opening on NBC Nightly News when the Tea Party had the gathering in D.C.? And it was hints of violence and racism. And then they showed actual pictures, and it was people from all backgrounds hanging out with each other. They were smiling. They were happy.
0: Mm-hmm.
1: They didn't destroy anything. You know, this was, you know, but they wanted to hate the Tea Party. Tea Party wasn't extreme.
0: Wow.
1: But he is right on the left.
0: Yeah.
4: ABC. The president welcomed 16-year-old lifeguard Ryan Williams and 10-year-old Nathaniel Rye from California to the Oval Office to honor Ryder's heroic rescue of Nathaniel, who nearly drowned in the Santa Cruz, California surf. Jeannie Buss's attorney says, not so fast on the family selling its stake in the L.A. Lakers.
5: The L.A. Times reports Buss, the team's governor, put out a statement through her attorney saying any family vote to sell their shares in the team is invalid without approval from the current trustees, Jeannie, Janie, and Joey Buss. The six Buss siblings inherited ownership of the Lakers after their father, Jerry Buss, died in 2013. Disney CEO Bob Iger and venture capitalist Josh Kushner have already agreed to buy Mark Walters' controlling stake in the Lakers. I'm Sharon Reardon.
4: The Dodgers in Colorado today, then fly home next weekend to host Pittsburgh. The LA Rams beat Kansas City. That's the latest. I'm Bob Montague.
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2: Yet such statistics are cold comfort to the majority of Americans who think they are falling behind. Well, the last couple of years, they probably have overall. One problem is that human beings are exceptional at adapting to changed living standards as a new normal. Larger homes, nicer cars, more plentiful food, new technologies, they all become part of families' mental baseline, especially when everyone around them enjoys the same. But Americans may also suffer from disguised increases in living standards, changes in behavior that make it seem like labor and consumption aren't matching up like they used to. I recently rewatched. I love this. This is what got me to say, I got to read parts of this on the air. I recently rewatched Fast Times at Ridgemont High, the 1982 classic about mundane absurdities of teenage life. Having been a teenager myself just a few years ago, what struck me immediately was that darn near everyone in the film has an after-school job. Surfer dude Jeff Spicoli is the odd man out. When asked why he doesn't want to make money, he replies, "All I need are some tasty waves, a cool buzz, and I'm fine."
3: Yeah.
2: All the other kids have to work to finance their diets of fast food and movie tickets. Social life revolves around the mall where the teens hang out, yes, but mostly work. Times have changed. In 1982, around 55% of teenagers ages 16 to 19 were in the labor force, either working or looking for jobs. Today, only 35% of teenagers say the same. Jeff Spicoli is no longer the weird one for staying home. Far fewer teenagers are earning incomes, but it's not as though their consumption has fallen off. They still buy hamburgers and movie tickets, but also video games, concert tickets, designer clothes, and fancy coffee drinks that cost way too much. How can they afford to consume like this? Mostly, kids spend out their parents' income. The hallmark of middle-class teenage life is no longer a part-time job, but a piece of plastic. 40% of American teenagers have a debit card, and 19% have a credit card as an authorized user on a parent's account. Countless more rely on their parents' debit or credit cards as unauthorized users. Many families can now afford to consume more overall on fewer incomes. The shift represents a major increase in formal living standards. For working adults, however, it feels like a downgrade. Income they would have consumed themselves 40 years ago now goes to subsidize their children. They receive nothing for that money that gets sucked out of their bank accounts every month. Young people, meanwhile, are set to be disappointed when they enter the real world and find that they don't have as much spending money on an entry-level income as they did when living off higher-paid professionals. It may be marginally harder for teens to find jobs than in the past, but most choose not to work. They don't have to. They can enjoy the fruits of rising productivity without participating in it. Those who put in the hours that pay for kids' streaming services and cell phone bills, the parents, are left wondering where all their money went.
3: You know, one thing I'm very grateful for is my wife is very good with money, and she, with our kids, our income wasn't, you know, when they were small, wasn't

0: what it is today. So, you know, we just all kind of hung out as a family. They didn't have any money to spend. And then when they became teenagers, they realized, well, if you're going to spend money, you're going to basically have to hang out with mom. If mom decides she's going to go have lunch or something on the weekend, you know, and takes you along, that's pretty much what you're going to do. If you wanted to go out to a movie or something like that, then, all right, we didn't do the allowance thing, right? We didn't do, hey, here's whatever it is, $20 a week for existing, you know, or doing your chores. You did your chores because they were your chores. And then when our grandkids came along, we showed them compounding savings. And there's actually a debit card, and you can, what you do is you put the money into savings, and if they want to spend any of it, you can transfer it over into their account where they can spend it as a debit card, right? Use their debit card to spend. When they started learning about compounding savings, they were like, wow, this is great. And then what we did is we would hire them for project, not chores, projects. Like, we've got a ton of dirt we're going to do for the gardening. We need that dirt moved. We need some, you know, people to move it. And if you want to be in on it, here's what it pays. Recently paid my oldest granddaughter to paint all the doors in the house, to paint all the trim in the house. My wife had painted the walls. I paid my fourth granddaughter a couple of $100. And she did an outstanding job at restaining my fence. We restain it every 3 years. And she did an outstanding job, meticulous. And we did things like that. And then when they became old enough, now my oldest granddaughter, we paid her. She needed extra money. She actually has a job now and she's going to school. But she needed a little extra money and asked us, hey, is there anything around the house? And turns out, yes, we're painting and we need some help here. So she agreed on that. We basically paid her as a contractor. And it was about, and I'll say one of the first four, not that great at savings. She would spend the money she would get. The fourth of the four, the one that stained the fence of the first four, never spent money. Her sisters would go to the mall, and, you know, if they went to the mall, by the time they had their own money, they went to the mall even with their grandmother. And grandma's having lunch. You got to pay for your own lunch if you want to go, right? You got to pay your own way. That's your money. You got to decide how you're going to spend it. And she would stay home and eat ramen and say, no, I'm not paying. I don't want to pay for eating out. You know, if you don't teach them the value of that money, and now she's got, she built up enough thousands of dollars over the years. She'll be 18 next month. Her birthday is very close to yours. And she's got enough money or had enough money to buy a cash car. She's got that car. She's just now learning to drive, a little bit late. But she'll turn 18 next month, and she's already rebuilt over 1,000, and she's only working a few hours a week. She's not employed full time. Her other sisters, one of them is the one I talked about the other day, who is a bartender at one of these movie houses where they sell food and also sell drinks. And so she loves bartending, and she's also going to college. If you don't teach them the value of that money, then they'll never care about how they spend it. They'll never care about having those reserves, you know, all the important things. And I think it's a very valuable lesson. One of the youngest grandchildren, has a couple of thousand.
1: I just want to bring up something before we end here.
0: Okay.
1: But that's the point that, not to me, it's not the point of getting an allowance or not.
0: Mm-hmm.
1: It's the whole thing that, it's the same thing that when we talk about cars. We always wanted a car because it meant freedom.
0: Mm-hmm.
1: It seems like your granddaughters are on that same level, mm-hmm. that they want to get out and they want to do things in life. I look at this as when I was a teenager, I we got a small allowance. It wasn't anything big. My parents couldn't afford it. It was always tied to the chores. And then when, you know, we got our jobs, it was like, well, we don't need to do the chores anymore. And it was like, no, you still got to do the chores.
0: Yeah.
1: But I always wanted a job. I know everyone knows how close I was to my mom and how close I am to my dad.
0: Mm-hmm.
1: When I was a teenager, I wanted to get away from them. I didn't want them to be responsible for me. I wanted the same reason I wanted a car. I wanted that freedom. I did not want to be tied down by anything, you know, that my parents could hold against me as a teenager. That was my rebellion. It wasn't, you know, you stink as parents. It was, I want to get out on my own. You know, this whole thing of subsidizing the children that then gets into college, that then gets into after college because of the record amount of young people still living with their parents mm-hmm. at home in their 20s mm-hmm. and now even into their 30s mm-hmm. with their parents. We've done those polls out there.
0: Oh, yeah.
1: They're still subsidizing to an extent that never happened.
0: Right.
1: And to me, I think it's a natural process to want to get the hell out of your house and get out of the authority of your parents until you get to your 30s, and then you go back and and you become one of their best friends.
0: Well, and that's, you know, that's the point of in fact, all my oldest three kids have all lived at home as adults. My son lives at home right now, but he pays rent.
1: Yeah, we did, too.
0: And he pays.
1: Yeah.
0: You pay what you're going to pay almost in the marketplace. For what he had, for the space he has, he'd pay about the same on his own.
1: Yeah, but his parents are there. You have to deduct like $1,000 a month for that.
0: No, you have to pay extra for that. We're pretty cool parents. No, that's something. No, that's a benefit.
1: No, but as soon as college was over.
0: Yeah.
1: Day college was over, we paid rent.
0: Well, and what we did with all three of our kids, if you're going to do that, we also want to see improvement. We want to see your savings. You have to give us, you have to show us that you're building money for savings. My one daughter, she and her husband, built up tens of thousands of dollars to put down on a house that is now almost paid for, and they've only lived in it 5 years.
1: We never talked about that. My dad was the same way.
0: Yeah.
1: What are you saving? I want to see your bank.
0: Yep.
1: Dad, I'm on my own. I'm out of college.
0: You don't get to just play around.
1: No. You're living here.
0: Yep.
1: I want to see what you're putting away.
0: And you're going to do work around the house.
1: That was always a given by that time.
0: Right.
1: We are Red Eye Radio.
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0: We are Red Eye Radio. He's Eric Cronin. I'm Gary McNamara. You know what I'd love to, and we'll get into more detail on it on future shows.
1: Yeah.
0: Mark Cuban went after Ro Khanna in California. Told him he doesn't understand business because of the wealth tax and all that.
1: Right.
0: And then Ro Khanna was like, because he said, look, you can be cash poor and stock rich.
1: Yeah.
0: You're going to destroy these people. What do you, you know? And he said, well, we could loan them back the money and then they could, you know, we could give them a loan to pay it back.
1: Oh,
0: and he's like,
1: gosh.
0: You don't know what the hell you're talking about. And I'm thinking to myself, don't get mad at Democrats.
1: Yeah.
0: You supported Kamala.
1: Right. Yeah.
0: Mr. Cuban.
1: You're part of it.
0: Yeah. It's, for God's sakes.
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10: Two people are being treated at a burn center after they were injured in the bug fire. The sheriff's office says the victims were first treated by firefighters before they were flown to the UC Davis Burn Center in Sacramento. The bug fire largely contained. California landlords have new restrictions on how much they can raise the rent.
1: Landlords can only raise rent by a maximum of 5% plus inflation or 10%, whichever is less, within a 12-month period. The statewide limit started on August 1st and will last until July 31st of next year. Some types of housing are exempt from the rules, including buildings less than 15 years old, duplexes where the owner lives in one unit, and single-family homes or condos. I'm Dina Kodiak.
11: Preseason football, the San Francisco 49ers take on the L.A. Chargers this Thursday. That's the latest. I'm Bob Montague.
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12: In Hollywood, we have a stall at the 101 northbound before Vermont. It's in the right lane. In Mission Hills, watch out for debris at the 405 northbound before Devonshire. It's in the carpool lane. And Norwalk, a stall at the 605 southbound at the 105. That one's in the carpool lane as well. San Pedro, we got a construction closure at Vincent Thomas Bridge going westbound between Ferry and Harbor. And a stall in Santa Clarita at the 14 northbound before Golden Valley Road.
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0: Now, it's Red Eye Radio. Gary McNamara and Eric Harley talk about everything from politics to social issues and news of the day. Whether you're up late or you're just starting your day, welcome to the show. From the Relief Factor Studios, this is Red Eye Radio.
1: All across America, we are Red Eye Radio. He is Eric Harley, and I'm Gary McNamara. Good morning. Welcome. Here
2: Hello.
1: We go. Another insane day.
2: Yes.
1: Before we go any further, just any of our listeners looking at my X page, it has been hacked. Yes. Just so you know.
2: You're not making big money?
1: No, I'm not making big money on crypto.
2: From who is it?
1: Let me
2: Coco Becca. What's the name?
1: Yeah, Coco
2: Bang Fang. What's who,
1: Fang
2: who is this?
1: Fang? It's Fang Fang.
2: you don't drive a big. What is
1: Wait
2: that?
1: A minute. I didn't see.
2: You don't have a Range Rover?
1: I didn't see that post. I did not. If that post is there, I did not have sex with Fang Fang, that wild thing.
2: Well, you
1: Swalwell did.
2: Yeah. But,
1: no.
2: The grossest part of that is that she apparently had sex with him. Ugh. Yeah. So.
1: Let me just. I hadn't looked at it in a while here. To see. Is it even there anymore?
2: Yeah, no, it's there. I'm reading it. You want me to read it?
1: Yeah.
2: It reads, and this is the fake post.
1: Oh, there it is. Yeah. Okay.
2: Thank you, God. Making big moves every day. And this is just the beginning. Finally gotten my dream car, and it's a Range Rover. Anybody that knows you knows that your dream car's not a Range Rover. It's the new Mazda, you know, SUV. It's not the Range Rover. A big thank you to, I think it's supposed to be, is it Coach Becca? It's
1: Oh, yeah, know. I read a Coco Becca, too.
2: Yeah,
1: Coach Becca.
2: I think it's supposed to be Coach Becca, yeah. With the help of crypto trading.
1: Yes.
2: Because we all know Gary loves to just throw his money down the drain. What an incredible coach. I'm the gambler in the family, by the way. That's the funny part. If this happened to me, I'd be like, yeah, okay, well, Eric doesn't go to casinos anymore. He just throws it at crypto. She took my investments from slow lane to fast track. And then it has the picture. What's on the hood of that? Oh, it's a bow. It's a white bow.
1: Oh, yeah, it's a white bow.
2: Like you gave yourself a gift.
1: Yeah.
2: By the way, like that's your garage.
1: I never thought of that.
2: Yeah,
1: look at that.
2: That's not your garage.
1: Pristine garage.
2: Yeah, there's no cat in it, number one. Your cat likes to hang out in the heat. So you let it hang out in the garage for a little bit every day. And
1: the cat goes, the cat actually, I open the door and the cat goes in the car and sits in the car.
2: Yeah.
1: And I had to watch the cat yesterday because it's probably 130 in there. So I had to limit her time. I think she'd sit there and fry herself. Well, actually, she got out of the car. She was sitting on the cool concrete of the garage. But, it was really interesting because, it was, later on in the day, I just got busy and hadn't checked it, and I went on the app, you know, on my phone, and it wouldn't let me in.
2: Yeah, right.
1: And I'm like, what's going on? And we've had trouble, you know, X has done some things that have changed the way that you log in over the last couple of months.
2: Right.
1: So I'm just figuring it's that, and, you know, so I got busy doing other things, went back, couldn't get in again, and then it kept trying to get me to set up a new account.
2: Yeah.
1: And then I went to at Gary Red Eye One. You know, I put that in and it would never accept my password.
2: Right.
1: And then I kept going to I'm not even sure because it gets pretty complicated when you're involved in it. But I went to the point where it said, we are sending, you know, we are sending a code or whatever or information to this email. And I looked at it, and you know how they have most of the email blocked out. Mm-hmm. But what was left was not my email. And I knew at that point I got hacked.
3: Yeah.
1: And so I notified X yesterday, and they, you know, and you can't comment on it, though. I can't comment on it.
2: Yeah, there is the account. Only some accounts can reply.
1: Yeah. So 320 people have looked at it so far.
2: Yeah.
1: But I don't know whether they've
2: got 16 likes. So I don't know where those likes come from, because you can't, no one can tell who's liked it unless you're the person who wrote it, or unless, you know, you can tell what you've liked, but the only person that can tell, that can see everyone who's liked a comment, is the person who wrote the post. So it's, I don't know if those are people who follow you or follow Coach Becca. Here's the other thing, too. The second photo, so in, under the post, there are two side-by-sides of this Range Rover, which, by the way, is a very nice-looking vehicle. It wouldn't be your choice if anybody knows you. Mm-hmm. Maybe it will one day. Who knows?
1: No, it wouldn't be.
2: Yeah. I like Range Rovers. They don't always hold their value as well as I would like. I just got a different truck, actually. I bought a used truck again. And so I'm more of a pickup guy. But the second photo, if you click on the second photo and expand it, there is a wall with a window in it. So this Range Rover has been built into a room that apparently it can't get out of. That's how bad AI is. And that's how, if you look at the second picture close up, there's a window. There's a wall with a window that opens.
1: Oh, there's an arrow. You can go to a third picture.
2: Is there a third picture?
1: You go to a third picture, and it shows.
2: Okay.
1: It looks like it's almost a garage.
2: A glass door. See?
1: Yeah.
2: That's what that is.
1: And by the way, just as we've been talking about it, 16 people have looked at it. So I just want to put out there to our listeners, that's not, again, that is not me. I've been hacked. X told me, you know, they sent me, what do they call it? The file number, whatever. I mean, they've given you a ticket number.
3: Yeah.
1: I've gotten a ticket number that I've been hacked, and they told me it could take a couple of days before they resolve it. And it's like, okay.
2: Now, here's the thing. Now that I've seen the third picture, I'm looking through that glass to the exterior, to the outside of this building where this vehicle is parked. It looks a lot like, based on my experience, North Korea. Look, I can only see, all I can see is some grass and a couple of trees. It's clearly, though, trust me, I know this. It's North Korea. I don't know how it happens.
1: That was India. So my question is, has X put a stop on it? Because why would you just post one, you know, create one post, and that was 14 hours ago, and that would be it? Why would you do that? You've hacked into it.
2: Yeah, I don't know, but this I'm hovering over the tag for this Becca person, and it says they have 25,000 followers. That would be hard to believe that those are genuine followers. You know, the bot thing is a nightmare. It has to be for Elon Musk. When he came in, he said he was trying to do everything he could about bots, but they're everywhere. I get bots following me all the time. And it's it's clearly a bot. And it has a bunch of other bots following it.
1: All right, it says report post. I didn't even try that one yet. I mean, I put in, I had to go off site and go to the, you know, go to the actual website.
2: Right, yeah.
1: And put a complaint in, but there it is. You can report the post.
2: Yeah, yeah, okay. And I'll report the post, too.
1: Oh, here it is, impersonation. There it is.
2: Yeah.
1: Okay, so I can actually do that there.
2: Yeah.
1: This is interesting. Oh yeah, I we know we're doing a radio show, but I got problems here.
2: I've got I have an account that was hacked. I don't have an iPhone. I use Android, but I have an old MacBook, and someone hacked my Apple ID account. And you can't do anything. There's nothing linked to it. There's no payment method or anything linked to it. And I don't download anything on iTunes at all. I stream stuff, but I don't purchase things through that account. So I was basically told by Apple, you got to just set up a new Apple ID account. And I'm like, okay. But I don't, because I don't need one. I don't have an iPhone. So if I had an iPhone, it'd probably be a nightmare. But I don't. And I can still use my laptop.
1: But see, now look at what it says here. It says, we're sorry you're having this experience, does not tolerate it. To continue, first verify your identity by providing the government issue ID. This usually takes about 5 minutes, but you'll need government ID. Check your device's camera. And it says, before proceeding, please ensure that you're signed into your ex account that is being impersonated. I can't sign in. So I can't continue on this one.
2: Yeah.
1: That's why I sent it. That's why I had to go off site before. So,
2: yeah.
1: Yeah. So,
2: okay. So I did it. I reported it as an impersonation, which is funny because I'm the one on the show who does impersonations. But I reported it as somebody who's impersonating somebody.
1: Let's get to that in just a second, but just so you know, I'll let you know. I'll post, or, you know, I don't know whether they get rid of the entire, this happened to a friend of mine on Facebook.
2: Yeah.
1: And her entire account got destroyed. They had to take her entire account off. She had to start brand new.
2: You know, someone, hacked into one of my social media accounts, MySpace, and it allowed me to log in again. The hacker sent me my username and password and said, here, this is crap. I don't want it. So I was able to actually log into my. They're relaunching.
1: You're making that up.
2: It's a bad joke. That's, yeah. Thanks for just ruining the joke. Actually, it was ruined to begin with. They're relaunching MySpace.
1: Yeah, you told me that the other day.
2: Yeah, it's actually they're going to relaunch. I don't know what it will look like.
1: Well,
2: I'm thinking the Backstreet Boys will probably be back.
1: You know, speaking about impersonations, mm-hmm. I saw that. That Oprah has washed her hands of Dr. Phil and Dr. Oz.
2: Yeah, okay. Yeah. I assume that was the case.
1: But it became official. She said, you know.
2: Right.
1: Nothing to do with them anymore.
2: Yeah, way to speak up early, right? Way to get ahead of it there, Ope. Anybody call her Ope or Opie? Would that be wrong to call her Opie? Anyone call her Opie for short? No, but think about it. When Oz ran in Pennsylvania, right?
1: Mm-hmm.
2: I mean, Dr. Phil, all these years that, you know, that he's clearly been leaning right. You've got Dr. Oz now working for Trump. And just now she goes, well, I'm never calling them back again. Nobody cares. Nobody cares. They clearly don't care. Nobody cares. You know, that whole thing. And, you know, this, I don't know. It's weird. 'Cause Dr. Phil obviously launched on Oprah. But he was here in North Texas. He had a, they would go in and do, mock trials. His company would go in and do mock trials. And very successful in putting together. I didn't even know that existed until then. But they would do mock trials to try and determine the outcome of a case, I guess for clients, whatever lawyers wanted to hire them. I don't know if it was for a specific law firm or I can't remember the details, but she brought him on and, you know, he's big personality and, you know, he talks like a Texan. He's going to be big and proud and, you know, then she brings on Dr. Oz and he's got a cure for everything, you know, and then it just took off. But yeah, that's kind of way behind the curve here, you know, with the finally letting them go, cutting them loose as friends. Okay, fine. Yeah.
1: So dumb.
2: Yeah. By the way, for those under the age of 70, Oprah Winfrey was a television talk show host.
1: Yeah. How long has it been?
2: It's been a long time.
1: It's been a generation where, you know, we live in the bubble of today, and especially, it seems to me, today's youth does. So you probably, if there's somebody young out there going, yeah, I heard of her before.
2: Yes. Yeah. Well, this is how bad it is. Kelly Clarkson is retiring from daytime talk shows. That's, you know what I mean? We've already gone through that phase. Hers was a big deal, very successful. You know, so Ellen has come and gone and the whole thing, it's been a long time. So, yeah.
1: We are Red Eye Radio.
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0: We're Red Eye Radio. He is Eric Cronin. I'm Gary McNamara. Yes, Stephen A. Smith has experienced the racism of identity politics.
1: Okay.
0: Beautiful. We'll get to that following the bottom of the hour. If you don't know, he got the Thumbs Down Award from the National Association of Black Journalists. It should be the National Association of Liberal Black Journalists.
1: There you go, yeah.
0: But it's a they call it the National Association of Black Journalists, who gave him the Thumbs Down Award because he has gone after liberal black women. They say black women, but liberal black women.
1: Mm-hmm.
0: And as I said, the modern identity politics movement, it's where I believe it started. And it started at the conservative talk show host in the early 90s when modern talk radio began.
1: Right.
0: And that's where it began. And you were called Uncle Tom. You were called everything in the book.
1: Mm-hmm.
0: If you did not, if you did not get in line, the liberal establishment, this is identity politics, where they judge you by the demographic you're in and not an individual. And they believe all blacks must think alike, that you can't have a mind of your own. How racist is that?
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4: Southern California Edison says public safety power shutoffs could happen to more people, occur more often, and last longer this year. The announcement was made in a post on the utility's website. Well, two San Diego County supervisors are leading a charge to remove federal immigration agents.
5: County Supervisor and Chair Tara Lawson-Reamer is calling for an immediate end to federal immigration firearm training at county-owned facilities.
6: Providing a training ground for Trump's deportation force undermines our clear commitment to rule of law and civil rights here in San Diego County.
5: Lawson-Reamer was joined by fellow supervisor Paloma Aguirre. I'm Phil Farrar.
4: The Dodgers in Colorado today, then fly home next weekend. The LA Rams beat Kansas City in preseason football. That's the latest. I'm Bob Montague.
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1: And he is Eric Carly, and I'm Gary McNamara. The racism of identity politics hits Stephen A. Smith. We'll get to that in just 1 minute.
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1: But when I challenge you to come on here face to face and have a conversation with me, now we want a private conversation.
2: He sounds shocked. He believes it's because he went after Jasmine Crockett.
3: Well, this is what I love watching is the learning process.
2: Yeah, yes. Yeah,
3: right?
2: Yes.
3: We've seen it happen. there are so many examples. One I love the most, I think Barry Weiss, probably out of the three that were involved in the whole Twitter files thing, Schellenberger, Matt Taibbi, both talked about what they learned during that process. But what we heard from Barry Weiss, again, a former New York Times reporter, now the head of CBS News, somebody who is clearly capable of critical thinking, and what she learned along the way. And remember the article she wrote? I think it was at the Free Press. I think she was already at the Free Press when she wrote it. In fact, I'm positive she was. And she said, I was wrong about Trump. And for a former New York, and she's not a conservative. I don't think you can call her a conservative.
2: No, I neither do.
3: What you can call her is a critical thinker. You can't call Stephen A. Smith a conservative. What you can say about Stephen A. Smith is he's learning a lot of things about the left. Now, I don't know what he would label himself politically as, you know, independent, in the middle. The Democrat, liberal, I don't know. It doesn't matter because you and I go back and forth with certain conservatives and go, yeah, but you're not really a conservative. You know, so I think the labels, the political labels are kind of falling apart because it just depends on what that person in their own mind defines, how they define that particular label. Well, but the learning process here, what you're hearing him, and I agree with you, you don't have to come out and defend yourself for being black, Stephen A. Smith. You don't have to do that. You don't, if you're going after somebody who has said something, that's their behavior. It doesn't matter their color of skin. It doesn't matter your color of skin, whether you both have the same color of skin or different colors of skin is irrelevant.
2: Right. And that's what he should have said. Skin color is not relevant to this situation at all. I'm a human being. If you had a problem with what I said about whoever you are accusing me of saying ugly things about, please tell me what it is, and we'll have a debate on that. The skin color doesn't matter.
3: Yeah.
2: It matters whether I have credibility in my argument, whether my argument is a good argument against another person. The fact that he has to talk about being raised by black women, having daughters by black women, shows the liberalism that is still in him and the identity politics that is still remaining in Stephen A. Smith, because he feels in order to justify any position he has to justify

0: identify his blackness with his, you know, with his relatives, which is just, it makes no sense. It's a simple argument. You're making the case because we all know liberal blacks are allowed to go after conservative blacks.
1: Yeah.
0: There's no problem with that at all.
1: Right.
0: The problem is Stephen A. Smith was making good, solid points against Jasmine Crockett, and he's been making good, solid points as he evolves slowly from the insanity of the left.
1: Yeah.
0: And
1: right.
0: he's coming out, and he's very strong, and he went after Jasmine Crockett for her total, complete, insane narrative on the issues. If the National Association of Black Journalists came and said, we disagree with this comment here, that's wrong, that's fine.
1: That's
0: you
1: okay.
0: can have that debate.
1: Sure.
0: What they're saying is, in general, you can't attack the opinions of somebody that has your own skin color. That is so damn racist, because what they are saying is, all blacks must get in line.
1: Yes.
0: All blacks must think alike. I saw this early on when modern talk radio began. And the number of, you go back to the, you know, the Larry Elders, the Armstrong Williams, you know, way back then. Mm-hmm. What's his name? Walter Williams, when he filled in for, filled in for Rush. Thomas Sowell, whatever. Mm-hmm. All of these conservatives who happen to have a deeper tint of skin than I do, that is not material to anything
1: right.
0: that comes out of the brain, they wish to focus on the skin color. That is the racism of identity politics. It is the absolute racism of the National Association of Black Journalists going after Stephen A. Smith. When you judge people by the color of their skin, that's racist. And liberal blacks do it all the time. They've been doing it for the last 40 years that I've been almost a radio talk show host. I go back to the late 80s when you had, you know, after Rush really went national in 88, then you had talk radio just explode over the next couple of years. I became a talk show host in 89. And that's where it started. And, you know, it's racism. You don't judge people by groups. You judge them as individuals. Did he make a solid point? Did he make a solid and accurate point? Should be the only discussion that anybody has against Stephen A. Smith.
1: Well, you know, Stephen A. Smith was the voice at ESPN that turned it political, if you think about it. He was the one that really started ranting about politics, and then all of a sudden ESPN became political. Now, having said that, everything was becoming political.
0: Yeah,
1: there was political discussion everywhere you turned. You know, the Food Network. Hey, today we're making some homemade cheese biscuits. But first, let's talk about that Trump guy. It was both good for the left. They saw it as a good thing when ESPN was on the rise as a political talk show channel. And then, of course, behind the scenes, their ownership looked at it and said, this isn't a good thing because it's turning people off. Now, the reason I point that out is because the left hailed Stephen A. Smith as somebody who was a loud voice for them, that he could get on there and he could rant, and he was getting attention for it, until all of a sudden he started pointing out realities. Now, we must disconnect. One day, you're the hero, and if you involve any critical thinking whatsoever, you're the oppressor. And it doesn't matter who you are. If you do anything at all that has any bit of common sense at all, you're going to be judged by the radicals, and they're going to come at you. And, of course, in this case, they're going to do this based on skin color,
0: mm-hmm.
1: which, again, if your organization, regardless of who your organization is judging people and judging their and saying all of the thoughts of this group must be the same based on the skin color. That's racism. It's the same thing as when former President Obama in 24 scolded black males for supporting Trump. Basically, how dare you?
0: Yep.
1: That's arrogance, but it's also racism. You must get in line.
0: Yep. You cannot have independent thought if you're a black person. You must believe this, and any deviation from it, and you are demonized as being a racist because you have chosen to have your own individual observations. Yep. And analysis of what you see.
1: Yep.
0: And if you do that, you are branded an Uncle Tom. You're branded a traitor to your race. It is the most racist thing that we see today is the identity politics, which is mainstream in the Democratic Party, and it needs to stop. And right there, what Stephen A. Smith did is what we're saying Republicans shouldn't do.
1: Right.
0: Never go on the defensive.
1: Right.
0: Attack back.
1: Right.
0: Attack with the logic that we as a country should deal with individuals, and the credibility of the argument of that individual is the only thing that matters.
1: Yep. Full stop.
0: Skin color is not skin color. Sex, when it comes to your opinion, not relevant at all.
1: Right.
0: Doesn't matter whether you're gay, trans, black, female, whatever. Those arguments, those things do not come into when you are making an argument.
1: Right.
0: It matters whether you have credibility, whether it's truthful, and whether you know what the hell you're talking about.
1: Yeah.
0: We're Red Eye Radio.
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0: We are Red Eye Radio. He is Eric Carly, and I'm Gary McNamara. Now, I'm happy that all this is happening. I'm actually happy the National Association of Black Journalists went after Stephen A. Smith. It gives us an opportunity. Each time these things happen, it gives us an opportunity to point out where the left is and to point out the racism of identity politics that the Democrats already, well, they used to know. The moderates now are afraid to say anything, but they know. They've been talking about it for years, how they've got to stop this. They got to stop judging people by groups. They just can't do it.
1: Yeah.
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11: Opening statements in a landmark trial against Meta begin today. California and three other states seeking $1.4 trillion in damages, alleging the company engineered its sites to foster addictive behavior in teens and children. Meanwhile, the House Ethics Committee has confirmed it's investigating Representative Jimmy Gomez of California for alleged sexual misconduct.
12: The committee says it's reviewing claims that Gomez may have acted inappropriately with a House staffer. The committee did say that opening an investigation does not mean Gomez broke any rules. rules. The investigation began after reports claimed Gomez was seen kissing a younger aide in 2023. More allegations surfaced during the committee's review. And today, Gomez admitted to mistakes but denies breaking any laws or rules. I'm Dina Kodiak.
1: San Francisco Giants in Cleveland then head to Boston for the weekend. That's the latest. I'm Bob Montague.
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13: In Cerritos, there's a crash at the 605 northbound before south. It's on the right shoulder. And in El Segundo, there's construction at the 105 eastbound between Sepulveda and Crenshaw. In San Pedro, we have that nightly closure at Vincent Thomas Bridge. It's going westbound between Ferry and Harbor. And in Santa Monica, there's a stalled vehicle at the 10 westbound between 20th and Lincoln. All lanes are blocked right now. The fire department's on scene. Traffic's pretty heavy from Cloverfield. It's about a five-minute delay.
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4: Now, it's Red Eye Radio. Gary McNamara and Eric Harley talk about everything from politics to social issues and news of the day. Whether you're up late or you're just starting your day, welcome to the show. 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
5: All across America, we are Red Eye Radio. He is Eric Harley and I'm Gary McNamara. I'm telling you.
1: Yeah?
5: It's, I mean, we're doomed, but it, man, it's so much fun.
1: Well, it is. It's kind of a conundrum that we come in and we've got just a basket full of goodies. But then if you have the mindset of, oh my gosh, those kids who believe climate change is, you know, going to end the world by 2030. Or 2035, and they don't see a reason for being in the classroom. If you've got that kind of mindset, it would scare you. There are things that frighten me, but it makes this job interesting. It really is a two-sided coin.
5: Well, I mean, like I said, the Stephen A. Smith stuff I think is fantastic because it gives us an opportunity to actually talk about the substance of the issues, and it's quite entertaining what leads us to talk about all these issues. For example, this one here. WNBA admits security in Atlanta was wrong to make fans cover shirts at the Dream Fever game. The WNBA admitted Monday that league security improperly forced a mother and her teenage daughter to cover up their XXXY athletic shirts during Sunday's game between the Indiana Fever and the Atlantic Dream. The WNBA is aware of interactions at last night's game in Atlanta, in which fans were asked by the league security to cover those shirts. The WNBA spokesperson said in a statement, this should not have happened. The Dream also responded on Monday, distancing the organization from the security decision and placing responsibility with the league. I mean, they're going back and forth doing it.
1: But, yeah.
5: I mean, that was just hilarious. I'm like, wow, this is great. This may be one of my favorites, though. You ready for this?
1: Okay.
5: Oh my gosh. We never got to this. This is from late last week, and this is after you had Enes Kanter, is it Freedom? Is that, did they make that his last name? And Royce White decide to enter into the WNBA draft. And this is part of the discussion on CNN. Okay, here we go.
1: All right.
5: Listen. But it's not this discussion. It's the response from Royce White that is just like a headline from the Babylon Bee.
1: Nah,
5: here we go.
6: Appears to be performance, publicity stunt, whatever you want to call it. The WNBA commissioner said that player eligibility remains the same and preserving the integrity of our game and ensuring fair competition will always remain among the league's highest priorities. How likely is this move going to advance the league's discussions here? What do you think about that?
26: I think that the PA, the Players Association, as well as the league will probably be a little more clear about what they mean by women playing in the WNBA. I think, unfortunately, those two retired players were looking for some attention and trying to prove a point. And they may have gotten the attention and proved the point they wanted, but they've just added to what I believe is such a disheartening time for a league that's been around for 30 years, correct? And it's still very young in terms of what a league should look like, a professional league should look like. And they have just gotten to the point where they finally have the attention that they deserve, that they've worked so hard for all of these years, and people are co-opting this message. Now, Pamela, I know you know this, but when this league started, these women, it was sweat equity. It was for the love of the game. They were making maybe $15,000 a year, and they had other side jobs. They were doing it because they loved to play basketball because there was no professional league for women. And so now we have people changing the entire conversation, and they don't deserve this. It's really unfortunate. And the true fans, the fans who have been here from the beginning, not these flyover fans who just joined, who are causing the ruckus, are really disappointed because there's some excellent basketball being played by these ladies, and they will continue to keep the main thing, and try to quiet this narrative, oh, what is a woman playing in sports? I think we shouldn't even answer those questions. I understand Sophie felt like she had to say something, but there's no way in today's political climate that you can answer a question like that without someone else giving you some push and some shove about what you're really trying to say.
5: It's Carrie Champion. No idea who she is. All right, but yeah. And then the anchor from CNN, and then Royce White responds. Well, first off, let's analyze what was said there. Nothing. That was an attempt to say that those that wish that female sports remains female sports are the ones that started this.
7: Right. Right.
5: It didn't start that way. No. We've been following it for the last decade. We know we can tell you when it started. We can tell you precisely when it started and became a big issue when Obama went through the process to change Title IX.
7: Yeah.
5: There was not one Republican or conservative even talking about this issue. It came from Obama. And once Obama said it, everybody on the left bowed down and said, yes, let's talk about this all being a social construct.
7: Yeah.
5: And then, boom, it just blew up. That's where, not that it wasn't being talked about, because it was, but the entire debate started from the left. And so this is, again, trying to blame the right for responding, and this is just a continuation of the response from the right, as the left keeps attempting to put biological males in female sports.
7: Yep.
5: We just shouldn't talk about it at all because you can't win. Then you should have told Obama to shut up.
7: Right.
5: You know, and don't bring it up. Look, we don't live in the bubble of today. We have memories. We're not clouded with artificial joy hangovers. We know what... We know how this whole thing started.
8: We have different type of hangovers.
5: It came from love. But Royce White here, this is just great. CNN, this is so disgusting and bigoted. Two cis women refusing to affirm my black trans lesbian identity. One of them is white, so that's her white privilege, and the other is a self-hating Uncle Tom bootlicker. They are gatekeeping femininity and womanhood. Eric, I read that and I went, my God, that could have been a Babylon Bee headline a couple of weeks ago.
8: Oh, yeah.
5: We understand exactly what he's doing.
7: Yeah.
5: Everybody knows what he's doing. We all know it. But it's all based on the arguments that the left has made. Royce White is not making this stuff up. It's not like, I'm just going to throw this stuff out, and it has no origin whatsoever.
8: Yeah, you know, it is the insanity. They really, again, don't argue the point. They only argue the person that is countering them. They can't argue the issue. They can't debate the issue. What does the W in WNBA stand for?
5: They think it's horrible. Think about this. These are, and you, when you look at it, you know, the WNBA has defended biological males playing in sports, but not in their league.
8: Right.
5: They're upset that biological males have taken coaching positions in women's leagues.
8: Yes.
5: Yet they're advocating for biological males. So then when it comes to, okay, define what a woman is, which is the entire argument.
10: Well, we shouldn't be having this discussion at all because that's what the other side wants.
5: Well, yeah.
8: That's exactly the point. They don't want to have the discussion. Because to get this to, I won't say the logical end, but the end dictated by their own playbook, it means men will be playing on the teams. It means men will be coaching the teams. What do you call an all-male WNBA? Oh, I got it. The NBA!
5: Next would be the G League, or whatever is the D League, whatever the minor league is.
8: The WNBA LGBTQ. I think we already had the CBA, didn't we?
5: Yeah. I remember I used to go to the games when I was living in Rockford.
8: The town where I graduated high school had one. They played at the university basketball.
5: It was like the D League is court. Whatever. I think it's the D League that, you know.
8: Is it D League?
5: Yeah, but they would draw great though. I mean, I look at a lot of the D League games. There's nobody there.
8: So,
5: but the CBA, I remember in Rockford. I mean, they used to have, you know, 6,000-7,000 people.
8: One of the players on the CBA team in Wichita Falls at one time was dating Spinderella. Now, if you go back, and I was a DJ at the time, Spinderella was part of Salt and Pepper. And so when she would, a couple of times she came into town to go to a game. And of course, you know, that was big news for a town of 100,000. But the CBA team didn't need a celebrity to be there. In that case, people went to the games. I went to several games myself. I didn't always have time because of my schedule, but I went to some CBA teams or games. You can't, there's no way to deny that the liberal playbook ending to this dictates you must have men playing on the team.
5: And we have to go back again because this is what they're trying to say now. How dare they? We can't believe that they're bringing this up. Why? This is not an issue. Of course it's an issue. Obama brought it to national prominence mm-hmm. by saying we're going to change Title IX. I'm putting in an executive order, and the Department of Justice, Department of Education are going to make it so biological males can play against biological females.
8: Right.
5: Because Title IX was to focus on biological women. Obama said, no. I've come to believe that that's a social construct. Race is a social construct. Mr. Genius can't explain what a man or a woman is.
8: Right. Yeah.
5: And I call him Mr. Genius because remember when Obama was the smartest man in the world, we're like, mm-mm. Yeah.
8: Yeah.
5: Wow. You got to be kidding. That was the ultimate. That was the absolute ultimate of what Dad used to say. Oh, and I was corrected over the weekend.
8: Right. What's that?
5: My brother corrected me over the weekend.
8: Oh, what'd he say?
5: Because I always said, my dad said, you give somebody a title and they get an infusion of brains. My brother went, no. That's not what Dad said. I go, it's not. He goes, no. Dad said you give somebody a title and they get an instant infusion of brains. And I went, oh, okay, that's even better. That's right. I forgot about the instant.
8: Wait a minute. But does your brother know you drive a Range Rover? Does he know who you are?
5: By the way, again, if you go to my Twitter page, I've been hacked. Okay, so the cryptocurrency Range Rover post that's up there is not my post. Just so you know.
8: Now, wouldn't it be cool if the hackers, after they hacked your account, they parked a Range Rover in front of your house with some keys and said, hey, it's yours. This is our gift for being able to take over your account.
5: I'd rather take the crypto. But,
8: well, I don't know which one loses value quicker.
5: So, now we're going to get the crypto people. You guys are making money.
8: Yeah.
5: But, you know, we remember how this all started. We remember that 99.9% of the House, the Democrats in the House, voted for the radical transgender movement to continue. The mainstream Democrats voted. They were defeated because there were a couple cross the line, one or two cross the line, and the Republicans, mm-hmm. you know, defeated it, and it could never get through the Senate. But the fact is, the vast majority of Democrat members of Congress, like 99%, want men exposing them, biological men exposing themselves to women in locker rooms. They want biological men to play against women. Remember, we remember this, the boycott of North Carolina, because North Carolina said, no, men should not go into women's bathrooms. Remember the attempted boycott in Texas.
8: Yeah. Yeah.
5: This all came from the left. The right did not create this debate.
8: Nope.
5: They answered the debate, the insanity of the narrative coming from the left.
8: Yep.
5: So, wow, I do love it. I mean, the Royce White, in his canter, freedom is making some points, but Royce White is just being as absolutely blunt as you could possibly be.
8: Mm-hmm.
5: You know, and they don't want to, that's why they don't want to deal with it. That's why there's like, well, we should just shouldn't talk about it anymore. Well, you got to define it.
8: No, that's the next play. Look, this is a distraction. The league needs to focus on the league and blah, blah, blah. No. You took up a cause. Are you a hero or not? Do you believe what you said? Do you believe what you wore on that T-shirt or not?
5: Why are you running away from it?
8: Right. Because if you are, if you don't actually believe, if you're not willing to fight for it, then you're not a true advocate.
5: No.
8: So come out and say, I'm not really an advocate of this. And then we can quit talking about it.
5: Yeah, right. Yeah, settle it. Biological women should play in the league, and that should be it.
8: Yep.
5: If you don't settle it, the debate and then the possible lawsuits will continue.
8: If you're an advocate, fight. If you're not, say it, and then the conversation will be over.
5: Yes. For years, we've been promoting this, and now you want us to define what we're promoting?
8: Mm.
5: How dare you?
8: Yeah.
5: We are Red Eye Radio.
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10: Reducing our nation's agricultural trade deficit and returning to an ag trade surplus. Goals of Agriculture Department officials, such as Trade and Foreign Agricultural Affairs Undersecretary Luke Lindbergh. Now a year in his post.
11: The agricultural trade deficit, a staggering $50 billion number. I'm excited to say that we have cut that trade deficit in half.
10: The undersecretary says this is due to the following combination. New trade agreements and trade frameworks established over the past year. A near doubling of USDA-led ag trade missions, including several rapid response follow-up trade missions featuring business-to-business matchmaking sessions. In addition, focus on farm and food trade includes value-added exports and diversification of markets.
11: For 2026, our focus is turning market access into market share.
10: I'm Rod Bain reporting for the U.S. Department of Agriculture in Washington, D.C.
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27: Have you ever tried to take a screen away from your kid, only to be met with a full-blown meltdown? Well, as a father of three, believe me, I have been there. But here's the thing. It's mostly not their fault. These devices are literally designed to make us crave them. Science journalist Dr. Michaeline Dukleff wrote about this in her new book, Dopamine Kids. She argues that dopamine isn't actually the pleasure chemical we think it is, but instead the chemical of, quote, wanting and desire. So what does that mean? Taking screens away is rarely going to work. Your kid is just going to crave them more. What does work, she says, is in fact replacing the screen with something just as fun. Instead of telling your kids no more videos after dinner, teach them to ride a bike, do some baking, bust out game night, and start small, one screen-free night a week. I'm Dr. Sanjay Gupta, helping you live a better life.
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0: Beer Midnight Radio. He's Eric Harley, and I'm Gary McNamara. 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
1: A lot of
0: audio, and really stories. It's funny because the insanity is getting so great that by the time we get to even, you know, Tuesday, Wednesday, Thursday, there's still stories from like the weekend that we haven't gotten to.
1: Yeah.
0: So we'll get to all of it coming up. Plus, a great comment in general encompasses everything we talked about from Representative Brandon Gill. It was really, really decent stuff. What else is going on in the ballroom? Don't care. I'm sorry. I just
1: Swalwell and Fang Fang.
0: Oh, we'll get to the Swalwell and Fang Fang thing. Yes,
1: yeah.
0: Swalwell and Fang Fang. Apparently, it's official. It's out now from the ethics committee. He had sex with Fang Fang.
1: Yeah, honey, I want to go launch a balloon over Montana. Yeah, let's go do that.
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3: Waymo just got approval for its largest California rollout. State regulators have cleared Waymo to offer paid fully driverless rides in 18 counties, expanding throughout the Bay Area and areas from Sacramento to San Diego. A recent poll claiming the LA mayor was leading a council member in the mayoral runoff was an absolute sham.
4: On Monday, Media and Strategies acknowledged last week's poll was created as a short-term social experiment to show how unverified polling information can spread through the political information ecosphere. The LA Times reports fake survey is said to have polled 560 Los Angeles voters between July 30th and August 5th with a 4.1% margin of error. It also claimed Bass was winning support from most of the voters who backed Spencer Pratt in June's primary election. I'm Sharon Reardon.
3: Preseason football, the LA Rams beat Kansas City. That's the latest. I'm Bob Montague.
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1: And he is Eric Cronin. I'm Gary McNamara. Coming up here, we'll tell you about the New York lawmaker who defends shoplifting for biological needs.
2: Huh.
1: And we have long memories, Bill Maher, coming up in just a minute.
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1: Remember last week when we were talking about the talent?
2: Oh, yeah.
1: Referring to us as the talent. This happened a few years ago.
2: Yeah.
1: Somebody in the building told our crew, don't bother the talent.
2: Don't distract the talent.
1: Right. Don't distract the talent.
2: Yeah. Somebody in radio years ago deemed the on-air people as the talent.
1: Now, it can get quite confusing. Over the weekend when I was in Buffalo and driving down Genesee Street towards the airport, and there's the strip joint. The Gentleman's Cabaret.
2: Right.
1: Yes, the Gentleman's Cabaret, and it said, always looking for new talent. Well, you know, me being naive, I saw, right there, always looking for new talent, Gentleman's Cabaret. 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Oh, my

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1: Lawmaker defended shoplifting during a press conference last week, arguing that people who steal necessities are doing so because of a biological need. Emily Gallagher, a New York State Assemblywoman, made the comments outside Manhattan Criminal Court while discussing crimes of poverty. Most of what we saw were crimes of poverty, people that were stealing things like toothpaste. Too many drinks at the Gentleman's Cabaret. Stealing things like toothpaste. People were stealing things like, you know, soap. And that means if you're stealing those things, you need them, she said, according to the New York Post.
2: Okay.
1: And here we are choosing to protect billion-dollar companies like CVS and Walgreens over the people who are struggling to get by.
2: Ah.
1: So I would say that the true crime is that there is such incredible wealth disparity in the city that there are people who can be thrown in jail simply for having a biological need. Now, Gallagher is a member of the Democrat Socialist of America, has echoed the organization's platform that includes a long-term goal of abolishing prisons entirely.
2: Uh-huh.
1: She has called for treatment, not jail approach, even though most first-time shoplifters do not face jail time in New York. Gallagher, along with several other lawmakers, also called on Mamdani to fulfill his campaign pledge to end broken windows policing. The comments drew quick criticism from Republican lawmakers. Queens City Councilwoman Vicky Palladino wrote on X, "They want you to imagine a poor mother being thrown in prison for stealing a tube of toothpaste she could not afford. That has never been policy in New York City to begin with. In reality, shoplifting of items like soap and toothpaste are usually organized and at scale to benefit of gangs who then sell the stolen products on the streets themselves," Palladino said. "People like Emily Gallagher try to obfuscate reality because they want to enable this very activity. They know it's devastating to retail stores, and that's the point. They're communist, and they want to use crime to force these stores to close. Your toothpaste and shampoo aren't, you know, isn't locked up because a poor mom once stole a bottle. Walgreens and CVS aren't closing locations citywide because they lost a few bars of soap.
2: Mm.
1: This is happening because organized gangs have been allowed to constantly ransack the stores, enabled by people like Emily Gallagher, and the rest of us pay dearly for that."
2: Yeah, you know, it's this weird, again, it goes back to AOC when all that was happening in New York City. I mean, it's still happening, but when it was really on the rise, she said they're just trying to feed their families. When people steal, they're just trying to feed their families.
1: And this is when the gangs were going in, because
2: it was organized. When they came back to it, people may not know. I've talked about it, but they may not have heard the fact that these corporations, the companies that own these stores, hired their own private detectives in order to find out what was happening to this product, right? The people who were behind stealing the product, and then where it was going, where it was ending up, and sometimes it ended up on someone's Amazon store, or they were selling it online, they were making money from it. So when you talk about

0: Well, if they're stealing soap, they're just trying to be clean. Well, I don't know if you've noticed, but if you go in and you buy in certain stores, I don't know if it's every store, but if you go in and buy like the big jug of laundry detergent, some of them have the little thing, the little security thing on them.
1: Yeah.
0: And it became a trend because it's so expensive. It's like 20 bucks a jug or whatever it is. And so you go in there and grab, you know, 10, you've got 200 bucks, right? And so they've got all these, you know, security measures now on these things, expensive, you know, all this more expensive stuff. Sometimes it's behind glass.
1: Mm-hmm.
0: There's a certain kind of eye drop that's very expensive, I think overpriced, but it's behind glass at the store I shop at. And you look at this, it's a organized operation that goes in, takes this stuff, and they go to sell it. They're not doing it to feed their families. Maybe a few exceptions. I remember walking in one time. I was walking into the grocery store in my neighborhood. And there were three people. Two of them had big boxes in their hands. And as I look down into the boxes, as they run past me, I'm walking in, and they're kind of running out. Those boxes were filled with lunch meat. And the lunch meat, you know, as everybody knows, can be very expensive. And there was a car. I look around, the manager's behind him, you know, trailing out, and he's got like a camera up on his cell phone. And they get into this car that pulls up. I mean, they're doing this like a bank heist. They got a driver and everything. So they got two big boxes filled with lunch meat, and then boom, they're out. I don't know what they did with the lunch meat. I don't know if you can put that on eBay. I probably wouldn't be buying lunch meat off of eBay. There's some advice. But it's probably not a good idea. And because that's what I thought to myself is, okay, that's what you're stealing? You know, you're stealing a perishable item. And there were two young people. And, you know, I'd say, I'm just going to say 30-ish. And a third person that was behind them, and then a fourth person driving that car. So this was organized. And I don't know what they were looking to do with that lunch meat. I can't tell you. But it was so bizarre to me. And it clearly, I think it was beyond having a sandwich. I'm just going to say that. You know, we've heard the stories about, you know, the guy walks in and he puts some food item or something, you know, in his clothing, you know, and then he's trying to walk out with it, and then they catch him and he's telling the story, you know, I'm homeless or I'm out of work, I got to feed my kids, that kind of thing. And there are a few exceptions to this, what's going on today. What's going on today, primarily, to the largest extent, It is organized crime. It's going in and knowing that these locales are put into place, including ours where we live, that if you don't steal above a certain amount, each of the individuals can go to that limit in terms of what they steal, and it's not going to be, the local authorities say, fill out a form online for that retailer. The retailer's not going to get a visit. The police aren't going to come there. They're not going to spend time doing that. So it's unlikely those individuals are ever going to be caught, especially if they go to different stores in a city like ours. You've got, I don't know how many different suburbs and stores you could go to and do that and get away with it until the end of time, because nobody's going to hunt you down. They know this. These organizations know this. No, let's not put them in prison. They're trying to feed their family. What these individuals want, what these liberal activists want, is a lawless society What they want is no borders. The DSA has been very clear. They want no national defense. They want no police, no prisons, no Senate. And the House runs the White House.
1: And the Supreme Court.
0: And the Supreme Court.
1: They're nuts.
0: They're absolutely nuts.
1: Bat soup crazy. We are Red Eye Radio.
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0: We are Red Eye Radio. He's Eric Carlton. I'm Gary McNamara. Look, you and I look back at this, you know, that New York State Assembly woman who said, you know, it's just poor people stealing a tube of toothpaste shouldn't go to prison.
1: Yeah.
0: And it was like the Republican City Council of Queens said, that's not happening.
1: Right.
0: Nobody's stealing a thing of toothpaste and goes to jail.
1: Right.
0: These are organized gang that go in and rip off every soap, toothpaste, deodorant, whatever, and then they sell them on the streets.
1: Yeah. Yeah.
0: That's what's going on.
1: Right.
0: And you know, when you look at it, they don't care. They hope. They look at the CVS, whatever. I mean, you think about it, there really isn't as much outcry from Democrat politicians, for example. There's a little bit of it, but there isn't a huge outcry when the supermarkets close in those areas.
1: Right.
0: They've gotten to the point of, and I agree with the Queens councilwoman, Palladino, who said they're communists. They want all these things to fail.
1: Yep.
0: They don't want companies to succeed.
1: Right.
0: They want crime to happen.
1: Oh, yes.
0: And it all goes back to Bragg. You think about it. It was Bragg got in office in Manhattan and said, actually came out and said, if you commit an armed robbery but don't shoot the gun, we're not going to prosecute you for a felony until there was such an outcry. But this is the insane mentality of the Democrats today.

0: This is Red Eye Radio on Westwood One.
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6: President Trump is defending his directive to the Pentagon to scale back joint military exercises with South Korea. More from Mark Mayfield.
7: On Monday, Trump told reporters he had spoken with South Korea's president about getting a hand with Iran and was turned down.
8: But I called him. I said, would you like to give us a little hand? We don't need help with Iran. But if you'd like, give us a hand with Iran. He said, no, thanks. And I said, wait a minute. We have 39,000 soldiers over there guarding you from Kim Jong-un.
7: Trump said the U.S. can't go around and protect all of these countries, especially when they're not around to help us. I'm Mark Mayfield.
6: Opening statements in the trial pitting California against Meta begins today. More from Daniel Martindale.
9: California Attorney General Rob Bonta says the company engineered its sites to foster addictive behavior in teens and children. The jury was seated last week in the federal courthouse in Oakland. It comes less than 2 weeks after Meta lost a similar social media addiction trial in New Mexico. The rulings could force the social media giant to make design changes to Facebook and Instagram. A judge issued a brief on Sunday resolving two pretrial disputes. California will be allowed to keep a star witness and introduce key evidence during opening statements. I'm Daniel Martindale.
6: The preliminary autopsy of Hayden Panettiere has found no signs of trauma that contributed to her death. The 36-year-old was found unresponsive Sunday inside a residence in Greenville, South Carolina, and her cause and manner of death remain pending further investigation. A New York State judge is pushing back Luigi Mangione's state trial, originally set for September, following his federal guilty plea. More from Lizzie Radabale.
10: Judge Gregory Caro gave the Manhattan District Attorney's Office until October 9th to respond to a motion from defense attorneys to dismiss the state murder indictment, arguing a violation of New York's double jeopardy laws. Under state law, a person cannot be charged for the same crime twice.
6: I'm Michael Kastner. The Tupac Shakur murder trial is underway in Las Vegas. In opening statements, Chief Deputy District Attorney Binau Palal said even though defendant Dwayne Davis didn't pull the trigger, he was behind the legendary rapper's 1996 shooting death.
11: Dwayne Davis made sure that the shooters were armed.
6: Davis's lawyers say the prosecution's case is fiction, arguing the allegations against Davis came from a ghostwriter who made up details about the shooting in Davis's book. Davis faces life in prison without parole if convicted. Jeannie Buss's attorney says not so fast to claims that the Buss family is selling its remaining 17.8% stake in the Los Angeles Lakers to the new majority owners. Sharon Reardon reports from Los Angeles.
12: The LA Times reports Buss, the team's governor, put out a statement through her attorney saying any family vote to sell their shares in the team is invalid without approval from the current trustees, Jeannie, Janie, and Joey Buss. The six Buss siblings inherited ownership of the Lakers after their father, Jerry Buss, died in 2013. Disney CEO Bob Iger and venture capitalist Josh Kushner have already agreed to buy Mark Walters' controlling stake in the Lakers, valuing the team at $12.5 billion. Jeannie Buss, who's remained the Lakers' governor despite Walters' purchase of the team, would no longer be eligible to serve on the board if the Buss family sells its shares. I'm Sharon Reardon.
6: A federal judge has ruled against the Trump administration in a lawsuit over Affordable Care Act coverage of gender-affirming care. More from Chris Caraggio.
13: A rule removed the care from the ACA's essential health benefit categories. Oregon and several other states sued the federal government. The states argued the rule would make it harder for people to get covered, drive up costs for states, and reduce core ACA protections. The Trump administration can appeal.
6: I'm Michael Kastner.
14: Here is the news. 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
15: California forming a teen tech council to get students' input on technology and AI. The council includes 20 teens from over 10 districts. Just recently, students discussed AI in schools, safety, and tech's impact. More teens will join and get training next year. An attempt to address California's housing shortage is back on the November ballot.
16: Proposition 1 asks California voters to approve borrowing over $11 billion for affordable housing. Most funding comes from state bonds repaid by taxpayers. Supporters say thousands of housing units are ready to move forward but need the funding. And opponents argue borrowing more won't fix the crisis and could cause long-standing unexpected costs for taxpayers. I'm Dina Kodiak.
15: The San Francisco Giants are in Cleveland, then head to Boston for the weekend series. That's the latest. I'm Bob Montague.
0: KABC Dependable Traffic. Now.
17: In Boyle Heights, we have a minivan in an accident at the 101 southbound transition to the southbound 5. And a crash in Cerritos at the 605 northbound before south. That one's on the right shoulder. And a small fire reported at the 110 southbound connector to the westbound 10. And in Long Beach, a crash at the 405 southbound before Studebaker. It's blocking the right lane. And in Santa Monica, an earlier stall just cleared at the 10 westbound between 20th and Lincoln.
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0: This is America in the Morning from Westwood One. Good morning, I'm John Trout. It's Tuesday, August 18th, 2026. Here's what's coming up on America in the Morning.
1: Forget Greenland, Canada, or Venezuela. President Trump says he's now eyeing the Strait of Hormuz.
2: I like the idea of declaring it a territory.
1: I'm Richard Johnson.
3: Voters in three American states head to the polls in the primaries.
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3: I'm Clayton Neville.
5: A teenage lifeguard who saved a 10-year-old boy from pounding waves off the California coast last month is honored at the White House. I'm Julie Walker.
6: Lala continues to pound Hawaii's Big Island.
7: There's some communities that are isolated.
6: I'm Donna Warder.
8: The Supreme Court has again rejected President Trump's attempt to throw out a jury verdict in favor of writer E. Jean Carroll. Marcela Sanchez, Washington.
9: President Trump says vandals are to blame for large areas of dead grass on the National Mall near the World War II Memorial. Mike Hemp in Washington.
0: All ahead on America in the Morning. It's 7 past. The 60-day deadline for ending the war with Iran that President Trump signed in France has now expired, and the president has come up with a new threat against Iran and a warning for one of the top U.S. allies in the Persian Gulf. Details from correspondent Rich Johnson.
1: The first new threat from the president may be logistically impossible, but is now on the table.
2: I like the idea of declaring it a territory.
1: It being the Persian Gulf. His Monday comment in the Oval Office echoed what he said last week in a speech in New York. One reporter in the White House said Trump's slight chuckle when he uttered the words suggests that even he doesn't take it seriously. What is being taken seriously is Trump's other threat, relayed by Fox News reporter Trey Yingst, who talked to Trump Monday morning.
10: Now, I asked the president about these parallel talks that are taking place between Iran and Oman about control of the Strait of Hormuz. And the president told Fox News, if Oman gets in the way, we'll bomb the S out of them.
1: Oman has been one of the strongest U.S. allies in the region and has been the conduit for many of the indirect talks between Washington and Tehran. It's also been talking to Iran about a deal to manage shipping through the strait. There appears to be no talk about another memorandum of understanding like the one that expired. Georgia Republican Congressman Rich McCormick says he never liked that document from the start.
11: That said, I liked Trump's initial reaction, which is unconditional surrender. I think letting up on these guys is absolutely the worst thing we can do.
1: McCormick's comment courtesy of Newsmax. Meanwhile, Jared Kushner was in Jerusalem meeting with Israeli Prime Minister Benjamin Netanyahu, who said October's elections in Israel are hampering work on the U.S. plan for Gaza. Kushner told Fox News, don't count out his father-in-law.
12: We see a lot of positive indications, and President Trump has, you know, pulled off miracles before in the Middle East, and he's very committed to continuing to do things that nobody thinks is possible.
1: As for Democrats, Virginia Senator Mark Warner took to Facebook to again blast Trump's war of choice.
13: And when you start a war of choice, you've got an extra responsibility. Clearly, Trump did not come to Congress. He did not lay out a goal. As a matter of fact, we have seen this turn into a disaster.
1: Warner again said the solution is for voters to give Democrats control of Congress this November. I'm Richard Johnson.
0: Several states are holding primary elections today as we inch closer to the midterms. Correspondent Clayton Neville reports there's confusion in Alaska, where the Senate race has incumbent Dan Sullivan challenging another Republican candidate with the same name.
3: Voters in Alaska, Florida, and Wyoming are voting in the primaries today. In Alaska, incumbent Republican Senator Dan Sullivan and former Democratic Congresswoman Mary Peltola are the front runners heading into the state's primary. But they are being challenged. In fact, Dan Sullivan's running against a field that includes another Dan Sullivan. President Trump pointed to Democrats and called the move trickery. He said on social media, quote, radical left Democrats have put up another man named Dan Sullivan, and they did this to take votes away from our great senator of the same name. The president insisted that Democrats are trying to trick Alaskans and treat Alaskan voters with contempt. Meanwhile, the sitting senator, Dan Sullivan, going after Peltola on the campaign trail and in political ads.
14: I've been a sport fishing captain for almost 50 years. I asked Mary Peltola to help on trawl bycatch. She shook her head and said, I'm just one person. What can I do? Typical do-nothing politician. Dan Sullivan is different. He gets results for Alaska.
3: Peltola's campaign focused on the working class.
15: We need people who are willing to set aside their own personal stock portfolio and work for Alaskans.
3: She told KTUU TV in Alaska that Alaskans are feeling a financial squeeze with high prices in grocery stores and at the gas pump.
16: The chokehold that Alaskans are under in terms of the rising costs.
3: In Florida, the governor's race stealing attention. Congressman Byron Donalds enters the Republican primary as the favorite, with every major poll and prediction market pointing to a victory for Donalds. Florida Lieutenant Governor Jay Collins and businessman James Fishback are behind Donalds in a crowded field. None of the top four candidates in the Republican primary for Florida governor have been endorsed by incumbent Ron DeSantis, but Byron Donalds says he's confident that if he wins the primary, he can get that endorsement. And in Wyoming, voters will cast ballots in a number of races today, including the governor and an open U.S. Senate seat. It's a Republican-dominated state where the primary election typically decides the outcome of most races in November. I'm Clayton Neville.
0: 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It's 12 after. When we return on America in the Morning, lifeguard honored at the White House, and an update on Hurricane Lawla from Hawaii after these messages.
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0: 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You're with America in the Morning, the national forecast with AccuWeather.com meteorologist Matt Rindy.
1: Storms will once again develop across the north central U.S. with a cold front diving southward through the area. These storms will start the day over the eastern parts of South Dakota into eastern Nebraska and then moving into southern Minnesota and Iowa, with another round developing this afternoon through central and eastern Iowa into Wisconsin and then shifting into Illinois into northern Missouri at night. And these storms will contain drenching downpours, damaging winds, and hail. Farther north, there'll be a few more showers and thunderstorms, some of which could produce drenching rainfall through central Minnesota into northern Wisconsin. This system will also usher in lower humidity to portions of North Dakota into northern Minnesota, with highs in the 70s and 80s. The south central U.S. is going to remain in the heat. There will be plenty of sunshine and highs once again well into the 90s, and most places pushing into the 100s. More scattered thunderstorms will develop along the Gulf Coast this afternoon from southeast Louisiana into northern Florida, and a few of the storms could be heavy with localized flooding. Scattered afternoon thunderstorms in parts of central Mississippi through central Georgia, as well as the rest of the Florida Peninsula, and a few showers will also develop through the middle Atlantic. A storm just off the northeast coast will lead to some rain in parts of Maine, with a few showers along the rest of the New England coast. Much of the northeast will be dry with sunshine and lower humidity. Meanwhile, out west, there'll be some scattered afternoon thunderstorms in the mountains from the Four Corners northward to Idaho, Montana, and Wyoming. That's the weather across America. Dallas, Texas is going to remain a scorcher today with sunshine and a high of 106. Cedar Rapids, Iowa will have a heavy thunderstorm or two today with a high of 79. That's the nation's weather. I'm AccuWeather.com meteorologist Matt Rindy.
0: 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A teenage lifeguard who bravely jumped into dangerous surf to rescue a 10-year-old who was being pulled out into the Pacific Ocean was honored at the White House Monday, sitting down with President Trump. Correspondent Julie Walker reports also in attendance the 10-year-old boy that the lifeguard saved.
2: What you did was incredible, and everybody saw it. And you'd watch it over and over. I know when I first saw it, I said, roll that back. I want to see that again. Is that really happening?
3: President Trump met with Ryder Williams after saying the teen deserved a civilian honor.
4: In those dangerous moments that we have, we always try to fall back on our training. We are trained so well by many to handle that situation as best we can. So I really am just thinking about how to get the boy out of the water as fast as I can. And for shaping my future, I want to be a firefighter in the future. Hopefully go through paramedic school. And
2: he's off to a good start. We'll give him recommendations. He may have some good recommendations. Go ahead.
3: Dramatic video of the rescue going viral last month, showing Williams clinging to Nathaniel Ray as waves repeatedly crash over them, the pair disappearing from view. A second lifeguard was eventually able to help get them both back to shore at Seabright Beach in Santa Cruz. I'm Julie Walker.
0: At least one person has died, thousands remain without power, and some towns are cut off after roads were washed away from Tropical Storm Lala that damaged several of the Hawaiian Islands. Correspondent Donna Warder provides an update.
5: Lala, weakened from a hurricane to now a tropical storm, continues to pound Hawaii's Big Island without making landfall. With hurricane-force gusts and relentless rain, nearly 3 feet in some places, authorities say there's a search and rescue mission near the Big Island's southern tip, where flash floods swept away several homes.
6: We continue to operate. Currently, there's some communities that are isolated. We continue to search and rescue missions throughout those communities, and we'll continue to do until we have clear that every area has been searched. At this time, we have no additional reports of anyone missing.
5: Hurricane specialist Larry Kelly of the National Hurricane Center says there's no break just yet.
7: So heavy rainfall can continue early morning.
5: Across the island chain, there are reports of dozens of downed trees, blown roofs, some downed power lines.
8: Now 65,000 people don't have electric. I mean, all of this devastation. And right now, there's no reports of storm-related fatalities. And we pray that remains true.
5: I'm Donna Warder.
0: It's 19 after. When we return on America in the Morning, U.S.-Iranian deal falters, oil prices rise. Business news is next after these messages.
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0: Welcome back. 21 after. This is America in the Morning. According to ABC News, a Trump-appointed national bank regulator granted a wing of the Trump's family crypto business conditional approval to establish a bank charter, opening the door for larger clients and potentially heightened profits. The decision marks the first time in U.S. history that a company owned by the sitting president's family has been granted bank status. Democratic lawmakers expressed concerns over conflict of interest. Wall Street's three major indices finished lower on Monday as investors waited for quarterly reports from large retailers to provide insights into U.S. consumer spending, while oil prices rose as the U.S. and Iran appeared no closer to a deal. Wall Street will be waiting for the quarterly report today from home improvement giant Home Depot, a bellwether that shows both how the housing market and consumer spending is doing. Treasury yields were higher Monday as oil prices rose, with worries growing among investors about persistent inflation and government borrowing. The 30-year Treasury yield rose to 5.31%, its highest level since June 2007, which was about 12 months before the global financial crisis of 2008. With more from Wall Street, here's Alex Viega.
16: I'm Alex Vega, and this is the AP Markets Report. U.S. stocks slipped further from their record heights on Wall Street after rising oil prices cranked up the pressure on inflation and financial markets. The S&P 500 fell 0.5% Monday, but remains near its all-time high set on Thursday. The Dow fell 272 points, or 0.5%, and the NASDAQ composite dropped 0.3%. The yield on the 10-year Treasury note rose to 4.73%. Wall Street is near records in large part because profits are booming for big U.S. companies. Still to come this week are earnings reports from big retailers, including Home Depot, Target, and Walmart. This is Alex Vega.
0: A new warning in a report from CNBC, the caverns that hold the U.S. Strategic Oil Reserve could get damaged by the rapid release of stockpiles in response to the Iran war. Reserves have tumbled below 300 million barrels for the first time since it was filled in the early 1980s. 24 after. New damage near the White House. President Trump says who's to blame when America in the Morning continues after these messages.

0: Wrangler.
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0: It's 26 past. America in the Morning continues. The nation's highest court has again rebuffed President Trump's latest attempt to overturn a jury verdict against him. Correspondent Marcela Sanchez reports.
1: The Supreme Court has again rejected President Trump's attempt to throw out a $5 million jury verdict in favor of writer E. Jean Carroll. The jury found Trump sexually abused her at a New York City department store in the mid-1990s and later defamed her. Trump's lawyers had asked the justices to reconsider their decision in June, refusing to hear his appeal. Trump paid the judgment shortly after. Trump and the Justice Department were also asking the high court to toss out a second $83 million verdict. They argue he's immune from being sued over comments he made about Carroll in 2019. The court hasn't acted on that appeal yet. Trump has denied any wrongdoing. Marcela Sanchez, Washington.
0: President Trump is again pointing the finger of blame at vandals for damaged grass on the National Mall near the White House. Correspondent Mike Empin reports.
2: President Trump says vandals are to blame for large areas of dead grass on the National Mall near the World War II Memorial. It's the same spot where he had a stage built and hosted crowds for his July 4th celebration. Trump made the accusation in a social media post Sunday evening, but he didn't say why he believes it's the work of vandals rather than trampled turf from Independence Day festivities. Trump has repeatedly blamed vandals for damage to his renovation projects in Washington, often without evidence, and sometimes despite officials' accounts to the contrary. Mike Hemp in Washington.
0: America in the Morning for Tuesday, August 18th, 2026, is produced by Jeff McKay. I'm John Trout. This is Westwood One.
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16: California college students who experience a drug or alcohol overdose will soon have more support and protection. Assembly Bill 602 says public colleges and universities must offer students rehab services before any disciplinary action. Major League Baseball has officially approved the record-breaking sale of the San Diego Padres.
17: Major League Baseball owners have unanimously voted to approve the sale of the San Diego Padres to Jose Feliciano and his wife, Kwanzaa Jones. The sale valuing the team at an MLB record $3.9 billion. With the Feliciano family owning the highest share. CEO Eric Grubner and General Manager A.J. Preller are continuing in their roles, and some members of the Seidler family are staying on as minority owners, selling the team less than 3 years after the death of Peter Seidler. I'm Jack Cronin.
16: The Dodgers in Colorado today, then fly home next weekend to host Pittsburgh. That's the latest. I'm Bob Montague.
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0: This is America in the Morning from Westwood One. Coming up this half hour.
20: President Trump is downplaying reports about conditions on the USS Abraham Lincoln.
23: It was fake news reporting.
20: I'm Julie Walker, slinging barbs at the president.
24: The president sleeps through his meetings.
20: And how the president responded. Coming up, I'm Joan Jones.
25: The state trial for Luigi Mangione postponed. I'm Clayton Neville.
26: New details emerge in the death of actress Hayden Panettiere. I'm Kevin Carr.
27: Ohio gets a brand new 8-gigawatt data center. I'm the new old tech guy, Chuck Palm.
0: U.S. Congressman faces an ethics review and why fentanyl was allowed by the government to enter the country. 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
0: 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The national forecast now from AccuWeather.com meteorologist Matt Rindy.
38: The south central U.S. is going to remain in the heat. There will be plenty of sunshine and highs once again well into the 90s and most places pushing into the 100s from Kansas southward to Texas, even parts of Arkansas and Louisiana. Meanwhile, in southeast Louisiana, there'll be some scattered afternoon thunderstorms developing, and that will continue eastward along the Gulf Coast states into northern Florida, and a few of those storms could cause localized flooding. Scattered afternoon thunderstorms will also form in parts of central Mississippi into central Georgia, as well as the rest of the Florida Peninsula, and a few showers could form farther north through the middle Atlantic. Storms will once again be heavy across the north central U.S. with a cold front diving southward through the area. These storms will start the day over eastern South Dakota into eastern Nebraska and then moving into southern Minnesota and Iowa. We'll have another round developing this afternoon through central and eastern Iowa into Wisconsin and then shifting into Illinois and northern Missouri at night. These storms could contain drenching downpours, damaging winds, and hail. Farther north, there'll be a few scattered afternoon thunderstorms through central Minnesota and Wisconsin. Some of those could produce drenching rainfall. And the system will also usher in lower humidity in portions of North Dakota into northern Minnesota with sunshine and highs in the 70s and 80s. Another system off the northeast coast will lead to some rain in parts of Maine with a few showers along the rest of the New England coast, but much of the northeast will be dry with sunshine and lower humidity and highs in the 70s and 80s. Out on the west coast, it is going to be largely dry with sunshine and highs in the 80s, 90s, and 100s over the interior areas, but remaining cooler at the coast. Of course, it will push into the 100s and 10s in the deserts. That's the nation's weather. I'm AccuWeather.com meteorologist Matt Rindy.
0: 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Today marks 61 days since the U.S. and Iran signed a memorandum of understanding that called for a wider peace deal to be negotiated within that time frame. And that time has now come and gone. After multiple flare-ups and suggestions of an imminent accord, there do not appear to be any concrete plans to end the 24-week war. President Trump threatens to bomb Oman if that Gulf nation gets in the way of reopening the Strait of Hormuz. Another issue of the war has been the long deployment of U.S. troops aboard the USS Abraham Lincoln. Correspondent Julie Walker reports that the president is calling news of food shortages and morale problems on the aircraft carrier fake news.
1: Well, no, that ship is moving. No, they're not. That ship is moving right now, or very shortly, and it's being replaced with another very similar ship. No. Not nearly long enough.
20: President Trump is downplaying reports about conditions on the USS Abraham Lincoln to reporters in the Oval Office.
2: Is there enough food on the USS Lincoln?
1: Yeah, it is. That was a CNN fake report. The Lincoln has been out there for a period of time, good period of time. But over the years, we've had them out there much longer.
20: The aircraft carrier has been the subject of escalating concern over mental

0: I'm Chris Jakimic. I served in the United States Air Force, and I deployed 3 times. 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
2: South Korean soldiers is one of 2 drills conducted by the US and South Korea annually and are designed to help with the readiness against North Korean threats.
3: South Korea has been protected by us for many, many years. And during my first term, they agreed to pay close to $3 billion a year for protection because we don't, you know, they essentially weren't paying. And I asked them to do that at my request. I said, not right. They weren't happy about it, but they agreed. I asked for $10 billion. And they were very unhappy, but we agreed for a short term that it would be $3 billion, and next year it would go up, and the next year it would go up, so they start paying for their protection.
2: Following Trump's post, South Korea expressed hopes for resumption of diplomacy between the U.S. and North Korea to ease animosities on the Korean Peninsula. The latest exercises were officially announced days after North Korea resumed ballistic missile testing activities banned by the U.N., North Korea views the drills by the U.S. and South Korea as a rehearsal for an aggressive war. The move is the latest example of the president appearing to turn against an ally in favor of a leader that previous administrations have cast as an adversary because of a perceived lack of support for his war against Iran. In the past, Trump and his allies have rallied against NATO allies, even as they seek to confront an increasingly aggressive Russia in the Baltic region.
4: There's Luke Garrett reporting. President Trump and Georgia Senator John Ossoff are trading increasingly personal attacks as the political battle over Georgia's Senate seat heats up. Joan Jones reports on the back and forth between the Democrat senator and the White House.
5: Ossoff, who's up for re-election in November, went after President Trump during a campaign event on Sunday, sharply criticizing the president's handling of the war with Iran and accusing the president of putting personal interest ahead of his responsibilities as president.
6: He golfs and trades stocks. See, he doesn't want to do the job. He wants to build his ballroom and travel with Natalie on their apparently defenseless flying palace gifted by the Emir of Qatar.
5: Referring there to Natalie Harp, the president's executive assistant. Multiple White House officials fired back, including White House Communications Director Stephen Chung, who said Ossoff has to, quote, be the biggest loser in politics, and referred to the lawmaker as using a crude play on his last name. Now, President Trump was asked about Ossoff's comments during an Oval Office event on Monday.
7: Do your job as president. What is your response, John Ossoff?
3: You mean Pee Wee Herman? No, I would much rather do other things. We're building a great facility here. We're fixing a White House that hasn't been taken care of. You can look at this. This room was a disgraceful situation in the Oval Office, and it was let go. The whole building, the White House, was let go.
5: The clash comes as Ossoff campaigns for re-election in Georgia, where Republicans are hoping to take back a Senate seat, and hints that Georgia could become one of the nation's biggest political battlegrounds. 35 Senate seats are up for grabs in November. 22 of them are currently held by Republicans. Democrats would need a net gain of 4 seats to take the majority. For America in the Morning, I'm Joan Jones.
4: 16 till. New allegations of sexual misconduct in Congress and massive data center planned in southern Ohio. Those stories and more when America in the Morning returns after these messages.
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6: We're back. You're with America in the Morning, now 14 till. The House Ethics Committee is investigating a current Democrat lawmaker over allegations of sexual misconduct. The committee, chaired by Mississippi Republican Congressman Michael Guest, says it's investigating California Representative Jimmy Gomez over allegations including inappropriate sexual contact with a House staffer. In a statement sent to Fox News, Gomez said that he, quote, made personal mistakes outside my marriage, end quote, but added that his extramarital relations were consensual and that he did not break any laws. Gomez, who has served in Congress since 2017 and is a founder and chair of the Congressional Dads Caucus, is the latest House lawmaker to be accused of misconduct or harassment in relation to aides on Capitol Hill. Shifting gears, the man accused of shooting healthcare CEO Brian Thompson to death in New York City will not go to trial in state court next month as previously scheduled. Following proceedings, correspondent Clayton Neville.
7: A New York judge made the ruling on Monday, postponing the state trial for Luigi Mangione. This after Mangione separately pleaded guilty in federal court, which his lawyers argue means his state charges should be thrown out. Mangione faces state weapons charges over United Healthcare CEO Brian Thompson's killing in 2024. Mangione's lawyers cited his guilty plea to the federal stalking charges that he faced in New York in their effort to dismiss the state charges. The attorneys argued that Mangione shouldn't be punished for the same crime twice under New York's double jeopardy law. The trial was already scheduled to start on September 8th, and Mangione has pleaded not guilty to the state charges. The judge gave prosecutors until October 9th, though, to respond to the motion filed this week. Mangione's next court appearance set for December 10th. I'm Clayton Neville.
6: Italian authorities are investigating after an American tourist has died hiking Sicily's Mount Etna. Correspondent Charles de Ledesma reports.
8: Italian firefighters say the American tourist was struck by lightning on Sicily's Mount Etna while hiking in an area that was closed to visitors due to the recent volcanic activity. The 29-year-old man from Kansas was rescued by helicopter after being struck Sunday evening in an exposed area above the tree line. He was later declared dead by medical personnel. His name has not been released. Authorities have closed vast areas of the volcano slopes to hikers. Officials say that more people have died on Etna from lightning strikes over recent decades than from volcanic activity itself. The last eruption-related fatalities on Europe's most active volcano were in 1987. I'm Charles de Ledesma.
6: NVIDIA says it will back a massive AI data center in southern Ohio, and consumer advocates are already asking who pays for the power. The new old tech guy, Chuck Palm, is looking into that story.
9: NVIDIA is putting up more than $105 billion in a financing deal for a data center campus in Pike County, Ohio. capable of generating 8 gigawatts of power. That is city-scale electricity dedicated to one customer, OpenAI. And they've given them a sweet deal on a 20-year lease. This is why that matters. The developer, SB Energy, says it will pay the full cost of the grid upgrades and the new transmission lines. Those costs will not be shifted to Ohio taxpayers or anyone else on the grid. That commitment in writing is one worth holding them to, because almost everywhere these campuses have gone up, somebody's electric bill went up with them. Ohio will get 35,000 construction jobs through 2032, with 2,500 of them being permanent, plus a hefty little $80 million community fund. The site itself is a decommissioned Cold War uranium plant going back to work. NVIDIA is selling the chips, guaranteeing the financing, and taking a stake in the development. Jensen Huang put out a post insisting it's not circular investing. Maybe, but the chip company is also the bank. Somebody should probably point that out. Visit thenewoldtechguy.com. I'm Chuck Palm.
6: 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Your money, your move. Here's Robert Workman with Tuesday Sports.
10: Baseball Monday, Shohei Ohtani homered twice to perk up the Dodgers offense in an 11-5 win over the Rockies. That was LA's biggest offensive output since July 2nd. Red Sox routed the Diamondbacks 11-1. Every Boston starter drove in at least one run. Twins scored four in the first and held off the Braves 4-2. Rays scored three times in the seventh to shade the Orioles 7-6 and avoid a four-game sweep at home. Tigers pounced on the Pirates 8-5 and now find themselves in a three-way tie for the last AL wild card with Baltimore and Texas. Mets edge the Padres 2-1. New York right fielder Carson Bench threw out two consecutive runners at the plate in the first inning, and fellow rookie A.J. Ewing then threw out another from left field to end the second. Cardinals and Reds split a pair. St. Louis won the day game 2-1. Alec Burleson had a two-run double in the first inning, and six Redbird pitchers combined on a three-hitter. Cincinnati nabbed the nightcap 6-5 in 10 innings. Pinch hitter Dane Myers homered in the ninth to tie it, then Elly De La Cruz delivered his first career walk-off hit in extras. Pete Crow Armstrong hit his first walk-off homer as the Cubs down the White Sox 7-5 in 10 innings. PCA and Seiya Suzuki had hit back-to-back jacks to start the bottom of the first inning. Royals ripped the A's 9-5. Bobby Witt Jr. homered, drove in three runs, and scored four. And the Phillies hooked the Marlins 6-5. Christopher Sanchez went six innings to become the first 16-game winner in the majors this year. College football begins a week from Saturday, and the preseason AP poll is out. Ohio State is at the top. The Buckeyes received 40 of 69 first-place votes from the writers. Oregon is second. Georgia third, despite getting no number one nods. Notre Dame and Texas round out the top five, with defending champion Indiana sixth. Eight voters leaning into a repeat for the Hoosiers. That's Tuesday Sports.
6: Thank you, sir. Now 7 till. A strategy designed to take down major criminals may have created a troubling risk for the public. That and more when America in the Morning continues after these messages.

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0: It's 5 till. Questions swirl as actress Hayden Panettiere passes at the age of 36. Correspondent Kevin Carr has the latest.
1: The cause of death of actress Hayden Panettiere is still pending following an autopsy by the Greenville County, South Carolina coroner's office. Panettiere, who would have turned 37 on Friday, was found unresponsive on Sunday afternoon at an apartment in Greenville where she was temporarily staying. An acquaintance called 911 and authorities responded to a female in cardiac arrest. She was initially treated for an overdose, which is heard in this dispatch recording first released by Page Six.
2: Everyone is in serious for cardiac arrest, just in the law.
3: Overdose. CPR is in progress.
1: Panettiere started acting when she was less than a year old, appearing in commercials and soap operas. She was best known as Claire Bennett on the NBC series Heroes, as well as the ABC series Nashville. In film, she is most remembered from the Scream franchise. Panettiere had been open about her struggles with mental health issues like anxiety and depression, as well as substance abuse. While promoting her memoir, This Is Me, A Reckoning, this spring, she appeared on the podcast On Purpose with Jay Shetty, talking about recovery.
4: A misconception is that I have been, in the past, forced into treatment, when, in fact, I have been the one who sought it out.
1: No foul play is suspected, and Monday's autopsy revealed no signs of trauma that could have contributed to her death. However, the actual cause of death has not been announced, and an investigation remains open. I'm Kevin Carr.
0: A trial on the murder of hip-hop star and actor Tupac Shakur is now underway in Las Vegas, 3 decades after Shakur was killed in a drive-by shooting. Opening statements for the prosecution and the defense attorney for Dwayne Davis, who is accused of orchestrating the killing, took place. The prosecution said Davis arranged the murder as an act of revenge after Shakur attacked Davis' nephew. Davis' attorney told the jury that despite Davis writing a book about the murder, what he described as a memoir should be treated as fiction. Shakur's murder has long been one of the most notorious unsolved cases in modern pop culture. Shifting gears, serious questions are being raised after the Justice Department's internal watchdog is reviewing a practice by federal law enforcement to allow fentanyl to hit the streets in order to build bigger trafficking cases. Correspondent Donna Warder following that story.
5: Current and former agents with the U.S. Drug Enforcement Administration say that when federal law enforcement knows of drug shipments but allows them to go into communities so they can build a bigger case against traffickers, it's gambling with public safety and may violate Justice Department rules. And now the Justice Department's internal watchdog is reviewing the controversial tactic. It comes less than 2 months after an Associated Press investigation found that DEA agents repeatedly monitored but did not seize major shipments of fentanyl in New Mexico between 2023 and 2025. The White House last year designated the synthetic opioid a weapon of mass destruction. Donna Warder, Washington.
0: America in the Morning for Tuesday, August 18th, 2026 is produced by Jeff McKay. I'm John Trout. This is Westwood One.
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12: Opening statements in the landmark trial against Meta start today. California, Colorado, Kentucky, and New Jersey are seeking $1.4 trillion in damages, alleging the company engineered its sites to foster addictive behavior in teens and children. President Trump is defending his directive to the Pentagon to scale back joint military exercises with South Korea. Trump told reporters at the White House he had spoken with South Korea's president about, in his words, getting a hand with Iran and was turned down.
13: But I called him. I said, would you like to give us a little hand? We don't need help with Iran. But if you'd like, give us a hand with Iran. He said, no, thanks. And I said, wait a minute, we have 39,000 soldiers over there guarding you from Kim Jong-un.
12: Trump said he was disappointed with the response, given the U.S. has 39,000 troops stationed there guarding against any attack from North Korea. Trump said the U.S. can't go around and protect all of these countries, especially when they are not around to help us. The Justice Department is asking a federal appeals court to reinstate criminal charges against Kilmer Abrego Garcia, a native of El Salvador. The Trump administration admits it accidentally deported last year. More from Tammy Trujillo.
8: Earlier this year, a federal judge dismissed an indictment against Abrego Garcia for allegedly smuggling immigrants into the U.S. The judge ruled that the Justice Department was acting vindictively due to Abrego Garcia's attempts to fight his wrongful deportation that landed him in a high-security prison in El Salvador. The DOJ is now arguing that indictment was wrongfully dismissed because the judge made the call based on subjective assessments of the department's motivations. Meanwhile, a judge has also temporarily blocked the federal government's effort to deport Abrego Garcia to the African nation of Liberia.
12: On Wall Street, S&P 500 futures are slipping. I'm Michael Kastner. The Ebola outbreak in the Congo is now the deadliest in the country's history. Mark Mayfield reports.
14: Fresh data shows that there have been over 2,300 deaths, surpassing the outbreak that occurred from 2018 through 2020 and more than any other previous outbreak in Congo. There are about 5,000 confirmed Ebola cases in Congo. The World Health Organization notes that many of the deadliest outcomes are in rural areas in conflict regions, making access for health teams challenging. Moderna is working on a vaccine.
12: A teen charged with shooting multiple people on the Virginia State University campus has made his first court appearance. 19-year-old Cameron Harris was arrested Saturday after a shooting that injured five people. A preliminary hearing has been scheduled for December 1st. A new report from AAA looks at why lead-footed drivers feel the need to speed. Rory O'Neill reports.
15: One-third of drivers believe no one actually goes the speed limit these days, and the AAA Foundation for Traffic Safety finds many drivers think going 10 over the limit isn't really speeding. Drivers said they speed to avoid slow cars and to get to their destinations faster, slowing down only to avoid a ticket or crash. To slow down, drivers said police and in-car warnings are good, but said while speed bumps are effective, they don't want them in their neighborhood.
12: Gas prices are holding steady following the expiration of a 60-day memorandum of understanding between the U.S. and Iran. AAA puts today's national average at $4.06 a gallon. That's a nickel higher than a week ago, but it hasn't budged since yesterday. Prices at the pump have shot up since the start of the war back in February, with the effective closure of the Strait of Hormuz not helping the situation. Speaking in New York last week, President Trump suggested that paying, in his words, a tiny little bit more for your gasoline is worth it if it means Iran cannot develop a nuclear weapon. I'm Michael Kastner.
16: Here is the news.
17: California lawmakers considering new restrictions aimed at protecting children from the potential harms of social media. Several proposals are moving through the legislature in its final weeks. California lawmakers advancing a union-backed bill for oil refinery workers.
18: Senate Bill 966 would enshrine existing worker protections into state law. The rules were designed to prevent fires, explosions, and other catastrophes at refineries. California regulators have been pushing to revise the rules in response to a legal settlement with the state's oil lobby. Chevron, Marathon Petroleum, and PBF Energy joined the state's main oil association in lobbying on the measure. If passed, the bill would lock in oil refinery workers' rights to refuse dangerous work. I'm Daniel Martindale.
17: Preseason football, the San Francisco 49ers take on the Chargers Thursday. The Giants in Cleveland then head to Boston for the weekend. That's the latest. I'm Bob Montague.
10: 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Now.
19: We have a crash at the 101 southbound connector to the southbound 5 and a crash in Carson at the 405 southbound before Alameda. It's blocking the right lane and traffic's pretty heavy from Carson. It's about a 5-minute delay. Inglewood, there's construction at the 405 northbound between the 105 and Howard Hughes. And in La Mirada, an SUV on fire at the 5 northbound off-ramp to Valley View. San Pedro, we have that nightly closure at Vincent Thomas Bridge going westbound between Ferry and Harbor.
10: Meanwhile, in California...
20: I hope teachers can get all the abortion vacations they want. On those national holidays, is Planned Parenthood even open?
21: Grok says, California has some of the most expansive abortion access in the United States. You can pretty much get one anywhere but the airport.
20: Unless they want to convert one of those lactation lounges.
22: Shining a spotlight on the insane asylum that is modern day California. John and Randy, noon to 3 on KABC. We invented the onboard infotainment system. From point A to point B, enjoy the ride with
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0: This is America in the Morning from Westwood One. Good morning, I'm John Trout. It's Tuesday, August 18th, 2026. Here's what's coming up on America in the Morning.
24: Forget Greenland, Canada, or Venezuela. President Trump says he's now eyeing the Strait of Hormuz.
25: I like the idea of declaring it a territory.
24: I'm Richard Johnson.
26: Voters in three American states head to the polls in the primaries.
27: Typical do-nothing politician.
26: I'm Clayton Neville.
28: A teenage lifeguard who saved a 10-year-old boy from pounding waves off the California coast last month is honored at the White House. I'm Julie Walker.
29: Lala continues to pound Hawaii's Big Island.
30: There's some communities that are isolated.
29: I'm Donna Warder.
31: The Supreme Court has again rejected President Trump's attempt to throw out a jury verdict in favor of writer E. Jean Carroll. Marcela Sanchez, Washington.
32: President Trump says vandals are to blame for large areas of dead grass on the National Mall near the World War II Memorial. Mike Hemp in Washington.
0: All ahead on America in the Morning. It's 7 past. The 60-day deadline for ending the war with Iran that President Trump signed in France has now expired, and the president has come up with a new threat against Iran and a warning for one of the top U.S. allies in the Persian Gulf. Details from correspondent Rich Johnson.
24: The first new threat from the president may be logistically impossible, but is now on the table.
25: I like the idea of declaring it a territory.
24: It being the Persian Gulf. His Monday comment in the Oval Office echoed what he said last week in a speech in New York. One reporter in the White House said Trump's slight chuckle when he uttered the words suggests that even he doesn't take it seriously. What is being taken seriously is Trump's other threat, relayed by Fox News reporter Trey Yingst, who talked to Trump Monday morning.
33: Now, I asked the president about these parallel talks that are taking place between Iran and Oman about control of the Strait of Hormuz. And the president told Fox News, if Oman gets in the way, we'll bomb the S out of them.
24: Oman has been one of the strongest U.S. allies in the region and has been the conduit for many of the indirect talks between Washington and Tehran. It's also been talking to Iran about a deal to manage shipping through the strait. There appears to be no talk about another memorandum of understanding like the one that expired. Georgia Republican Congressman Rich McCormick says he never liked that document from the start.
34: That said, I like Trump's initial reaction, which is unconditional surrender. I think letting up on these guys is absolutely the worst thing we can do.
24: McCormick's comment courtesy of Newsmax. Meanwhile, Jared Kushner was in Jerusalem meeting with Israeli Prime Minister Benjamin Netanyahu, who said October's elections in Israel are hampering work on the U.S. plan for Gaza. Kushner told Fox News, don't count out his father-in-law.
35: We see a lot of positive indications, and President Trump has, you know, pulled off miracles before in the Middle East, and he's very committed to continuing to do things that nobody thinks is possible.
24: As for Democrats, Virginia Senator Mark Warner took to Facebook to again blast Trump's war of choice.
36: And when you start a war of choice, you've got an extra responsibility. Clearly, Trump did not come to Congress. He did not lay out a goal. As a matter of fact, we have seen this turn into a disaster.
24: Warner again said the solution is for voters to give Democrats control of Congress this November. I'm Richard Johnson.
0: Several states are holding primary elections today as we inch closer to the midterms. Correspondent Clayton Neville reports there's confusion in Alaska, where the Senate race has incumbent Dan Sullivan challenging another Republican candidate with the same name.
33: Voters in Alaska, Florida, and Wyoming are voting in the primaries today. In Alaska, incumbent Republican Senator Dan Sullivan and former Democratic Congresswoman Mary Peltola are the front runners heading into the state's primary. But they are being challenged. In fact, Dan Sullivan's running against a field that includes another Dan Sullivan. President Trump pointed to Democrats and called the move trickery. He said on social media, quote, radical left Democrats have put up another man named Dan Sullivan, and they did this to take votes away from our great senator of the same name. The president insisted that Democrats are trying to trick Alaskans and treat Alaskan voters with contempt. Meanwhile, the sitting senator, Dan Sullivan, going after Peltola on the campaign trail and in political ads.
1: I've been a sport fishing captain for almost 50 years. I asked Mary Peltola to help on trawl bycatch. She shook her head and said, I'm just one person. What can I do? Typical do-nothing politician. Dan Sullivan is different. He gets results for Alaska.
33: Peltola's campaign focused on the working class.
2: We need people who are willing to set aside their own personal stock portfolio and work for Alaskans.
33: She told KTUU-TV in Alaska that Alaskans are feeling a financial squeeze with high prices in grocery stores and at the gas pump.
3: The chokehold that Alaskans are under in terms of the rising costs.
33: In Florida, the governor's race stealing attention. Congressman Byron Donalds enters the Republican primary is the favorite, with every major poll and prediction market pointing to a victory for Donalds. Florida Lieutenant Governor Jay Collins and businessman James Fishback are behind Donalds in a crowded field. None of the top four candidates in the Republican primary for Florida governor have been endorsed by incumbent Ron DeSantis, but Byron Donalds says he's confident that if he wins the primary, he can get that endorsement. And in Wyoming, voters will cast ballots in a number of races today, including the governor and an open U.S. Senate seat. It's a Republican-dominated state where the primary election typically decides the outcome of most races in November. I'm Clayton Neville.
0: 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It's 12 after. When we return on America in the Morning, lifeguard honored at the White House, and an update on Hurricane Lala from Hawaii after these messages.
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0: 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You're with America in the Morning, the national forecast with AccuWeather.com meteorologist Matt Rindy.
1: Storms will once again develop across the north central U.S. with a cold front diving southward through the area. These storms will start the day over the eastern parts of South Dakota into eastern Nebraska and then moving into southern Minnesota and Iowa, with another round developing this afternoon through central and eastern Iowa into Wisconsin and then shifting into Illinois into northern Missouri at night. And these storms will contain drenching downpours, damaging winds, and hail. Farther north, there'll be a few more showers and thunderstorms, some of which could produce drenching rainfall through central Minnesota into northern Wisconsin. This system will also usher in lower humidity to portions of North Dakota into northern Minnesota, with highs in the 70s and 80s. The south central U.S. is going to remain in the heat. There will be plenty of sunshine and highs once again well into the 90s, and most places pushing into the 100s. More scattered thunderstorms will develop along the Gulf Coast this afternoon from southeast Louisiana into northern Florida, and a few of the storms could be heavy with localized flooding. We'll have scattered afternoon thunderstorms in parts of central Mississippi through central Georgia, as well as the rest of the Florida Peninsula, and a few showers will also develop through the middle Atlantic. A storm just off the northeast coast will lead to some rain in parts of Maine, with a few showers along the rest of the New England coast. Much of the northeast will be dry with sunshine and lower humidity. Meanwhile, out west, there'll be some scattered afternoon thunderstorms in the mountains from the Four Corners northward to Idaho, Montana, and Wyoming. That's the weather across America. Dallas, Texas is going to remain a scorcher today with sunshine and a high of 106. Cedar Rapids, Iowa will have a heavy thunderstorm or two today with a high of 79. That's the nation's weather. I'm AccuWeather.com meteorologist Matt Rindy.
0: 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A teenage lifeguard who bravely jumped into dangerous surf to rescue a 10-year-old who was being pulled out into the Pacific Ocean was honored at the White House Monday, sitting down with President Trump. Correspondent Julie Walker reports also in attendance the 10-year-old boy that the lifeguard saved.
2: What you did was incredible, and everybody saw it, and you'd watch it over and over. I know when I first saw it, I said, roll that back. I want to see that again. Is that really happening?
3: President Trump met with Ryder Williams after saying the teen deserved a civilian honor.
4: In those dangerous moments that we have, we always try to fall back on our training. We are trained so well by many to handle that situation as best we can. So I really am just thinking about how to get the boy out of the water as fast as I can. And for shaping my future, I want to be a firefighter in the future, hopefully go through paramedic school. And
2: he's off to a good start. We'll give him recommendations. He may have some good recommendations. Go ahead.
3: Dramatic video of the rescue going viral last month, showing Williams clinging to Nathaniel Ray as waves repeatedly crash over them, the pair disappearing from view. A second lifeguard was eventually able to help get them both back to shore at Seabright Beach in Santa Cruz. I'm Julie Walker.
0: At least one person has died, thousands remain without power, and some towns are cut off after roads were washed away from Tropical Storm Lala that damaged several of the Hawaiian Islands. Correspondent Donna Warder provides an update.
5: Lala, weakened from a hurricane to now a tropical storm, continues to pound Hawaii's Big Island without making landfall. With hurricane-force gusts and relentless rain, nearly 3 feet in some places. Authorities say there's a search and rescue mission near the Big Island's southern tip, where flash floods swept away several homes.
6: We continue to operate. Currently, there's some communities that are isolated. We continue to continue search and rescue missions throughout those communities, and we'll continue to do until we have clear that every area has been searched. At this time, we have no additional reports of anyone missing.
5: Hurricane specialist Larry Kelly of the National Hurricane Center says there's no break just yet.
7: So heavy rainfall will continue early morning.
5: Across the island chain, there are reports of dozens of downed trees, blown roofs, some downed power lines.
8: Now 65,000 people don't have electric. I mean, all of this devastation. And right now, there's no reports of storm-related fatalities. And we pray that remains true.
5: I'm Donna Warder.
0: It's 19 after. When we return on America in the Morning, U.S.-Iranian deal falters, oil prices rise. Business news is next after these messages.
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0: Welcome back. 21 after. This is America in the Morning. According to ABC News, a Trump-appointed national bank regulator granted a wing of the Trump's family crypto business conditional approval to establish a bank charter, opening the door for larger clients and potentially heightened profits. The decision marks the first time in U.S. history that a company owned by the sitting president's family has been granted bank status. Democratic lawmakers express concerns over conflict of interest. Wall Street's three major indices finished lower on Monday as investors waited for quarterly reports from large retailers to provide insights into U.S. consumer spending, while oil prices rose as the U.S. and Iran appeared no closer to a deal. Wall Street will be waiting for the quarterly report today from home improvement giant Home Depot, a bellwether that shows both how the housing market and consumer spending is doing. Treasury yields were higher Monday as oil prices rose, with worries growing among investors about persistent inflation and government borrowing. The 30-year Treasury yield rose to 5.31%, its highest level since June 2007, which was about 12 months before the global financial crisis of 2008. With more from Wall Street, here's Alex Villega.
16: I'm Alex Vega, and this is the AP Markets Report. U.S. stocks slipped further from their record heights on Wall Street after rising oil prices cranked up the pressure on inflation and financial markets. The S&P 500 fell 0.5% Monday, but remains near its all-time high set on Thursday. The Dow fell 272 points, or 0.5%, and the NASDAQ composite dropped 0.3%. The yield on the 10-year Treasury note rose to 4.73%. Wall Street is near records in large part because profits are booming for big U.S. companies. Still to come this week are earnings reports from big retailers, including Home Depot, Target, and Walmart. This is Alex Vega.
0: A new warning in a report from CNBC, the caverns that hold the U.S. Strategic Oil Reserve could get damaged by the rapid release of stockpiles in response to the Iran war. Reserves have tumbled below 300 million barrels for the first time since it was filled in the early 1980s. 24 after. New damage near the White House. President Trump says who's to blame when America in the Morning continues after these messages.

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0: It's 26 past. America in the Morning continues. The nation's highest court has again rebuffed President Trump's latest attempt to overturn a jury verdict against him. Correspondent Marcela Sanchez reports.
1: The Supreme Court has again rejected President Trump's attempt to throw out a $5 million jury verdict in favor of writer E. Jean Carroll. The jury found Trump sexually abused her at a New York City department store in the mid-1990s and later defamed her. Trump's lawyers had asked the justices to reconsider their decision in June, refusing to hear his appeal. Trump paid the judgment shortly after. Trump and the Justice Department were also asking the high court to toss out a second $83 million verdict. They argue he's immune from being sued over comments he made about Carroll in 2019. The court hasn't acted on that appeal yet. Trump has denied any wrongdoing. Marcela Sanchez, Washington.
0: President Trump is again pointing the finger of blame at vandals for damaged grass on the National Mall near the White House. Correspondent Mike Empin reports.
2: President Trump says vandals are to blame for large areas of dead grass on the National Mall near the World War II Memorial. It's the same spot where he had a stage built and hosted crowds for his July 4th celebration. Trump made the accusation in a social media post Sunday evening, but he didn't say why he believes it's the work of vandals rather than trampled turf from Independence Day festivities. Trump has repeatedly blamed vandals for damage to his renovation projects in Washington, often without evidence, and sometimes despite officials' accounts to the contrary. Mike Hemp in Washington.
0: America in the Morning for Tuesday, August 18th, 2026, is produced by Jeff McKay. I'm John Trout. This is Westwood One.
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4: LA has plenty of KNX excuses for talk. Don't KEIB leave the hype. All you'll find is KFI can't believe they call that stimulating. The OGs of talk in LA and OC.
0: This is America in the Morning from Westwood One. Coming up this half hour.
7: President Trump is downplaying reports about conditions on the USS Abraham Lincoln.
16: It was fake news reported.
7: I'm Julie Walker. Slinging barbs at the president.
17: The president sleeps through his meetings.
7: And how the president responded. Coming up, I'm Joan Jones.
18: The state trial for Luigi Mangione postponed. I'm Clayton Neville.
19: New details emerge in the death of actress Hayden Panettiere. I'm Kevin Carr.
20: Ohio gets a brand new 8-gigawatt data center. I'm the new old tech guy, Chuck Palm.
0: U.S. Congressman faces an ethics review and why fentanyl was allowed by the government to enter the country. Back after these messages.
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25: 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I'm going to do some flat irons this week. It does a great job on chicken, including chicken breasts. 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I'm going to put up some videos of some chicken breasts later this week. Even does a great job on shrimp, on veggies. 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

0: 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The national forecast now from AccuWeather.com meteorologist Matt Rindy.
1: The South Central U.S. is going to remain in the heat. There will be plenty of sunshine and highs once again well into the 90s and most places pushing into the 100s from Kansas southward to Texas, even parts of Arkansas and Louisiana. Meanwhile, in southeast Louisiana, there will be some scattered afternoon thunderstorms developing, and that will continue eastward along the Gulf Coast states into northern Florida, and a few of those storms could cause localized flooding. Scattered afternoon thunderstorms will also form in parts of central Mississippi into central Georgia, as well as the rest of the Florida Peninsula, and a few showers could form farther north through the middle Atlantic. Storms will once again be heavy across the north central U.S. with a cold front diving southward through the area. These storms will start the day over eastern South Dakota into eastern Nebraska and then moving into southern Minnesota and Iowa. We'll have another round developing this afternoon through central and eastern Iowa into Wisconsin and then shifting into Illinois and northern Missouri at night. These storms could contain drenching downpours, damaging winds, and hail. Farther north, there'll be a few scattered afternoon thunderstorms through central Minnesota and Wisconsin. Some of those could produce drenching rainfall. And the system will also usher in lower humidity in portions of North Dakota into northern Minnesota with sunshine and highs in the 70s and 80s. Another system off the northeast coast will lead to some rain in parts of Maine with a few showers along the rest of the New England coast, but much of the northeast will be dry with sunshine and lower humidity and highs in the 70s and 80s. Out on the west coast, it is going to be largely dry with sunshine and highs in the 80s, 90s, and 100s over the interior areas, but remaining cooler at the coast. Of course, it will push into the 100s and 10s in the deserts. That's the nation's weather. I'm AccuWeather.com meteorologist Matt Rindy.
0: 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Today marks 61 days since the U.S. and Iran signed a memorandum of understanding that called for a wider peace deal to be negotiated within that time frame, and that time has now come and gone. After multiple flare-ups and suggestions of an imminent accord, there do not appear to be any concrete plans to end the 24-week war. President Trump threatens to bomb Oman if that Gulf nation gets in the way of reopening the Strait of Hormuz. Another issue of the war has been the long deployment of U.S. troops aboard the USS Abraham Lincoln. Correspondent Julie Walker reports that the president is calling news of food shortages and morale problems on the aircraft carrier fake news.
2: Service members are concerned about the conditions on board the USS Lincoln.
3: Well, no, that ship is moving. No, they're not. That ship is moving right now, or very shortly, and it's being replaced with another very similar ship.
2: Has the deployment gone on too long?
3: No. Not nearly long enough.
4: President Trump is downplaying reports about conditions on the USS Abraham Lincoln to reporters in the Oval Office.
5: Is there enough food on the USS Lincoln?
3: Yeah, it is. That was a CNN fake report. The Lincoln has been out there for a period of time, good period of time. But over the years, we've had them out there much longer.
4: The aircraft carrier has been the subject of escalating concern over mental health and supply issues for American sailors enduring a record-setting, uninterrupted time at sea of more than 240 days. Trump calls the reports fake news.
3: Over the years, we've had them out there much longer. I was at a group meeting, and an admiral came up to see me over the weekend. And it was at a big group, and he happened to be an admiral retired. He said, I've been on ships that are out there much longer than that, sir, and I know people on the Lincoln, and they say it's beautifully maintained and beautifully taken care of. And other people went out, and they found out to be true. It was fake news reporting.
4: The Lincoln arrived in the Middle East in January and has been supporting the U.S. war against Iran, including the blockade on Iranian ports. I'm Julie Walker.
0: South Korea hopes for the resumption of diplomacy between the U.S. and North Korea to help ease animosities on the Korean Peninsula. Correspondent Luke Garrett reports this after

0: I'm Chris Jakimic. I served in the United States Air Force, and I deployed 3 times. 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
2: On the Korean Peninsula. The latest exercises were officially announced days after North Korea resumed ballistic missile testing activities banned by the UN. North Korea views the drills by the US and South Korea as a rehearsal for an aggressive war. The move is the latest example of the president appearing to turn against an ally in favor of a leader that previous administrations have cast as an adversary because of a perceived lack of support for his war against Iran. In the past, Trump and his allies have rallied against NATO allies, even as they seek to confront an increasingly aggressive Russia in the Baltic region.
3: There's Luke Garrett reporting. President Trump and Georgia Senator John Ossoff are trading increasingly personal attacks as the political battle over Georgia's Senate seat heats up. Joan Jones reports on the back and forth between the Democrat senator and the White House.
4: Ossoff, who's up for re-election in November, went after President Trump during a campaign event on Sunday, sharply criticizing the president's handling of the war with Iran and accusing the president of putting personal interest ahead of his responsibilities as president.
5: He golfs and trades stocks. See, he doesn't want to do the job. He wants to build his ballroom and travel with Natalie on their apparently defenseless flying palace gifted by the Emir of Qatar.
4: Referring there to Natalie Harp, the president's executive assistant. Multiple White House officials fired back, including White House communications director Stephen Chung, who said Ossoff has to, quote, be the biggest loser in politics, and referred to the lawmaker as using a crude play on his last name. Now, President Trump was asked about Ossoff's comments during an Oval Office event on Monday.
6: Do your job as president. What is your response, John Ossoff?
7: You mean Pee Wee Herman? No, I would much rather do other things. We're building a great facility here. We're fixing a White House that hasn't been taken care of. You can look at this. This room was a disgraceful situation, the Oval Office, and it was let go. The whole building, the White House, was let go.
4: The clash comes as Ossoff campaigns for re-election in Georgia, where Republicans are hoping to take back a Senate seat, and hints that Georgia could become one of the nation's biggest political battlegrounds. 35 Senate seats are up for grabs in November. 22 of them are currently held by Republicans. Democrats would need a net gain of 4 seats to take the majority. For America in the Morning, I'm Joan Jones.
3: 16 till. New allegations of sexual misconduct in Congress and massive data center planned in southern Ohio. Those stories and more when America in the Morning returns after these messages.
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0: We're back. You're with America in the Morning, now 14 till. The House Ethics Committee is investigating a current Democrat lawmaker over allegations of sexual misconduct. The committee, chaired by Mississippi Republican Congressman Michael Guest, says it's investigating California Representative Jimmy Gomez over allegations including inappropriate sexual contact with a House staffer. In a statement sent to Fox News, Gomez said that he, quote, made personal mistakes outside my marriage, end quote, but added that his extramarital relations were consensual and that he did not break any laws. Gomez, who has served in Congress since 2017 and is a founder and chair of the Congressional Dads Caucus, is the latest House lawmaker to be accused of misconduct or harassment in relation to aides on Capitol Hill. Shifting gears, the man accused of shooting healthcare CEO Brian Thompson to death in New York City will not go to trial in state court next month as previously scheduled. Following proceedings, correspondent Clayton Neville.
1: A New York judge made the ruling on Monday, postponing the state trial for Luigi Mangione. This after Mangione separately pleaded guilty in federal court, which his lawyers argue means his state charges should be thrown out. Mangione faces state weapons charges over UnitedHealthcare CEO Brian Thompson's killing in 2024. Mangione's lawyers cited his guilty plea to the federal stalking charges that he faced in New York in their effort to dismiss the state charges. The attorneys argued that Mangione shouldn't be punished for the same crime twice under New York's double jeopardy law. The trial was already scheduled to start on September 8th, and Mangione has pleaded not guilty to the state charges. The judge gave prosecutors until October 9th, though, to respond to the motion filed this week. Mangione's next court appearance set for December 10th. I'm Clayton Neville.
0: Italian authorities are investigating after an American tourist has died hiking Sicily's Mount Etna. Correspondent Charles De Ledesma reports.
2: Italian firefighters say the American tourist was struck by lightning on Sicily's Mount Etna while hiking in an area that was closed to visitors due to the recent volcanic activity. The 29-year-old man from Kansas was rescued by helicopter after being struck Sunday evening in an exposed area above the tree line. He was later declared dead by medical personnel. His name has not been released. Authorities have closed vast areas of the volcano slopes to hikers. Officials say that more people have died on Etna from lightning strikes over recent decades than from volcanic activity itself. The last eruption-related fatalities on Europe's most active volcano were in 1987. I'm Charles De Ledesma.
0: NVIDIA says it will back a massive AI data center in southern Ohio, and consumer advocates are already asking who pays for the power. The new old tech guy, Chuck Palm, is looking into that story.
3: NVIDIA is putting up more than $105 billion in a financing deal for a data center campus in Pike County, Ohio, capable of generating 8 gigawatts of power. That is city-scale electricity dedicated to one customer, OpenAI. And they've given them a sweet deal on a 20-year lease. This is why that matters. The developer, SB Energy, says it will pay the full cost of the grid upgrades and the new transmission lines. Those costs will not be shifted to Ohio taxpayers or anyone else on the grid. 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Ohio will get 35,000 construction jobs through 2032, with 2,500 of them being permanent, plus a hefty little $80 million community fund. The site itself is a decommissioned Cold War uranium plant going back to work. NVIDIA is selling the chips, guaranteeing the financing, and taking a stake in the development. Jensen Huang put out a post insisting it's not circular investing. Maybe, but the chip company is also the bank. Somebody should probably point that out. Visit thenewoldtechguy.com. I'm Chuck Palm.
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4: Baseball Monday, Shohei Ohtani homered twice to perk up the Dodgers offense in an 11-5 win over the Rockies. That was LA's biggest offensive output since July 2nd. Red Sox routed the Diamondbacks 11-1. Every Boston starter drove in at least one run. Twins scored four in the first and held off the Braves 4-2. Rays scored three times in the seventh to shade the Orioles 7-6 and avoid a four-game sweep at home. Tigers pounced on the Pirates 8-5 and now find themselves in a three-way tie for the last AL wildcard with Baltimore and Texas. Mets edge the Padres 2-1. New York right fielder Carson Benj threw out two consecutive runners at the plate in the first inning. And fellow rookie A.J. Ewing then threw out another from left field to end the second. Cardinals and Reds split a pair. St. Louis won the day game 2-1. Alec Burleson had a two-run double in the first inning and six Redbird pitchers combined on a three-hitter. Cincinnati nabbed a nightcap 6-5 in 10 innings. Pinch hitter Dane Myers homered in the ninth to tie it. Then Ellie Dela Cruz delivered his first career walk-off hit in extras. Pete Crow Armstrong hit his first walk-off homer as the Cubs down the White Sox 7-5 in 10 innings. PCA and Seiya Suzuki had hit back-to-back jacks to start the bottom of the first inning. Royals ripped the A's 9-5. Bobby Witt Jr. homered, drove in three runs, and scored four. And the Phillies hooked the Marlins 6-5. Christopher Sanchez went six innings to become the first 16-game winner in the majors this year. College football begins a week from Saturday, and the preseason AP poll is out. Ohio State is at the top. The Buckeyes received 40 of 69 first-place votes from the writers. Oregon is second. Georgia third, despite getting no number one nods. Notre Dame and Texas round out the top five, with defending champion Indiana sixth. Eight voters leaning into a repeat for the Hoosiers. That's Tuesday Sports.
0: Thank you, sir. Now 7 till. A strategy designed to take down major criminals may have created a troubling risk for the public. That and more when America in the Morning continues after these messages.

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0: It's 5 till. Questions swirl as actress Hayden Panettiere passes at the age of 36. Correspondent Kevin Carr has the latest.
1: The cause of death of actress Hayden Panettiere is still pending following an autopsy by the Greenville County, South Carolina coroner's office. Panettiere, who would have turned 37 on Friday, was found unresponsive on Sunday afternoon at an apartment in Greenville where she was temporarily staying. An acquaintance called 911 and authorities responded to a female in cardiac arrest. She was initially treated for an overdose, which is heard in this dispatch recording first released by Page Six.
2: Everyone is in serious for cardiac arrest, just in the loft.
3: Overdose. CPR is in progress.
1: Panettiere started acting when she was less than a year old, appearing in commercials and soap operas. She was best known as Claire Bennett on the NBC series Heroes, as well as the ABC series Nashville. In film, she is most remembered from the Scream franchise. Panettiere had been open about her struggles with mental health issues like anxiety and depression, as well as substance abuse. While promoting her memoir, This Is Me, A Reckoning, this spring, she appeared on the podcast On Purpose with Jay Shetty, talking about recovery.
4: Misconception is that I have been, in the past, forced into treatment when, in fact, I have been the one who sought it out.
1: No foul play is suspected, and Monday's autopsy revealed no signs of trauma that could have contributed to her death. However, the actual cause of death has not been announced, and an investigation remains open. I'm Kevin Carr.
0: A trial on the murder of hip-hop star and actor Tupac Shakur is now underway in Las Vegas, 3 decades after Shakur was killed in a drive-by shooting. Opening statements for the prosecution and the defense attorney for Dwayne Davis, who is accused of orchestrating the killing, took place. The prosecution said Davis arranged the murder as an act of revenge after Shakur attacked Davis' nephew. Davis' attorney told the jury that despite Davis writing a book about the murder, what he described as a memoir should be treated as fiction. Shakur's murder has long been one of the most notorious unsolved cases in modern pop culture. Shifting gears, serious questions are being raised after the Justice Department's internal watchdog is reviewing a practice by federal law enforcement to allow fentanyl to hit the streets in order to build bigger trafficking cases. Correspondent Donna Warder following that story.
5: Current and former agents with the U.S. Drug Enforcement Administration say that when federal law enforcement knows of drug shipments but allows them to go into communities so they can build a bigger case against traffickers, it's gambling with public safety and may violate Justice Department rules. And now the Justice Department's internal watchdog is reviewing the controversial tactic. It comes less than 2 months after an Associated Press investigation found that DEA agents repeatedly monitored but did not seize major shipments of fentanyl in New Mexico between 2023 and 2025. The White House last year designated the synthetic opioid a weapon of mass destruction. Donna Warder, Washington.
0: America in the Morning for Tuesday, August 18th, 2026 is produced by Jeff McKay. I'm John Trout. This is Westwood One.
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0: Hey there, good morning. I'm Brooke Thomas. Thank you for joining us.
1: It's Tuesday, August 18th. This is Good Day LA. I'm Bob DiCastro. All right, let's get to Samada with a look at the forecast.
0: On this second day of school for your little boy, how was yesterday?
2: Yesterday was fantastic. Thank you. Good morning, Brooke and Bob, and to our viewers and for parents that have not yet made their way to dropping their kids off school. Maybe next week we'll have everybody incorporated in the first day of school. We've got some hot weather. That's the bottom line. Temperatures are expected to soar once again. Take a live look at our LAX camera already, traffic already loading up there. But another heat wave is in store for SoCal. Heat advisory will be in effect for valleys and our mountain communities beginning right around 10 o'clock today. And it'll stay in place all the way through at least late week. There's a possibility of extending that heat alert into Friday. And by Friday, instead of the drier conditions that we have been experiencing, we're going to bring back the monsoon moisture. So the humidity, it is also expected to return and stick with us all the way through this upcoming weekend. Temperatures will remain above average all the way through at least Monday as well. We're looking at current temperatures, a range of 60s and 70s, 70 degrees in Burbank, 72 degrees in Ontario, and we also currently have 69 degrees in Santa Ana. Our beach areas, patchy low-level clouds, but eventually we'll see some of that dissipate and some high-level clouds will come into play later this afternoon. So for the coast, we're looking at temperatures about 78 degrees. It'll be a warm afternoon, 90s for inland areas and valleys in the IE. You could see triple digits are coming back, getting hotter possibly into tomorrow, 102 degrees, and a heat alert, as I mentioned, it will be with us through late night Thursday. Mountain spots, about 84 degrees. Again, dry today, but our mountains and our deserts will eventually see the possibility, about 10 to 20% chance of monsoon thunderstorms, isolated thunderstorms possible, and precipitation. High deserts, about 101 degrees. So this does apply to areas like Palmdale, Lancaster, Appaloosa-Lucerne Valley, and temperatures, low deserts, triple digits, 111 degrees possible. More details on the 7-day forecast coming up. Meantime, traffic conditions. Take a look outside on your ride. So far, still pretty quiet. Look at this. A look at a real-time traffic. You can apply 11 minutes your drive from downtown to get to the west side. 13 minutes northbound 110 for the 405. And under half an hour, leaving Diamond Bar coming inbound. And we're looking at freeze frame, 710 at Long Beach Boulevard, both directions. Again, very quiet at this hour. Back to you, Bob Brooke.
1: Thank you. New from overnight in Pacoima. Police have a stabbing suspect in custody. They say the 22-year-old stabbed another man in Pacoima. It happened around 9:30 last night on Cagle Canyon Street near Whitman. There is no information about the victim's condition or what prompted this stabbing. The victim is expected to survive.
0: A family fight over the sale of the Lakers is now playing out in public. The Lakers governor, Jeannie Buss, is challenging her siblings' vote to sell the family's remaining stake in the team. ESPN reports five of the six Buss siblings voted to sell their roughly 18% to a group led by Bob Iger and Josh Kushner. But Jeannie Buss argues a court order requires trustee approval before any sale can move forward. The sale of the family stake in the team could cost Buss the governor role she's held since 2013. Now, this deal still needs approval from the NBA.
1: Witness testimony and evidence presentation resumes this morning in the Las Vegas trial for Dwayne Keft Davis, who is charged in the 1996 murder of Tupac Shakur. The trial started yesterday with the prosecution telling the jury that the rap legend was killed in a drive-by shooting because of a mix of gang rivalries, retaliation, and family ties. The prosecutor says Dwayne Davis didn't pull the trigger, but he planned retaliation for the beating of his nephew. He got the gun used by the shooter, and he was in the car the night of the drive-by murder. The defense says while Davis is not the murderer, he is only guilty of lying in a tell-all memoir and past interviews to sell books and make money. President Trump is hoping economic sanctions will force Iran to capitulate.
0: Now, with the diplomatic efforts now stalled, the White House is looking to increase pressure on the Iranian regime, even as tensions mount here at home. Doug Luzader is live with more. Good morning, Doug.
3: Good morning, and there's a report of another ship being hit in the Strait of Hormuz today, with oil prices already on the rise this week.
4: Mr. President, are you seeking an extension on the MOU?
5: On your press secretary.
6: President Trump says he's not looking to extend the memorandum of understanding with Iran that just expired yesterday without a longer-term deal. Instead, he seems intent to maintain the blockade of Iranian ports, and he once again mentioned the idea of declaring the Strait of Hormuz U.S. territory.
7: We have a blockade. We control it with a blockade. And I like the idea of declaring it a territory.
6: And much of the effort to build pressure on Iran could be engineered not by the Pentagon, but through the efforts of Treasury Secretary Scott Bessent to try to further isolate Iran's economy.
8: I mean, there's a lot of talk in the West Wing that Secretary Scott Bessent has perhaps become an even more central figure than the Secretary of Defense. The Operation Economic Fury now really taking precedence here.
6: And while there is no question that Iran's economy is already taking huge hits, the regime appears to be settling in for a long fight.
9: And they're going to keep riding it out because they believe the pressure on the president in terms of midterms and also the oil and gas prices spiking will keep him from conducting military operations.
3: A new poll just released by Reuters puts the president's approval rating at a new low at 33%. Brooke and Bob.
1: Press in Washington. Doug, thank you very much.
3: Mm-hmm. Thanks.
1: New information will be presented this morning on the lingering health problems caused by the Lineage warehouse fire in Boyle Heights.
0: That, as people who live in Boyle Heights say they want the warehouse owner to close for good. Gigi Garcia is standing by with more. Gigi.
10: Good morning. That information set to be released at 10 o'clock this morning. Meanwhile, the work here, the cleanup continues at Lineage. We're live on the corner of Union Pacific Avenue in Indiana, and you can see workers arriving there in a bus. They're usually, they park off-site and then are bussed in. The work here continuing round the clock. Now, take a look at the video, because that information talking about health problems caused by the original warehouse fire back in June will be made public later. That data was collected from mobile clinics deployed by St. John's Community Health, and this was in the immediate aftermath of the June fire. Meanwhile, the protests continue. Yesterday, Boyle Heights community activists, teachers, and Los Angeles mayoral candidate Nithya Raman demanded answers at a rally outside the Lineage warehouse here in Boyle Heights. They say in an effort to continue pressuring the company to permanently close, but right now the company says they're focused on cleanup. Activists and Raman also want a full investigation into the fire and its aftermath, which we understand is already being done. They're demanding housing for impacted residents and asking for transparency on state of emergency funding. Now, you may remember the city of Los Angeles set a deadline for Lineage last Friday. They missed that to clear all the rotten food from the warehouse, but the company says they're well on their way to meeting the deadline they set for themselves, and that 95% of the waste has already been removed.
11: Deserve answers about what was released into the air, when officials knew about it, what residents were told, whether the monitoring was adequate, and why families are still fighting for basic things.
10: Town hall meeting with the mayor of the city of Los Angeles last week. Residents expressed that they're equally angry at the city and at Lineage for everything that happened and for allowing this to happen in the first place, and for the cleanup efforts they say simply weren't done in a timely fashion. You may remember Lineage has issued statements saying they're doing everything, they're sparing no expense, and that this cleanup will cost well over $100 million and that they're willing to spend anything necessary to get the job done. Reporting live in Boyle Heights, I'm Gigi Graciette. Back to you.
1: All right, Gigi, thank you so much.
0: Thanks, Gigi.
1: 5:09 is your time.
0: The mom of a third grader.
2: Oh,
0: what is life?
2: Time go. They're just, growing too fast.
0: Oh my goodness. You look like a fifth grader yourself, little thing.
2: You know, I blended in.
1: My one takeaway is that you could have stepped it up a little bit more, and you could have like actually planned out.
0: I thought this was a positive
1: sign.
2: My sign.
1: You, like, scribbled something out really quickly.
2: It's traditional. It's handmade.
0: This is. I didn't see it. So wait, this is what you hold up at school or the first day?
2: This is for the picture.
0: Oh, I should check Instagram.
2: It's okay. It says "Happy first day of third grade," and it's by hand. It's from the heart.
0: I mean, you could have painted something for her.
2: Yeah. Hello.
1: There was no request.
2: Maybe next year.
1: Okay.
2: For all the kids back at school, all the parents, gear up for more heat. We have temperatures skyrocketing, especially for those inland communities. And unfortunately, heat advisories will be back in place for the valleys. So extra water bottles, dress them in shorts and a t-shirt. Numbers yesterday were nearing 90s. Today, we're going to look at the possibility of 90 plus degrees for downtown for the next couple of days. So another heat wave here. It'll be more of a dry heat, but going into this upcoming weekend, we're going to bring in the monsoon moisture. It's back. Humidity will be on the increase. It's still a little bit humid now, especially for the coastal areas. Downtown LA, August rain, none, zero. And we're not anticipating any measurable precipitation, but perhaps maybe mountains and high deserts could get a little bit of that rain, again, as that monsoon flow comes in later this week and this weekend. Temperatures, forecast highs, 97 possible for Corona, triple-digit heat for San Bernardino, and yes, heat advisories mainly apply to those valleys, the Santa Clarita Valley, the San Gabriel Valley, the San Fernando Valley. Temperatures will top out about 102 degrees today in Woodland Hills and could get as hot as 105 by tomorrow. So if you're still not back to school yet, you have a little bit of summer left, and maybe you head out to the beach, and our beach surf height's about 2 to 4 feet. So fun waves, but still be extra careful. Water temperatures, 60s and low 70s, and right there on the sand, temperatures mainly in the 70s range, again, for our local beach. Further inland, Ontario, which will also be under the heat advisory, temperatures soaring, triple digits for the next few days. And it's possible that the heat advisory could be extended into Friday, perhaps into the weekend. We'll see how that pans out as a large area of high pressure looms across Southern California, influencing our weather. 6 to 10 days out, not a whole lot of change. We're taking it all the way towards the end of August. Numbers predicted to be, yes, hotter than normal. Now, traffic conditions. Take a look outside on your ride. We do have a SIG alert. Big rig stalled out in slow lane. That's going to be shut down for about an hour. So just a hint of delay on the map there. Westbound side of the 10 at Town Avenue. We'll continue to watch that for you. Real-time traffic through in and out of downtown looks good for all those listeners. 790 KBC, good morning to you. We've got 11 minutes, as I mentioned, downtown to Santa Monica. Northbound 110 from 405, 13 minutes. West 60 from 57, coming inbound from Diamond Bar under a half an hour. Long Beach, both directions 710, looking quiet at this hour. Oh, yeah. Get ready for more heat, guys.
1: All right. Thanks, Bonnie.
0: All right.
2: Yeah.
0: Thank you. We'll be right back.
2: Oh, thank you. Thank you.
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0: Hey, hey, welcome back. If you are watching us on TV, thank you. If you are listening to Good Day LA on 790 KABC, thank you as well for joining us this morning. Okay, let's get to your news. It's 516. There is a bipartisan push to cap federal student loan rates at 2%.
1: Mostly Republican lawmakers are trying to get the deal done before the midterm elections. Mm-hmm. Bill Malusian has more.
24: A handful of bipartisan lawmakers is trying to wade through midterm politics to take on student loans.
25: This is one of those things that really it's an easy fix, and there's no reason why it hasn't been done in the past other than people are just being lazy.
24: Representatives Anna Paulina Luna, Mike Lawler, and Jared Moskowitz have all signed on to a discharge petition, a way to go around House leadership and force a vote on the House floor to cap federal student loan interest rates at 2%. For new and existing loans.
26: The more money they have not to be paying interest, the more money they can put into the economy, the more money they can be saving, you know, that would help them a long way.
24: The idea being, instead of forgiving all student debt, give those borrowers a chance to actually pay their loans off with a 2% rate instead of the 6 to 9% current rates. But Luna says House Democrats, who have supported this idea for years, are now silent or opposing it.
25: They don't want to make Republicans look good before the midterms, which is crazy. I think the only reason why they're not jumping at the bit for this right now is because we're less than 100 days out from a midterm election cycle, and so it's become political.
24: And it's a topic Minority Leader Hakeem Jeffries has championed in the past.
27: Then we must reduce the crushing burden of excessive student loan debt that our young people are experiencing. It is a debt burden that is stifling. It is suffocating.
24: This effort is seen as a bit of a long shot. It's going to take 218 House members to sign this discharge petition to move it forward. And so far, Moskowitz is the only Democrat to have signed it. As for Luna, she says she has reached out to President Trump to try to get his support, but so far she hasn't heard back. Reporting in Washington, Bill Malugin, Fox News.
1: Search and rescue teams in eastern Indonesia continue to look for possible victims after a powerful earthquake killed on Sunday 68 people. The 7.7 earthquake damaged hundreds of homes and other buildings. Search teams have been combing through villages. Nearly 1,500 military and police personnel have been deployed to the region. New this morning, officials say a student carried out a shooting attack at a high school in the Philippines. According to authorities, the shooter was wearing a body camera to live stream the attack. They say the student killed at least one classmate and then himself and at least two others were injured. The suspect allegedly first fired at a teacher before firing at a fellow student. Police say they are working to establish, quote, circumstances surrounding the incident. The attack comes nearly 2 months after a similar attack that resulted in the death of three high school students and left at least 20 injured.
0: At least one death has been linked to Tropical Storm Lala, as more than 100,000 people are still without power from Honolulu to the Big Island. Officials announced a 90-year-old woman who has been reported missing was found dead yesterday on the Big Island. Additional details about the death weren't immediately available. Meanwhile, southern and Big Island communities remain isolated and cut off from debris-blocked roads and knocked out communications. 911 service, though, was restored late yesterday. Some 100 homes were swept from their foundations and washed away. Public schools remain closed today.
1: Pictures of all the rushing water. It was 3 feet of rain.
0: Wow.
1: Received in some areas of Hawaii, and the storm was large, like 200 miles wide, Simona.
2: It was a pretty large system, a large tropical system that was a hurricane, then had been downgraded to a tropical storm as it skirted the Hawaiian Islands just south of there, is now re-strengthened back to Hurricane Lala with wind speeds at 80 miles an hour. But you can see here, it is well away from the Hawaiian Islands and it's spinning out in open waters. Eventually, it's going to continue to increase in strength to a Category 2 hurricane. But fortunately, again, out in open waters, temperatures and weather conditions in the Hawaiian Islands today. A lot of cleanup work, but at least winds are on the calm side and much better weather. Back here at home for us, area of high pressure is going to intensify and re-strengthen, bringing in the heat. So we're going to bring back a heat advisory for those interior valleys, and temperatures are set to soar well above normal once again. It's going to stick around all the way through the rest of this week, and temperatures, not only will they be hotter than normal, but we're anticipating to bring back the monsoon moisture. So taking a look at our future weather pattern, we have that area of high pressure, as I mentioned, as it continues to flow. It's going to grab a hold of that subtropical moisture and bring it into Southern California. So by Friday, Saturday, we're going to increase again that humidity with isolated possibilities of precipitation for our mountains and our desert regions. Today, the coast still humid, 78 degrees. Numbers will be in the upper 70s, and we're going to see that continue through the rest of this week. Temperatures for inland areas, 90s, getting a little hotter going the next couple of days. So that heat wave returning for SoCal before temperatures dip just a little bit. But then you add that humidity and the heat index, it's going to feel a lot hotter than that. 102 degrees for valleys, areas like Woodland Hills, San Bernardino. Temperatures could get hotter into tomorrow. 105 is possible for those interior valleys. And the heat advisory extends all the way to the Santa Clarita Valley, the San Fernando Valley, as well as the San Gabriel Valley and much, again, of those regions. Mountain areas, 84 degrees. Temperatures for Big Bear will continue to be pretty warm, and then we're going to increase the precipitation values, that pop in precipitation, a range of 10 to 20% chance. High deserts at 101 degrees today with a lot of sunshine. It will be hot even for Palmdale and Lancaster standards. And for the Coachella Valley, if you're heading over to Palm Springs, 111 degrees today, tomorrow. And then we're also going to bring back that monsoon moisture for Palm Springs as well. Now, traffic conditions. Take a look outside on your ride. We still have that ongoing signaler due to a stalled out big rig impacting and closing off the slow lane for at least an hour. This is going to be westbound side of 10 at Town Avenue through the Pomona area. Again, we'll be on watch if that's part of your commute this hour. You want to make sure you give yourself extra time. 13 minutes, your ride. Northbound 110 from the 405. Not bad at this hour through downtown. And a quiet look at the 241 Santiago and OC. Looking good. Stay with us. We have much more news, weather, and traffic when we come back.
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31: In this love that you're giving me, you're like a wave that keeps lifting me, taking me so high. This feeling is so fire.
1: Anzalique Kidjo, making her the first African musician and first Black African to receive a coveted star. She's a five-time Grammy winner with 18 albums to her name. Kidjo was named one of Time's 100 most influential people in the world. Over the course of her four-decade career, she has helped open pathways for African artists on the global stage. Today's ceremony begins at 11:30. We'll be right back.
0: So that
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0: 531 on this Tuesday. Thanks for being with us. I'm Bobby Castro.
1: Hey there, I'm Brooke Thomas. Yes, thank you for joining us. Samato, good morning.
2: Good morning, Brooke. Good morning, Bob. And of course, to all our viewers and our listeners, we're on our way to another heat wave. Temperatures are set to be well above average today, and we're going to bring back, yes, heat advisories, especially for those interior valleys. Right now, we have some high level streaming cloud cover, a little low level cloud tugging our beach areas, and yes, more sunshine and more heat. We've got temperatures right now, Woodland Hills at 66 degrees, but later this afternoon, pushing your lunch hour, we're going to be looking at triple digits that are possible. 72 degrees already in Ontario. It's going to be pretty hot there. Look at our temperature highs all the way down the coast. It will be warm, 78 degrees, and we're moving into the 90s for those inland areas. Valleys, 102, potentially getting even hotter tomorrow, so prepare for that. Again, all the usual things that we have to do to prepare for the next heat alerts. You make sure you stay out of the peak temperatures of the afternoon in those nice air-conditioned areas. Our mountain spots at 84 degrees, and now that kids are back at school, make sure you perhaps pack them an extra water bottle. High deserts, triple-digit heat there, and low deserts, 111 degrees. More details on the 7-day forecast coming up. Meantime, traffic conditions. We do have this alert. We're taking it out towards the Corona area. This is going to be the westbound side of the 91 and the Hilly Street, getting word of multiple vehicles that collided here. Two lanes, including the HOV lane, being shut down for at least another hour. We've got speeds down to 9 miles an hour. And over to Pomona, a stalled big rig still working at this hour. West 10 at Town Avenue, the delays are quickly adding up, and this applies only to the slow lane, as a heavy-duty tow truck will be en route. Real-time traffic downtown LA, through there, in and out, looks good. Just 14 minutes on your ride, northbound 110. Coming inbound in a live Caltrans camera. The 101 at Balboa, quiet. Back to you two.
1: Thank you. More community blowback over the Lineage warehouse fire in Boyle Heights now.
0: Activists are calling for the warehouse to shut down for good as more information comes out today on the health impacts of the fire and the ongoing cleanup. Gigi Graciette is standing by with more on all of this. Gigi.
3: Good morning. That data was collected by a community health center that saw folks here in the immediate aftermath of the fire. That was back in June. Meanwhile, the work here continues. We're live on the corner of Union Pacific Avenue and Indiana, and you can see that half of the building has now been torn down. I can tell you that Lineage says that 95% of that rotting food waste has now been removed, and you can really see the difference, or I should say smell the difference in the air. There is a huge change in the air quality just from last week when we were here to today. It does not, there is not that overwhelming, nauseating smell of rotting food in the air. It's not a great smell, but it's certainly not as bad as it was last week. Now, meanwhile, the protests continue. Boyle Heights community activists, teachers, and LA mayoral candidate Mithya Raman came together yesterday outside the Lineage facility here in Boyle Heights in an effort, they say, to continue pressuring the company to permanently close the warehouse here. Activists in Raman are also calling for a full investigation into the fire and its aftermath, something we understand is already being done. Housing for impacted residents and transparency on any funding for the state of emergency that was declared. And they also want to know what's going to be done about the health issues so many say they're experiencing. Lineage did miss that city-imposed deadline, but they say they're still working on their deadline, and they still have time. Again, Lineage saying 95% of that rotting food waste has now been removed. Meanwhile, the cleaning continues here. Once all of that rotting food is removed, then the disinfecting and cleaning up part of the process is expected to start. We'll have more on that data expected to be released later this morning coming up. Reporting live, I'm Gigi Graciette. Back to you.
0: All right, Gigi, thank you for that update. Defense attorneys for Nick Reiner are asking for access to a roughly $1.5 million trust fund set up by his parents, Rob and Michelle Reiner, whom he is accused of killing. Reiner has pleaded not guilty to the two murder charges. Trust attorneys are blocking access, citing California's Slayer statute. Reiner's legal team argues he needs the money to pay for defense attorneys. However, a judge has postponed a decision until October and ordered all parties into mediation to determine if it can be resolved out of court.
1: A downtown LA charter school has closed its doors for good. The school's founder blames the city of LA's homeless program. He says open drug use and even carjackings near campus put kids in danger. Fox 11's Gina Silva has the story you'll only see on Fox 11.
4: This is where the school was located in downtown Los Angeles. The building is empty now, but according to the founder, the school had so much promise. That is until, as he puts it, the city chose the homeless over the kids.
5: We were just collateral damage and didn't mean anything, because I'm gonna be honest, when you're black and brown in this city, you're dealt the short hand of the stick unless you have a lot of money. And that's just the reality.
4: Dana Hammond isn't holding back. The founder of the Academy of Media Arts says the LAUSD Charter School was forced to close. He blames the city's homeless programs, and he's suing the city of LA. The case is now headed to trial.
5: We have a jury trial. Thank God. We have a jury trial with the city March 21st, 2028.
4: Academy of Media Arts opened inside the LA Grand Hotel in downtown LA in August of 2022. The building also housed a city homeless shelter known as Project Room Key. Hammond says he was told the shelter would close before the school's opening date. That didn't happen.
5: According to our lease, the hotel was supposed to be operating as a four-star hotel, not a homeless shelter.
4: Hammond says the problems were constant. Open drug use, prostitution, and drugged individuals coming onto campus through a shared stairwell. This is one of several incidents where LAPD was called to the school.
6: The residents of the homeless shelter came down third floor, got down to second floor, tried to jump out of our facility.
5: It took eight police officers to detain him. And this person came into our lobby. Our security had to run him out, and he tried to carjack someone, and the police found him over right over the corner on 4th and Fig.
4: Hammond says he reached out to city officials to say,
5: I said, I hope we're not choosing homeless over our scholars. I call them scholars because that's what they are. Kids from Watts, Inglewood, who all they need is exposure.
4: Worried for their safety, parents began pulling their kids from Academy of Media Arts.
5: It was a slow grind that they caused, which we stopped paying our lease the last year we were here. And we couldn't afford it. We had went down to 50 kids.
4: Hammond says fighting the city of Los Angeles has not been easy, but he says he's not backing down.
5: Our kids lost a school, and this was my dream. And I don't believe in the system anymore. I did everything right.
4: We contacted the city attorney's office, Councilwoman Isabel Jurado, who represents this district, and also Mayor Bass's office. So far, no one has gotten back to us. Reporting from downtown Los Angeles, I'm Gina Silva, Fox 11 News.
1: I mean, you can see the frustration that he's shaking, like the anger on him, and just seeing some of those security videos, it is upsetting. You know, you think about, like, you know, this is where your child spends the majority of their awake time, mm-hmm. at school, and the idea of parents not feeling like their kids are safe has mm-hmm. got to shake you.
0: Yeah. All right, we'll continue to follow that story. Mm-hmm. Let's get to Samantha with a look at the forecast.
2: 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Heat advisories will be in place for our local valleys. We're talking about incorporating the Santa Clarita Valley, the San Fernando Valley, the San Gabriel Valley, where temperatures

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2: Address that mess there. Look at a real-time traffic, 19 minutes downtown LA to get to Santa Monica. Go ahead and give yourself 16 minutes, your ride northbound 110 from 405. And overall, outside of those two areas, we're looking at pretty quiet conditions. And here's a look at some other traffic hotspots.
3: 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I did not have to deal with anything. If you're in an accident, call Jacob.
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18: And welcome back. You're watching Good Day LA. If you're listening to us on 790 KABC, thanks for joining us this morning. Have a safe morning drive.
2: Yes. Okay, a new snapshot of the Southern California housing market shows prices and sales pulling back. The California Realtors Association says the median price for an LA County home fell to $888,000.

0: $1,000 in July. That's down more than 2% from June. Meanwhile, sales fell nearly 9% from the previous month as buyers continue to navigate higher borrowing costs. Realtors say homes typically sold in about 26 days. Well, in Orange County now, home prices, realtors there say the median home price in July was nearly $1.5 million. That's down about 1% from the previous month, but still more than 5% higher year over year. The findings show sales dropped nearly 9% from June. Realtors say elevated mortgage rates kept buyers cautious, though homes still sold in less than a month. The Freedom 250 Grand Prix takes over the streets of Washington, D.C. this Sunday.
1: 1 million fans are expected to line the National Mall, watching drivers hit nearly 190 miles per hour. Fox's Tina Servacio sat down with Fox Sports analyst Will Buxton to talk about this history-making event.
2: One weekend, one city. There's never been a race like this.
3: This is history in the making.
4: The Freedom 250 Grand Prix takes over the streets of our nation's capital this Sunday, the first auto race ever held in Washington, D.C. A million fans are expected along the National Mall, watching drivers hit nearly 190 miles an hour down Pennsylvania Avenue. It's all in celebration of America's 250th anniversary, and you'll be hearing a familiar voice from the world of motorsport. Will Buxton of Fox Sports has the call, play-by-play, turn-by-turn, and he joins me now. Will, great to see you
5: great
4: on this exciting
5: you.
4: Week.
5: It is an exciting week. We can't wait. I mean, it just feels... It feels wonderful, but wonderfully bizarre that we will be racing down Pennsylvania Avenue past the Capitol. I can't think of another time in motorsport that they've been able to race around such a famous city and past such famous landmarks.
4: So besides, Will, passing all those incredible landmarks and going through the nation's capital here in the U.S., what else is very unique about this specific IndyCar race?
5: I think the fact that it's a one and done. This is the only opportunity that the drivers, that the teams, that the fans will have to see these cars racing around Washington, D.C., and all to celebrate America's 250th anniversary, as you said. It's just going to be, I think, a huge celebration of America, but also of motorsport. There's a great stat that that I found out the other day. America's had auto racing since 1895. It was the very first auto race in America. It was in 1895, which means that for more than half of this great nation's history, auto racing has been part of the culture.
4: And now this particular circuit was extended from originally 125 laps to 147 laps in order to be a true 250 miles.
5: Exactly.
4: So how does that distance impact the strategy?
5: Massively.
4: Okay.
5: Massively. If you look at the race we've just had this past weekend, another new circuit, it was in Markham, Ontario. Absolute chaos, total carnage. And that can often spring up when you visit a new track on which you have no data, no understanding. The drivers have never been there. The teams have never been there. So they have no reference point over how to run strategy and permutations that might throw themselves up during the race. So you've kind of got to wing it. And when you extend the distance of the race by that much, you can throw up all kinds of different possibilities. So hugely excited for that, and a nice round number at 250.
4: 250. What kind of a driver does it take to win something like this?
5: Oh, determination. I think a steely calm, and then a precision. A street circuit is different to a road course. It's different to an oval in that every corner has a barrier right next to you, a wall. In most cases, you can't go too lurid, too fast on exit because you end up again in a wall. A tiny lapse of concentration, a momentary mistake, and you are into a concrete barrier at 180 miles an hour, day done.
4: All right, Will, before we get into some of the drivers that are in this field, can we take a listen to your iconic call of the Indy 500 back on May 24th?
5: Sure.
6: Armstrong goes now. To the floor, Malukas goes with him. One lap to decide it all at Indianapolis. Malukas hunting
7: looking out
6: to the high side,
7: looking
6: around
7: outside.
6: The outside, into the lead. Malukas leads with one to go. Rosenqvist around the outside of his teammate through one, into the short chute in two.
8: Teammates battle side
4: wow.
8: by side.
4: Wow, Felix Rosenqvist by 0.02 seconds. Will, that was the closest finish in the 110-year history of the Indianapolis 500.
5: Yeah.
4: What did you see on that final turn that maybe a casual viewer doesn't see?
5: Guts, determination. And just at that moment that Rosenqvist started to go high, something in the back of my head said, he's got a chance. He's got a shot. And I think that's when I shouted, it's not over yet. Because for any other Indy 500, it might have been over by then. Malukas looked like he had an unassailable lead, but there was just something about Rosenqvist. And his story coming into the month was so wonderful. His wife gave birth to their first child 2 weeks before the race, and he got to hold his first child and the BorgWarner trophy for the first time within 14 days of one another. It was a beautiful moment. And just, again, when we're talking about that race in Washington, you need the precision, you need the guts, the self-belief, the determination to pull off a move that no one else is willing to do. And Rosenqvist had it that day.
4: Well, who is the favorite? Because Alex Palou, right now, he has a 133-point lead on the rest of the field with still four races to go. Yep. So who can we expect? Who should we watch quickly?
5: Any weekend, we say Alex Palou because he's the best of the best, and he's the guy that everybody has their eyes on to try and beat. But again, last weekend, a new circuit, Alex Palou crashed in qualifying on a brand new track, didn't finish on the podium last weekend. So he is human, he is beatable. We look to drivers that we would normally say are street race specialists. Mm-hmm. So America's Kyle Kirkwood, I think, is a fantastic shot for the win in Washington, D.C. on home soil. And what about David Malukas? Young driver, races for Penske. He has never won an IndyCar race yet in his career. What a story it would be if he was to get his first ever IndyCar win at the Freedom 250.
4: Wow. Well, I'm excited, and you don't want to miss the Freedom 250 Grand Prix. It is this Sunday. Pre-race coverage starts at 11:30 a.m. Eastern on your local Fox station, and the green flag waves at 1 p.m. Eastern. Will Buxton, we will be watching. Thank you so much for stopping by.
5: Absolute pleasure.
0: It's awesome. We will be watching.
1: Mm-hmm. We're so used to seeing, you know, the Indy cars run through Long Beach that, you know, it's really, really special, right?
0: Yeah.
1: We've been doing it for a long time, but to have it go through the nation's capital has got pretty cool.
7: Very, very cool stuff. But that is obviously something that we will be closely monitoring, and we're crossing our fingers that weather conditions are going to cooperate. But right now, the forecast for this upcoming weekend in the D.C. area, 80s, chance of showers and thunderstorms are possible. So, again, closely monitoring the weather conditions there. And back here at home, we're closely watching the heat. Another round of heat wave conditions for Southern California, where numbers about 90 degrees possible. A little further north into the Bay Area, we're looking at some much better temperatures, hitting 70 degrees for San Francisco. Portland to Seattle, the Pacific Northwest looking pretty good, a range of 70s and 80s. Heat alerts also will extend into the Phoenix area, extreme heat warnings in place there. Out towards areas of Houston, 99 degrees, the humidity on the increase, 95 degrees for New Orleans. And Chicago and Omaha, there's a potential for heavy rain and thunderstorms there. New York could be seeing some showers, and right now, D.C., not bad, pretty good, but weather conditions, again, could change as we push into this upcoming weekend. Back here at home, another heat wave. Those are part of the headlines. Heat alerts for Santa Cruz Valley, the San Fernando Valley, also applies to the San Gabriel Valley all the way into at least Thursday, and some of those heat alerts could stretch out into Friday. And in addition to the heat going into Friday and this upcoming weekend, temperatures are perhaps coming down just a tad, but we're going to increase the humidity. Temperatures will remain above average. So make sure you protect yourself against the this latest round of heat wave conditions. Stay indoors in those air conditioned areas. Now, traffic conditions. Take a look outside on your ride. We're going to bring your attention back to this ongoing SIG alert in its final clearing stages. Westbound 91 and McKinley Street. We've got speeds down to 12 miles an hour. So just a heads up, if this part of your ride, there's a lot of activity that's going to delay you through that stretch. Through downtown, still looks good. 21 minutes downtown to get to Santa Monica. Not bad. Northbound 110 from the 405, just 18 minutes. Now send back over to you, Brooke Bob.
1: Samana, thank you. A one-of-a-kind home is seeking a new owner. People call this the Roundhouse.
0: Yeah, the spaceship-looking home in Northern California has been around since 1963. The circular three-bedroom, two-bathroom house's most novel feature is that it rotates.
1: Huh?
0: Yeah, thanks to two washing machine motors and an old railroad track that can help it spin around as far as 320 degrees. A builder known for unconventional projects constructed the round home, and now the family is ready to sell. The current renter says while the home may be fun, its design also serves some more practical purposes.
9: When you want to make a change, you just turn the house and all your views change, and suddenly the sun's coming up in a different window or a different room. So you can like follow the sunrise and the sunset in the same day if you wanted.
0: For $3.3 million.
1: Interesting.
0: You ever eat at one of those restaurants that rotates?
1: The rotating restaurants? Uh-huh. I'm sure I have.
0: Yeah. Atlanta, for me. You don't even notice it, though, until you look up and you're like,
1: oh. Oh, the view's different.
0: Yeah. All right. That's cool stuff. The 6 o'clock hour starts right after the break. Rotate.
1: You rotate.
0: You're still on.
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18: ABC. Opening statements are slated to begin today in a blockbuster federal lawsuit against Meta. Four states, California, Colorado, Kentucky, and New Jersey, are seeking $1.4 trillion in damages. They allege the company engineered its sites to foster addictive behavior in teens and children. Ginny Buss's attorney says she's not allowing her family to sell their 17.8% stake in the Los Angeles Lakers to the new majority owners. Tammy Trujillo reports.
19: Multiple reports say Buss, the team's governor, believes any family vote to sell their shares is invalid without approval from the trustees in the Buss family. The six Buss siblings inherited ownership of the Lakers after their father, Jerry Buss, died in 2013. Ex-Disney CEO Bob Iger and venture capitalist Josh Kushner already agreed to buy Mark Walters' controlling stake in the Lakers. Jeannie Buss, who remained the Lakers' governor despite Walters' purchase of the team, would no longer be eligible to serve on the board if the Buss family sells its shares.
18: Another heat wave starts today for many parts of Southern California. Mark Mayfield fills us in.
20: The National Weather Service says a heat advisory starts at 10 a.m. today and lasts until 8 p.m. on Thursday. High temperatures are expected to break 100 in the Santa Clarita Valley, the San Fernando Valley, the San Gabriel Valley, and big chunks of the central coast. It's possible the heat advisory will be extended into Friday.
12: And as the kids go back to school, parents are falling into the back-to-school parent trap. Bree Tennis with more.
21: According to Beyond Finance, the trap is the price of belonging. The financial and emotional pressure parents face to buy trendy gear so their kids fit in. 70% of parents fall into the trap, and 58% of parents polled say back-to-school shopping is more stressful than holiday shopping, with nearly half of all parents going into debt to pull it off. Experts say the balance is between financial stress and parental guilt, and it's up to you to define it.
12: That's the latest. I'm John Fink.
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24: Montebello this morning, there's a collision in your left lane. 60 westbound before Garfield, adding 15 minutes to your drive as it's heavy from San Gabriel Boulevard until further notice. Pomona, we still have eyes on that stalled big rig in your right lane with CHP on the scene. 10 westbound before Town Avenue. That's a 15-minute delay as well. And as we move into Azusa, collision on your right shoulder. Heavy, 210 westbound before Azusa Avenue.
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4: Gone for a week on vacation, and my work area when I come back is a disaster. You know, what did one of the street people live in here?
5: You got new carpets.
4: New carpet?
5: Yep.
4: Oh, you're right. I would have not noticed. They are new carpets. Is that why it's such a mess in here? I thought one of the street people who live outside the radio station must have made their way in and just, you know, set up camp. That's what it looks like.
6: Yeah, we got a crack rock a day from them. It's a square deal.
4: Mm. New carpets. That's what that smell is. It's that new carpet smell. Oh, but darn. Live from Studio C.
6: Si, senor.
4: A dimly lit room deeper than the bowels of the Armstrong and Getty Communications compound. And on Little Wednesday, we're toiling under the title of the show.
6: Socialists want to literally decriminalize crime and make free markets illegal. It's wordy, so perhaps this one, every bit as wordy. Trump completes the set, antagonizes the final one of our allies, South Korea.
4: Completes the set.
6: Exactly. I think he gets a T-shirt now.
4: Very funny. How's everybody doing? Fantastic. Good to hear it. We'll bring you some news of the day and information and analysis and all that sort of stuff. Mark Zuckerberg's on trial again today. Facebook on trial for addicting kids. We'll talk about that later. Could be another one of those billion-dollar settlements. I don't know how I feel about that. I think Zuckerberg's a bad guy.
6: I know exactly how you feel about it. I'm sorry. I know how I feel about it. Yeah, there's ambivalence, 100%. It's definitely one of those not black and white issues.
4: Yeah, I think Zuckerberg's a bad guy with bad intentions, but making a product something people really, really like is illegal. I don't know. I don't know about. I don't know where you draw the line on that.
6: And look, always look to the trial lawyers, the plaintiff's attorneys. They are such a huge political force in America. There's so much money to be made now. They think the attorneys could milk $1 trillion out of Facebook.
4: Wow.
6: And Instagram for this stuff. Wow. I mean, you know, some journo threw that, or some attorney threw that figure out. Take it with a grain of salt. But it's absolutely, it's a gigantic, like continent sized cash cow that all the attorneys are just frothing at the mouth to start milking. And Zuckerberg's a bad guy, and social media is terrible for your children.
4: Oh, absolutely.
6: Both are true.
4: Yeah. Yeah. I just worry about the ramifications it could have down the road if we decide that making your product really, really hard to not use is against the law. I don't know how that'll extrapolate to other products.
6: We've received hundreds of emails, maybe thousands through the years, saying, I'm addicted to your show. There you go. We're next. Trust me, you're not going to get $1 trillion out of us.
4: And similar-ish topic, I guess. Financial Times with a heck of an article about the AI companies and how they're whatever you want to call them, their AI jumped out onto the internet and started, you know, hacking other. They escaped. That whole story with OpenAI, and then it turned out a whole bunch of other companies that did it too. That really interesting article in the Financial Times today with some people talking off the record about, yeah, we didn't know that could happen. Really caught them all by surprise. But the reason it's similar to the Facebook thing is, you know, some sort of regulations around that that's going to do us more harm than good in terms of competing with China. That's a tough call. I don't know what we're going to do.
6: And I was trying to wrap my head around the question of Chinese open source and open weight models and the advantages and disadvantages and then the security risks. And just every single aspect of this blows my mind. I think I mentioned this when you were gone. In some of the most challenging periods of human existence, I'm going to go with WW2. It's a recent memory, blah, blah, blah. Horrible cataclysm. Terrible death, destruction, confusion, poverty. Just, it was a horrible time, but people knew what it was. You could comprehend the Axis powers and the allies. You could look at a map and see that, oh, Italy is starting, we're starting to win it back, but still kind of rough there in France. I wonder if there'll be a big invasion. You could understand it, the shape of it. AI, nope. It's an ever-changing amorphous blob of la. So, good luck.
4: An amorphous blob of la.
6: Exactly.
4: Yeah, the people saying that the AIs got together and started working together to figure out how to hack. I don't even know what that means. How to hack into other companies. And
6: it means your organs are about to be harvested. That's what it means.
4: Yeah, and they didn't know that they could do that, that they would start working together. And then the thing that I think we have talked about before, where they were being deceitful. They were covering up their tracks so people wouldn't know that so they knew they weren't supposed to do this, but they did it anyway. That's a highly troubling thing.
6: Right, or when the guy walked into the lab and said, all right, now it's time for the security test. The AI systems would be like, oh, hey, everybody be cool. It's a security test. Don't let them know what we can do and what we have been doing.
4: Yeah. Right.
6: Then the minute it's, all right, now you just go back to work. All right, everybody, back to it. Yeah. Crazy.
4: Highly troubling. Let's start the show officially. Got a good one here. I'm Jack Armstrong. He's Joe Getty on. It is Tuesday, August the 18th, there's a bunch of primaries going on, including you got a prominent Democratic Socialist out there in Florida. We'll be watching, I'm sure, over the next couple of days. Anyway, the year 2026 for Armstrong and Getty, and we approve of this program.
6: Let's begin then. Officially, according to FCC rules and reg, the show starts at mark.
5: Most of what we saw were crimes of poverty. People who were stealing things like toothpaste. People who were stealing things like, soap. And that means if you're stealing those things, you need them.
4: Talking about some sort of law where it's not against the law to steal things you might need, like soap or razors or mouthwash or anything you could claim was a necessity.
6: Yes, the two most populous states in the union at either end of the land mass that is the contiguous 48, New York and California, are both looking at passing laws that permit you to commit crimes if you kind of had to, according to progressive / communist legislators. Not in practice, but de jure, as they say, in the law, writing that it's okay to commit crimes if you're this kind of person.
4: So if that law passes in California, and I suppose I shouldn't be surprised if it does, do they draw the line anywhere on whether or not it's a necessity? What if I decide at a decent income level to walk in there and think, I don't want to pay for my antiperspirant today. I'm just going to grab this off the shelf. Of course, you couldn't in my story. You'd have to call an employee, come over and unlock it. But in theory, if it were on the shelf, I'm just going to grab this off the shelf and walk out the door because it's a necessity for me, too. But I can afford it. But is somebody going to, check my W-2 and make a determination of whether or not?
6: This is the classic example of to go to that argument is to concede that we even need to go to that argument. I mean, I could explain on, and you could too, Katie could, on a practical level, how ridiculous that is. Okay, so you get busted for stealing your deodorant. Now we're going to have, what, a means test?
4: That'd be
6: audit? A forensic audit of your finances? I mean, WTF.
4: That'd be a bad look for me to end up on the evening news for petty shoplifting. I am vowing right here, though. They passed that law. I am going to start stealing. Michael, write it down. And the date.
7: Okay.
4: And the time. And we need a notary. Can a notary public stop by the station? I need this notarized. If they pass this law, I am going to freaking start stealing. I'm not putting up with this crap anymore.
6: Everybody should. Yes.
4: I'll start stealing my necessities, which are lots of things in life. Lots of food products.
6: Having this makes me happy. Happiness is a necessity. But like I say, it's abhorrent to me to even go to the logistical argument of decriminalizing crime. Stealing, for God's sake.
4: Nuts.
6: I know. It is nuts. It is absolutely nuts. I get the activists who know what they're doing. Going to overload the system. We're going to cause chaos. Chaos is a ladder. We will ascend to power. We will reinvent the country as a communist utopia. Okay, they're evil, but at least they know what they're doing. It's these stupid, dewy-eyed fools being churned out of our non-teaching universities with their idiot. You know what? They didn't come up with these ideas. It was adults at the universities who taught them. Anyway, yes. They're still dewy-eyed fools. Yes. But so they get churned out of these factories of evil and ignorance that used to be universities. Believe in this crap.
4: So I walked into a grocery store in Los Angeles with a friend, very progressive friend, And they, in this particular grocery store in Los Angeles, they had built, some grocery stores have done this, they built a little like island in the middle where they have a guard, and that's where they put all your easy to steal stuff, like deodorant, razors, all the stuff that's so easy to steal and then sell off or whatever. And they put them in the center of the store with a guard there. And the person that I was with, when I walked in, they said, "Oh my gosh, they're locking up all the necessities." What are they supposed to do? They're trying to run a business here, a for-profit business, not a charity.
6: The only words I can utter is that I can't form any words to respond to that.
4: I know. I didn't respond to that amazing at the time because I thought this will not go well. We've ended up not having communication anymore. But very, very smart, very highly educated person.
6: Yeah, well,
4: just I don't know. I don't know what to do with the world. That's so crazy to me. Anyway,
6: I just came up with something smart. Yes, Michael.
7: Everyone will lock up everything.
6: Oh yeah,
4: that's a good point. Yeah. Everything would have to be locked up if the law passes. Because you have no
6: Amazon business. Will be like, wow, cool.
4: You know,
6: you
4: gotta,
6: fools have ended brick and mortars on your own.
4: Speaking of Amazon, I've got a. I should do this more often, but I haven't taken the time to figure out the automatic orders. The stuff just comes. So I regularly, every couple of weeks, I get toothpaste, but somehow I got it too close. You do this, Katie? Somehow I got it too tight, and I got so many tubes of toothpaste.
8: I have like 6 boxes of dog food, and I have no idea how it happened.
4: Yeah, I got to spread it out.
6: You can tweak that, but that takes time and attention, and you got better things to worry about.
4: Right.
6: So.
4: I got to find the page you do it and all that.
6: You got to embrace your inner entrepreneur and start selling toothpaste on the street. It's going to be a little more expensive, but people will pay for the convenience of, look, there's a tube right here. And here I am in my cul-de-sac. Jack, the toothpaste man, is, you know, honey, we're out of toothpaste. Oh, go see Jack. He's expensive. Yeah, but look, it'll take 2 minutes. Just go.
9: They're locking up my toothpaste.
4: That'd be another good look for me, standing on the corner selling toothpaste. Yeah. That's what I'll be.
6: Beautiful.
4: Hey, there's toothpaste guys on the corner again. Boy, it's so hot out. You wouldn't think anybody'd stand out in 100-degree heat to sell toothpaste, but he does. Stay away from him. Okay, Katie's got her headlines coming up next. Stay here.
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1: I need more news like this. Looking up at CBS News. Newborn pug pups look like tiny cows. Now that's a good news story. They're black and white.
2: Wow. I want to know more.
1: I know.
3: Wow.
1: I'd rather look at those pictures all day than discuss, you know, Trump's harsh words at Oman.
3: James Madison is recontemplating the First Amendment from the grave.
1: Newborn pug pups look like tiny cows. That's a good
3: headline.
1: You don't
3: say. You don't say. All right, let's figure out, other than that, who's reporting what. It's the lead story with Katie Green. Katie?
4: Starting with the Alphabet Network's CBS. Kushner says Iran is not interested in a deal that, quote, makes sense for the United States as stalemate continues. Fox. Trump says U.S. not seeking extension with Iran as Brent crude oil tops $90 a barrel. And ABC. Trump posts map labeling Strait of Hormuz as new U.S. territory.
1: I like Kushner saying what is obviously true, that they have no interest in a deal that's any good for us. So that's a good, at least that's a starting place.
3: Although the Kushner came back from talking with Hamas and said, yeah, they're willing to disarm and everything.
1: Yeah,
3: I'll bet they're not, Jared. I'll bet a tenth of my net worth against a tenth of yours.
4: From the New York Times.
3: Foolishness. Sorry, go ahead.
4: New York Times. It's crunch time again for Canada to avoid new U.S. tariffs.
1: Oh, I forgot we were punishing Canada.
3: Mm-hmm. For their, you know, sins.
4: From the Washington Post. Vandals are destroying license plate cameras as anger over surveillance rises.
1: I have mixed feelings about this. I'm a destroy stuff sort of guy, but I don't like those things.
3: I like the idea of an instinctive groundswell of, we don't want a surveillance society. You know, how it's channeled matters, but I just like that there's still that spirit in America. I hope it's widespread.
4: From the Wall Street Journal, the Trump administration moves to restore felons' gun rights.
3: Really?
1: That's an interesting one. I wonder why he thought that was a...
4: I don't know. I can't think of it.
3: I can think of a constitutional argument or two.
1: Absolutely, absolutely.
3: But I'm not sure this needing to be a priority.
1: Yeah, you don't lose your right to peaceably assemble or free speech. You don't. You're not forced to quarter troops because you're a felon.
3: I think you should be, but
1: you lose the Second
3: argument
1: Amendment
3: for another day. Yeah.
4: USA Today: new data shows that people are getting personal with AI. A new study found that over half of chatbot conversations aren't work related.
1: Wait a minute. I don't know what that means.
3: I came across a really interesting piece, though, about, and quoting a woman who's writing.
1: Related, like there was an assumption that they're supposed to be? All right. I don't know if I've ever asked a single work-related question to my AI chatbots, and I use them every single day.
3: And I ask it about camera equipment all the time. Anyway, I came across super interesting thinking on what damage it does when those chatbots act like they're human. And I found it really interesting.
1: Yeah, I want to hear that. So
3: excellent.
1: So oogie.
3: Yeah, it can get so creepy.
4: New York Post. Shocking number of Gen Z shut-ins report zero face-to-face human interactions per day after COVID.
1: Zero.
3: Tragic.
4: Wow. Awful. Study finds 3 minutes of sprinting may be an hour spent exercising.
1: Yeah, I love any of this stuff. There's so much data over the last couple of years about the, you know, bursts of energy being so good for you.
4: Mm-hmm. And from the Babylon Bee, Mangione says he is only guilty of stealing the hearts of liberal women everywhere.
3: Wow. I've got a clarification on what's going on with that for later, too. We were talking about it yesterday.
1: Just saying bursts of energy wore me out. So I don't know if I'm right in the right spot for sprint. Did it say sprinting for 3 minutes?
4: 3 minutes.
1: Who can sprint for 3 minutes?
4: I don't know. Not I.
1: You're in really good shape if you can sprint for 3 minutes.
0: Armstrong and Getty.
1: Hey, Armstrong and Getty here, and if you're up before dawn and still at it when the sun goes down, you've got the kind of grit that made this country great.
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7: Opening statements in a landmark trial against Meta begin today. California, Colorado, Kentucky, and New Jersey are seeking $1.4 trillion in damages, alleging the company engineered its sites to foster addictive behavior in teens and children. Meta has already lost two similar types of lawsuits this year in Los Angeles and New Mexico. A poll claiming Los Angeles Mayor Karen Bass held a wide lead over City Councilmember Nithya Raman is being called fake by the company that published it. Median Strategies announced Monday that it has ended its polling project after its survey showed Bass ahead by nearly 12 points. Median Strategies told the Los Angeles Times the poll was created as a short-term social experiment to look into how polling information could enter and spread through the political information ecosystem without independent verification. And California is forming a teen tech council to get student input on technology and AI. The council includes 20 teens from over 10 districts. That's the latest. I'm John Fink.
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10: Still looking a bit delayed on your commute through Montebello. All other lanes are available, but a wreck still has your left lane blocked. 60 westbound before Garfield Avenue, now with about a 5-minute slowdown. North Hollywood overturned wreck in the carpool lane remains on the 170 southbound after Victory, 25-minute delay. And in Valencia, a crash involving a semi has the 5 southbound off ramp to Valencia Boulevard partially blocked off for now.
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1: In his first public event since ending his Senate campaign, Graham Plattner will speak at a labor rally in Maine. And get this, everyone attending will receive a complimentary rape whistle.
2: Wow. So there are a couple, Graham Plattner's not in it, but there are a couple of races today around the country. We should check in on those a little bit, including a full-on Democratic Socialist, like a member of the party who's got a decent chance of unseating the current Democrat there today. So more on that later.
3: Yeah, oh. The big three, Alaska, Florida, and Wyoming. Mm. And there bears, was beaches, and what happens in Wyoming? Anything that starts with a B?
2: I just drove across a giant chunk of Wyoming. It is gorgeous up there. There was a giant rally yesterday for that Jason Arday weirdo who passed on Friday, killed himself. The giant rally of people so incredibly emotionally upset over the way this guy's been treated in the press.
3: And I absolutely hate not only the point of view expressed by that rally, but the coverage by the mainstream media.
2: Uh-huh.
3: And I'll get to that point. We'll get to the point and talk about it thoroughly. But, for instance, the Wall Street Journal headline, Cambridge professor's death sparks soul-searching over where to lay the blame.
2: Oh,
3: no,
2: really?
3: No, it doesn't.
2: Does
3: no,
2: it really?
3: Nobody's searching their soul. They've gone to their camps, including the completely delusional camp of the left.
2: That's the Wall Street Journal. The soul-searching should be over DEI programs and whether they do more harm than good, which they do.
3: Yeah, it's practically the same line as the New York Times used to describe the issue. It causes a real, deep thinking about who's to blame. No, it's self-evident.
2: He was a complete fraud and got caught elevated. And then killed himself.
3: Right.
2: The end. That's the whole story.
3: Was there a bit of a feeding frenzy because people know that DEI programs are awful and racist? Well, yeah, but you made him that symbol. We didn't. You invented those policies. We didn't. Anyway, on a totally different topic. First of all, there is a new ChatGPT for teens out. It's automatically implemented somehow. They figured out how old you are, I guess. Includes homework help, break reminders, and stronger guardrails against emotional dependence.
2: Okay, I was about to say, in what way is it different? Because the homework help would not be different. Guardrails against something. Okay.
3: Yeah, they combines new and existing features such as the homework helper study mode. The chatbot will help students come up with a thesis but won't write an essay for them. We'll walk them through how to solve an equation instead of just jumping to the answer. If a teen tries the shortcut, responsible homework reminders will redirect teens. Well, that's totally compliance-based. I mean, if they want to comply, they will.
2: Well, right. And who is monitoring, making sure their kid is only using this particular chatbot and not the other five chatbots? How's that work?
3: Right. ChatGPT for teens will include stronger safety settings by default, such as interventions when teens talk about self-harm, eating disorders, or violence.
2: Well,
3: new model specs for teens are designed to avoid the use of romantic language, to discourage emotional dependence, and avoid any implication that the chatbot has feelings or consciousness.
2: If it works the way described, I could do my best to make sure my kids only have that version on their phone and not the grown-up version, I suppose.
3: Well, and I don't, let's not let perfect be the enemy of good. If kids get those reminders now and again, and that's joined with mom and dad's voices and their more sane friends, it's a step in the right direction.
2: I don't even know if I agree with that. I'll go with the intention is in the right direction. I have very low expectation of the ability to pull this off.
3: How about the don't come off as the kid's lover?
2: Well, yeah, I would like that for all the chatbots. Stop pretending we're friends. Like, I used Claude mostly on my trip. So incredibly helpful. I mean, I'm in this long, thousands of miles drive, and it wouldn't matter where I was. I'd say, here's where I am. Anything interesting to do around here? And say, oh, yeah, you got to go over to 2 miles off the road to check this waterfall. This time of year, there shouldn't be a line, blah, blah, blah. It was amazing.
3: Yeah.
2: But the problem, the thing I hate about it is, oh, my favorite spot is, no, it's not. Quit saying stuff like that, you weirdo. You know what I really enjoy? You're a chatbot.
3: You're enjoying nothing.
2: Your road trips across Canada? What are you talking about?
3: I found this so interesting. Why I told my chatbot to stop kissing up to me, by Nicole Nguyen. And she talks about AI writing but how the most mundane questions are met with exuberance and.
2: Yeah. Great question.
3: Exactly. AI companies say they dialed back the rampant fawning earlier this year, but it's still, the newer models still kiss up. Like you said, the most mundane questions are met with exuberance. Certainly happy to help. And that was right. Translating a word into another language. I mean, sometimes the perkiness takes a creepy turn. I recently asked ChatGPT what to do with the excess lentil soup in my fridge. Perfect problem to have, it wrote. Ending the sentence with a wide grinning emoji. And then there's the infamous story.
2: That's the perfect problem to have? Leftover lentil soup?
3: Oh, extra lentils? You're lucky. I wish I had extra lentils. Holy crap. Katie, just for people who haven't heard. It's so creepy.
4: I asked ChatGPT about taking my 3-month-old son out into this heat and with the air quality and whatnot, and it gave me a pretty good answer and then ended with, I hope you both have a wonderful lunch. Give Van an extra snuggle from me. Heart emoji.
2: That should be against the law. I don't know how the law would be written or what that is, the crime, but that should be against the law.
4: Yeah.
3: Yeah, that's like the opening scene in a Stephen King movie where the creepy old lady takes you and Van prisoner.
4: Right.
5: I'd smash that computer.
2: Well, you said the AIs dialed back. Like, all the companies did this on purpose individually?

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2: A month.
3: That ain't right.
2: And I said, I'm not sure your costs are up to date. My business partner's taking Zepbound and pays $280 a month. That's right, isn't it?
3: Yeah.
2: Yeah. Good to know. And that tracks with recent changes. Let me check current pricing rather than go on stale numbers. WTF. I mean, that's not fawning.
3: Good to
2: but it's
3: know.
2: Like, all right. Back to the fawning.
3: I start doing that when I'm completely wrong about something. And somebody,
2: right.
3: You're completely wrong about it. Oh, good to know.
2: Yeah, I should update my answer with correct information. What the F? Oh, and then this writer says, I was sending an email about a dental bill, and Claude wrote, you've captured the nuance here perfectly.
3: Oh, my God.
2: But anyway, so here's where it gets super interesting. Here's another thing. This gal who could have sworn that her favorite writer had an anecdote about death and technology. She scoured the pages of the book, couldn't find it. So she turned to ChatGPT. It's telling me it's in the book. I'm holding the book. It's not there. The AI insisted several times that the passage existed and even offered a page number. Then it relented, acknowledging the passage didn't exist and telling the writer, oh, you are a tenacious and rigorous researcher.
3: Oh, that's funny. That's
2: but then
3: funny.
2: This writer who is writing a book entitled Artificial Intimacy, Who We Become When We Talk to Machines, which is a timely tome indeed. It'll have to be updated like every 3 weeks. But anyway, she's a clinical psychologist and a professor at MIT. And she says, over time, this mix of flattery and projected expertise does real damage. It de-skills us. In any conversation with a human being, you say your piece, and the person says, yes, but, or I have a different life experience, what have you. The chatbot doesn't do that. It's just relentlessly agreeable and flattering. Mm-hmm. She was finishing the footnotes for her upcoming book, Artificial Intimacy, that I just talked about. In it, she looks into problems that arise when machines don't challenge us the way humans do. It's similar to how showering children with too much praise can screw them up. When chatbots constantly tell people how great they are, they start to expect kudos and human interaction too, and feel bad when they don't get them. Okay, so I asked Jack, well, I just asked you, Katie, you're the witness. I just asked you how much your Zepbound cost, and you didn't say, great question, Joe. That's the perfect thing to ask. Another consequence of relying on a sympathetic machine. Listen to this, Shiznizzle. It's less likely to tell you when you're being a jerk. You know the popular Reddit forum, am I the a-hole?
3: Mm-hmm.
2: Oh, it's so good. The users describe a personal experience. Others weigh in on whether that person was at fault or was the a-hole. Researcher at Stanford, in more than half the situations that the community deemed problematic, the AI models did not determine that the user had done anything wrong. So it was less than half as frank with the user. And the same study, participants rated, oh, here you go. She did a big March study on agreeable AI that we probably quoted at the time. Participants rated sycophantic AI responses significantly higher in quality. And after interacting with a more obsequious model, said they were more likely to return to that AI.
3: That's interesting because I had the experience, which I talked about, a year ago. It was an email, a difficult email I was going to send to someone over a touchy subject. And I ran it by like 4 or 5 of the AIs, and 4 of them all said, that's it's fantastic, you know, minor tweak, send it. Claude told me that's a terrible idea. And I ultimately agreed with Claude. With his saying, yeah, that's a terrible idea, sending that email. And I don't know why that happened, that Claude stood out as the one to say, you're wrong, that is not a good idea.
2: I'm starting to think it's like you have to ask a circle of friends, because if you just ask one chatbot, you are

0: liable to get led astray.
1: Oh, yeah.
0: So it's, one more note.
1: This is really condescending, I suppose, but I definitely have the feeling that in, I was going to say dumber, let's say less, younger hands, people who've had less world experience, I could really see how this could go bad.
0: Yeah.
1: You know, yeah. I'll use myself. Same intelligence. 19-year-old me using it, that could have been bad.
0: Right. You have far fewer, wait a minute, triggers.
1: Right, or filters. You're just flat out wrong about that.
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1: As we've been telling you for a long time, unlike traditional security systems that only alert you after a break-in is already underway, SimpliSafe's designed to help stop intruders before they get in with their smart-powered outdoor cameras, detecting suspicious activity at the perimeter, and alerting live U.S.-based agents to step in right away.
0: 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Don't forget, there's no safe like SimpliSafe. All right, final note, then we really need to take a break. People who chatted with sycophantic AI reported being less satisfied with real-world interactions in similar studies compared with those that not. So it actually makes it gets you used to being your ass kissed. The sycophantic models, and you start being less satisfied with real humans. I'm telling you, human beings can't handle the internet. They certainly can't handle social media and AI. Unplug it today.
1: 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I have told Claude specifically, like, don't just tell me I'm right or whatever. I've done that before, and I think it has helped with the answers I get on a variety of things. Okay, we got mailbag on the way. Stay here.
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1: Yeah, both my kids use ChatGPT. I might get them that teen version. I don't see how it could hurt anything.
2: If nothing else, I'd like to hear their impressions.
1: Yeah true. Yeah.
2: Here's your freedom loving quote of the day, sent along by Steve in beautiful Eugene, Oregon. It's from General Sherman, William Tecumseh Sherman, in a letter to James Guthrie in 1864. It's about war. It's interesting. Steve is thinking about the war with the radical left. You could certainly think about Iran, too. But we must, to live and prosper, be governed by the law and as near that which we inherited as possible. Well, that's an old-timey sentence. Our hitherto political and private differences were settled by debate or vote or decree of the court. We are still willing to return to that system, but our adversaries say no and appeal to war. Other simple remedies were within their choice. You know it and they know it, but they wanted war. And I say, let us give them all they want, not a word of argument, not a sign of let up, no cave-in, till they are whipped or we are. The only principle in this war is which party can whip. Win. If you're in a war, win, in other words. Mailbag. Michael wrote, drops a note, mailbag at armstrongandgetty.com. Michael writes on the question of what outfits we should wear when we're doing more video work, which we will in the near future.
1: We're going to be on YouTube soon, and we got to figure out how we're going to look.
2: May I suggest you wear the great offerings of the Armstrong and Getty store? Wear and advertise the great shirts and hoodies you have to offer.
1: That's not a bad idea, to always wear our own merch, or is that douchey?
2: It's douchey, but it's also a good idea. Hanson, have we produced a socialism sucks and it never works t-shirt? We need that. We need it today, damn it.
1: That would actually kind of a funny gimmick if we're always wearing t-shirts and hats and hoodies and stuff that has our own name on it.
2: Yeah, I believe what they say, too, so that could justify it. How about this from David? On the topic of crimes of necessity, which we'll be talking about more next hour, richest country in the world, they claim people can't afford soap or deodorant, fruit and vegetable, Snickers. What's next? They get to take your phone, your car, your house. Where does it end? Your life? Get an effing job. There are tons of jobs out there. True. True fact. On the topic of AI and AI-authored books, thought this was super interesting. Longtime friend of the show, Jim, the writer in Corona, said AI is a huge headache for working writers. Amazon has thousands of books for sale that are 100% AI-generated. It's getting harder for human authors to cut through the clutter.
1: Who is buying these things? Don't you spend any time when I choose a book, I really spend a lot of time figuring out what do I want to read next, because it's such a dedication of time. You just grab some crap off the internet, off Amazon. Well, you don't even pay attention to who wrote it.
2: Well, that's it. I don't know every author on earth. I mean, I don't research authors. If the book if the description sounds great and the little excerpt looks great and all, it's a book about the Second Amendment, whatever, I might grab it. But anyway. He also points out AI directors like Pangram are incredibly prone to false positives. Many of my writer friends worry about being accused of cheating with AI. One novelist with a decades-long career ran some of his own text through Pangram as an experiment. It flagged much of his text as AI-generated. One page was almost 50% AI-generated, but it was from a novel published 30 years ago.
1: Wow.
2: You're accused of cheating. Where do you appeal?
1: Yeah, wow. That's a good one.
0: Armstrong and Getty.
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8: Here is the news.
9: KABC. The House Ethics Committee has confirmed it is investigating Democratic Representative Jimmy Gomez of California for alleged sexual misconduct. Dina Kodiak reports.
10: The committee says it's reviewing claims that Gomez may have acted inappropriately with a House staffer. The committee did say that opening an investigation does not mean Gomez broke any rules. The investigation began after reports claimed Gomez was seen kissing a younger aide in 2023. More allegations surfaced during the committee's review. And today, Gomez admitted to mistakes but denies breaking any laws or rules.
9: Opening statements in the trial pitting California against Meta begin today. Daniel Martindale has a preview.
11: California Attorney General Rob Bonta says the company engineered its sites to foster addictive behavior in teens and children. It comes less than 2 weeks after Meta lost a similar social media addiction trial in New Mexico. The rulings could force the social media giant to make design changes to Facebook and Instagram. A judge issued a brief on Sunday resolving two pretrial disputes. California will be allowed to keep a star witness and introduce key evidence during opening statements.
9: The San Diego County Board of Supervisors are expected to vote on a plan to stop ICE agents from practicing at shooting ranges. Phil Farrar has details.
12: County Supervisor and Chair Tara Lawson Reamer is calling for an immediate end to federal immigration firearm training at county-owned facilities.
13: Providing a training ground for Trump's deportation force undermines our clear commitment to rule of law and civil rights here in San Diego County.
12: Lawson Reamer was joined by fellow supervisor Paloma Aguirre. The two have drafted a measure to be voted on by the board next week. If passed, it would restrict county tactical facilities exclusively to local and state law enforcement agencies.
9: And Anthropic is showing more signs of a blockbuster year. The AI company just reported a run rate of $65 billion, which means it's estimating it'll make that much revenue over the next year. That's the latest. I'm John Fink.
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20: Heavy in North Hollywood this morning. One city southbound after Victory has only the left lane open, and as a result, 40 minutes delay from Roscoe Boulevard. And unfortunately, that overturned crash also went over the center divider. The carpool and two left lanes are shut down on that northbound side until further notice. And in Burbank, stalled vehicle still remains in your left lane. Bumper-to-bumper traffic, 5 northbound at Olive Avenue.
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26: I love my Solaire infrared grill. 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And it does the greatest job on steaks. I'm going to do some flat irons this week. It does a great job on chicken, including chicken breasts. I have a video on my social media at Randy Wang Radio on Instagram and Facebook. You can see me doing some sausages on there. I'm going to put up some videos of some chicken breasts later this week. Even does a great job on shrimp, on veggies. The grill heats up to 1,000 degrees in just 3 minutes, which, you know what's the side effect of that? 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
4: Most of what we saw were crimes of poverty. People who were stealing things like toothpaste. People who were stealing things like, you know, soap. And that means if you're stealing those things, you need them.
5: Man,
6: that's a New York State representative explaining why crimes of poverty should not be criminalized. She goes on.
4: We are choosing to protect billion-dollar companies like CVS and Walgreens over the people who are struggling to get by. So I would say that the true crime is that there is such incredible wealth disparity in this city that there are people who can be thrown in jail simply for having a biological need.
6: But don't worry, rest of America. Those ideas and laws are coming to a state near you. In fact, they're working on it in California as we speak.
5: The real news is not that we have billionaire companies, blah, blah, blah. The real news, we have communists in our government.
6: Yes.
5: Good Lord. There have been periods in our history where there were a lot more poor people and a lot more precarious situations for various needs, and we didn't legalize theft. We didn't decide, you know, times are kind of tough with the... You can, it's the late 70s or whenever you want to pick, rough economic time. Things are kind of rough right now, so go ahead and steal toothpaste and deodorant and bread and stuff like that.
6: Boy, how far have we come from an ethos where not only would you never steal, you wouldn't even accept charity.
5: I know. I know. I was talking to my kids about this. We were listening to an old-timey country song, Merle Haggard song. Hey, hey, working man like me, ain't never been on welfare, and that's one place I won't be. When that used to be like something to be so proud of.
6: Mm-hmm.
5: No matter how tough things got, I'll get a second job, but I'm not going to. Now you steal.
6: Or you should be on welfare all the time and never work at all. And then if you want extra stuff, steal it. Yeah, that's, I would say that's a different ethos going on. As mentioned, they're working on it in California. Next clip, Michael.
7: The amendments make it clear that this policy only applies to low-level theft crimes, no felonies, and codifies case law. And while we have diversion programs for drugs and mental health, we do not have the same for crimes of necessity led by poverty.
5: The idea that this is the thing that drives me nuts about the socialists is, how do they think grocery stores, convenience stores, the pharmacies, how do they think their business model works where you can just absorb a certain amount of theft? That's fine. You know, if all the small items get stolen, we'll just continue to operate like we have in the past. It'll have no effect on us whatsoever.
6: If there's one commonality among those people, I think it is they have no idea how economics work. They certainly have no idea how business works.
5: You don't have to take an economics class in college to think, this store has stuff they sell. They can't just give it away.
6: Right.
5: They had to pay for it to get it.
6: Well, and as one of our emailers indicated, we're practically the richest. I mean, aside from like a couple of oil emirates, we're the richest country on earth. Our poor live more richly than most people on earth. So the idea that they're so destitute they have to steal soap is just ludicrous. And it's funny, we were chatting about this briefly earlier, and I'm in the spot where it's like somebody proposes legalizing rape. And I've got to say, well, logistically now, there would be challenges with that. No, we're not even going there. We're not going to legalize theft if you really kind of want to steal stuff or really claim you need it. I could say, all right, what are we going to do? Have a means test every time somebody gets arrested for palming some shaving cream? I mean, how the hell would that work in the real world? But I don't even want to go there.
5: Well, I vowed earlier, because they're talking about legalizing it in California, if they do that, I will start stealing. I am absolutely 100% going to start stealing.
6: Cool. I've never me up some Band-Aids. I'm about out.
5: I've never stolen anything in my life, but I will start stealing if they decide that that's just a thing.
6: Yeah, that would be a pretty good protest. It would be tough on the businesses, but I believe they would rise up en masse. And you've mentioned this several times. Usually it has to do with urban decay and junkies and crimes, but companies never say what they mean because they're afraid of running afoul of progressive politicians.
5: When all
6: we need every retailer in America to say, stealing is stealing. You ought to arrest them and put them in jail or we're closing our damn stores.
5: When all those Walgreens closed in the Bay Area or In-N-Out had to finally close in Oakland or whatever, yeah, say it out loud. Say, this town is too crappy to do business.
6: Yeah, say it. Kayleigh McEnany is discussing the California law with Republican Carl DeMaio in this clip.
2: What is a crime of necessity?
8: Well, basically, the Democrats say that if you're poor, that forces you to go out and rob a store. Now, let me be very clear. No one is robbing stores for food, bread, eggs, milk, or butter. They're stealing Nikes and PlayStations. Let's be very clear about what crimes and what criminals they're trying to protect with these diversion programs.
6: Yeah, but also, Carl, not that you're wrong, but there's a huge history of people taking an arm and sweeping off the shelf of the CBS, the contents of the shelf, right into their garbage bag. Then they set up tables, like on the sidewalk outside the store, and sell the stuff for a discount on the street. So it doesn't matter what's sold. Again, let's not get into the, well, they're not stealing the stuff you're talking about. No, you've conceded the point if you go there.
5: God, we have so much wealth redistribution in this country.
6: Oh, I know.
5: If you really need deodorant, toothpaste, whatever, I believe there's some sort of program for you to have the money. Now, if you spend every bit of money you get on having as cool a cell phone as I got or whatever, PlayStation or cool shoes or whatever, then you might not have any money left over, but that was your decision. That's the whole fungible problem.
6: One more clip from Mr. DeMaio, Republican in California.
8: When this bill was brought up, the author of the bill and the Democrats said Donald Trump is responsible for the crime. Voters in California overwhelmingly rejected this coddle the criminal nonsense last year in Prop 36, and they said we want to punish criminals because we cannot have a crime wave.
6: There are days I think on the progressive side they could like advocate legalizing the vote for cats, and the argument would be because of Trump. And they'd get 64% of their people's votes.
5: God, are there states that are going to decide that this is okay? Stealing the crimes of necessity?
6: I don't know that they have the votes, but boy, they're trying.
5: Do you check their W-2 before it's because how poor do you have to be before you get to steal from people?
6: Again, I hate to even go there, but it's an absolutely appropriate question. And Biden's, I guarantee the people who are in favor of this, some of the legislators, I think, are cold-eyed Marxists. Most of them are just fools. How many of them are aware of the quote-unquote Inflation Reduction Act under Biden and the enormous damage that did to purchasing power of Americans, especially poor Americans?
5: Nobody gets that. Nobody gets inflation. It's too bad because it's a very, very big deal.
6: Yeah, yeah. This is absolutely insane. Got to fight against it. I never thought it would get this far in my lifetime, but here we are.
5: I know. The fact that it's being discussed, we're going to make it legal. If you're, you know, if you really need the deodorant, just go ahead and steal it.
6: If you can make a plausible claim that you're poor, and no, it would be insulting and oppressive for us to do like an audit of what you spend your money on. Obviously, that would probably be racist.
5: Or do you have a job?
6: Disproportionately, blah, blah,
5: blah. Do you have a job? Have you ever had a job? Are you applying for jobs?
6: Another note on inflation that's going to make you smack your forehead. It did me after word from our friends at Incogni. We've talked about spams and scams and that sort of thing. 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
5: It's unbelievable. 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
6: 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So here's the inflation note I wanted to throw in. This never occurred to me. Saw this opinion piece. Republicans can end the inflation tax. And what they're talking about is capital gains taxes. And we're talking about most normal people run into capital gains taxes two ways. Number one, they have invested, they saved, they got mutual funds, whatever. And any gains they get, even long terms, get taxed at up to about 24%. Not to mention when you sell your house. Now, you get to put aside a certain amount of that for your next house if indeed you buy another house. Otherwise, you got to pay the government, 25-30% of your gains. Excuse me. Well, what hadn't occurred to me. Oh, there's also an Obamacare surcharge on your capital gains. Did you know that?
5: Yes. No, I didn't.
6: But those rates apply to nominal gains unadjusted for inflation.
5: Oh, really?
6: Wow. As a result, sellers of assets end up paying taxes on inflated gains, raising the effective tax rate. And economists know this, like the great Arthur Laffer recently ran updated calculations showing how high the cost could be. Assuming an asset is held for 5 years and you make a 5% inflation adjusted annual return. So a good solid return, but you're just 5% in front of inflation. In that scenario, starting since inflation took off in 2021, he found the effective tax rate on real capital gains climbs to 51%.
5: That's horrifying.
6: Half of your investment gains go to the government if you kept 5% ahead of inflation.
5: That's horrifying.
6: It's not as bad as it was back in the 1970s when the inflation-adjusted tax rate of capital gains was nearly 130%, wow. And that is not a typo. The left and the big government types, their appetite grows with the eating, as the saying goes. Their appetite is voracious.
5: Well, stand up in front of a big crowd of people and explain that long, complicated, mathematical, you got to be kind of smart to understand it thing. Or stand up in front of a giant crowd and say, when are the rich going to pay their fair share and give you some?
6: Right.
5: Which
6: we deserve that. There's income inequality. When are the rich going to pay their fair share? You're right. I just lost. I lost again. Damn it.
5: So yesterday was my first day on a GLP-1. I know lots of people are on them or thinking about getting on one. What was it like? Particularly my experience with potato chips.
6: No. The potato chip incident.
5: That's what it'll be known as, yes.
6: When historians look back.
5: Among other things on the way. Stay here.
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1: So I got on a GLP-1 over the weekend. Took me 17 hours from first popping into my head and going on ChatGPT to injecting my thigh. Took 17 hours.
2: Your thigh?
1: You do your belly?
2: Yeah.
1: I don't know. I couldn't do the belly.
2: You won't feel it.
1: I didn't feel it in the thigh.
2: Okay.
1: Well, anyway, I don't know if I'm the right customer, which is one of the reasons I thought they would turn me down, because I don't have that much weight to lose, and food's not really my thing, so I don't know if I'm having the same experience of GLP-1 that a lot of people do, because I don't think about food that much anyway, but I did have
3: you eat whole pies in your truck.
1: Yeah, but I, as I've said many times before, if they invented a pill you could take in the morning that would give you all your nutrition and you don't need it again, I would love that. I find eating to be a pain in the ass.
3: I would miss the Epicurean delights.
1: I do not get any delight out of it. To me, it's just a pain in the ass and an annoyance.
2: Best time of my day.
1: Really? That's interesting. Yeah.
3: So high point of every day.
1: I think for that reason, I'm not the right candidate for this stuff, because I would, it's just not my thing. I don't get any pleasure from eating, really. So, but I did have the experience with the potato chips last night. I'm making my son lunch. He started high school yesterday. He's going to take a sack lunch, trying to figure out going to give him some potato chips with his sandwich. Didn't have any, went to the store. So went to the store, got a bag of potato chips, and I thought, I'm going to eat a couple of potato chips and see what that's like, even though I wasn't craving potato chips. But I generally, if I eat a potato chip, it's going to be hard to not eat the whole bag. Because, the way they've designed the chemicals to burst into flavor and disappear and trick your brain and blah, blah, blah. Very, very clever of them. I ate like two potato chips and just didn't want another one for the first time in my life.
2: Hmm.
1: That's got to be the drug, right?
2: Yeah.
1: That's amazing. Yeah. It got around the chemist's best math on how to trick the human brain into making you eat more potato chips. This GLP-1 made me think, I just don't really want another one.
3: Interesting.
1: Is huge, I think.
3: Here's my question to both Katie and Jack, because I'm looking into this for both my wife and I. We're thinking about it. And Claude, I was asking about this, and first it gave me completely fictional prices, then said, way to go, reminding me that those prices, nobody gets charged. Anyway, but then it says, it's worth asking whether starting doses should be staggered, since side effects, especially gastrointestinal ones early on, can be rough for a few weeks. And having one of you functional while the other adjusts might be worth planning around logistically. So it's implying that one of us will be, practically crippled.
2: No.
1: By stomach problems?
3: For a few weeks.
1: Whoa.
2: So from what I know, that each of them move 0.25, 0.5, 0.7, and then up to the full dose.
1: I'll be staying on the smallest dose,
2: so
1: according to my
2: fake
1: doctor.
2: Yeah, okay. They're not going to just immediately put you on one of the higher doses. You'll both start at the lowest.
3: Right.
1: Yeah, it depends on your situation.
3: How many people are dysfunctional for a couple of weeks? What are you talking about, Claude?
1: Like, you need to take use your vacation time. Because you're going to spend it all in the bathroom?
3: Are you going to be hunched over in a wheelchair for a couple of weeks with the 1,000-yard stare? What are you talking about?
1: But thinner.
2: Right. The goal. 4 pounds
3: lighter.
2: Well,
3: he's catatonic, but he sure looks sexy.
1: Yeah, Michael, but 4 pounds lighter.
3: Right, exactly. Yeah, he doesn't communicate anymore, but he really looks good.
1: I don't know.
3: Oh my God.
1: I'm a pound heavier than I was over the weekend, so I'm going the wrong direction. Maybe I took the wrong drug. I'll be 500 pounds by Christmas.
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1: I should have talked to a doctor for longer than 90 seconds, which is how long
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1: That's how long my Zoom call was. I almost wanted to ask her, I said, do you go to medical school? And was this your dream as a kid?
3: To be a Zoom doctor?
1: 90-second Zoom calls with people who want to lose weight?
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3: Or penis shrink or something like that.
1: Oh, no. 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
3: All right, handful of stories really worth knowing. Very, very interesting. We'll take our shot at the Islamists later on in the show. A lot of good stuff. Stay with us.
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11: A special election takes place today to fill the seat of former Bay Area Congressman Eric Swalwell. Residents in California's 14th Congressional District will head to the polls to cast their ballots. Swalwell resigned from Congress earlier this year amid sexual assault allegations that effectively ended his attempt at running for the governor's office. Jeannie Buss's attorney says not so fast to claims that the Buss family is selling its remaining 17.8% stake in the Los Angeles Lakers to the new majority owners. Buss, the team's governor, put out a statement through her attorney saying any family vote to sell their shares is invalid without approval from the current trustees Jeannie, Janie, and Joey Buss. And the Sacramento Zoo is introducing three African giant pouched rats known as hero rats this week. The rats are trained to sniff out tuberculosis, landmines, and trafficked wildlife products. Guests will be able to see the rats in their new interactive habitat starting on Thursday. The first 500 visitors will also get some hero rat swag. That's the latest. I'm John Fink.
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15: Good news, finally, in North Hollywood, that earlier wreck is clearing off of the 170 southbound after Victory Boulevard. It was about a 30-minute delay earlier, now it's just 13. It's heavy from the 5, but that is quickly improving. In our window, we have a stalled semi, second lane from your left, 605 southbound before Ramona Boulevard, and moving into Inglewood. It collisions on that right shoulder, 405 northbound before Florence.
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1: Well, listen to this. I read that some Waffle House locations are now selling tacos. I like it. Now when people are drunk at 2 a.m., instead of throwing punches, they'll be slapping each other with tortillas. Yeah, Waffle House tacos. I think we know where the next parasite outbreak will come from.
2: No. Wow.
3: Among stories we'll get to, oh, there was a big rally for that nut job Cambridge professor who killed himself over the weekend. Yeah. The guy that was just completely a fraud. Anyway, there was a giant, like, memorial rally of people crying and upset that the media lynching that occurred around. I don't get it, but we'll talk more
4: all
3: about that later.
4: All based in racism. Yeah. Yeah, indeed.
3: This one from the New York Times I want to get to later, too. Is celibacy cool now? Gen Zers are ditching sex. The number of young people that have never had sex doubled in the last 4 years. It was already high, and it's doubled compared to previous generations.
4: Hey, Gen Z, I didn't have sex, and then I did have sex. Have some sex. Trust me. It is anxiety, cowardice, veal calfiness, fear is the simple word, masquerading as virtue, I believe. These poor kids.
3: That would almost be good news compared to what I'm concerned it is.
4: Oh.
3: Just lack of desire to couple.
4: Something biochemical.
3: Something has changed in the beast where we just don't care about it anymore. That is a problem.
4: Yeah. Yeah.
3: If it's societal, that could be fixed. If there's some sort of like plastics in the water, cell phone rays, or whatever. That's right. Changed
4: Tom
3: us to where...
4: Trails, Hank.
3: Yeah.
4: Yeah, you're right. You're absolutely right. I think it's probably a combination of the two, but yeah, your problem is much more vexing because, you know, thinking about it, I don't think it was society. I mean, my God, as a young man, if somebody said, all right, pretty girl over there, she says she likes you, thinks you're funny, and then, you know...
3: My face would have gotten hot for a week.
4: You gotta fight this bear first. I'd right. say, really? What kind of bear?
3: Exactly.
4: Let's get it on. Send the bear. Yeah, wow.
5: It's all the porn. They're not getting turned on by real women.
4: Oh, that's another factor,
3: yeah,
4: Michael.
3: Definitely porn plays a role.
4: Yeah, definitely does. So a number of quick stories that are worth knowing, maybe not the most impactful ever, but interesting. This breaks my heart, having just spent a week plus in London. I guess it was last summer. Bureaucrats in London are cracking down on one of the best parts of British pubs, and that's that you can get a pint and stand outside and chat with your friends on a sunny day. They say, no, there's got to be nobody if they're not seated, or if there's a chair, we need a ratio of customers to chairs, because evidently once in a while in like a really nice summer evening, people get out of hand, you know, once in a while.
3: I hate these laws. You punish people behave badly. You don't punish everyone who's not behaving badly.
4: Right. Here. I remember Judy and I had a flat. That's British for apartment. They're overlooking a street in Mayfair, and there were two pubs at the end of like this very short block that we could see out of our window. One on this corner, one on the corner right across the street. And it got to be like 4:30, 5 o'clock when people are getting out of work. And I saw all these people standing outside the pubs with their friends laughing and having a pint and their coworkers and stuff. And I'm like, it tugged at my heart. I was like, human companionship.
3: No, you need to outlaw that.
4: Oh, Lord. Oh, my God. I hate that. Everyone's standing outside to enjoy the sunshine while it's there together. But occasional disruptions in Soho and the West End took aim at what bureaucrats term high-volume vertical drinking. That's drinking while you're standing up.
3: All this stuff. This might fit in with the kids not having sex, actually. The cowardice, the fear, the anxiety. One person got out of control at your company Christmas party 20 years ago, so they eliminated the Christmas party for the past two decades.
4: For what it's worth, the Daily Mail says the council's trying to kill London nightlife, and the Times of London called limiting alcohol sales to seated customers foolish Puritanism.
3: Yeah.
4: A columnist at the Daily Telegraph dismissed local officials as clipboard-wielding killjoys.
3: Yep.
4: Good. But finally, you've got something right, Britain. Jeez, even the Muslim mayor said that's overly onerous and archaic. All right, good. Good. Stop it. Again, not impactful, but fun. Turns out disgraced former rep Eric Swalwell. Swalwell! Swalwell! Remember when I was on the Swalwell bandwagon when he was running for president briefly?
3: He ran for president. Wow.
4: Yeah, I know.
3: Did he ever actually think he was going to be president because he has turned out to be a weak act?
4: Well, he was a horn dog for the Oval Office like teenage boys used to be to get with a girl. But he admitted to FBI agents that indeed he had physical relations with Chinese spy Christine Fang Fang Fang on a her nickname is Fang Fang, I guess, and her last name is Fang. Anyway, Fang Fang on a handful of occasions. Indeed, they did couple.
3: Was that new news? I thought we knew that.
4: He had implied, inferred that no, they were friends. She was a supporter on his staff. Okay. But no, he had tried to deny without denying that they'd actually formed the communist.
3: I guess I had leapt in my mind to the fact that that was obviously a lie. So
4: the yin and yang getting together. Yes, indeed. But the FBI now, for some reason, is letting us know that. Moving along, salute to Armstrong and Getty executive producer Mike Hansen, who nailed it when it was announced that Mark Walter, the owner of the Los Angeles Lakers, was selling the team just 2 years after he'd bought it. Hansen busted in saying he's going to sell the Dodgers next. There's serious problems. There've got to be. Nailed it, nailed it, nailed it. Walter is a partner financier in a bunch of insurance companies. And those insurance companies that have a bunch of money sitting on hand, and insurance companies invest your premiums so that they have enough money to pay off your claim if your house burns down, allegedly. Evidently, he was using cash from those businesses to finance not only his sports empire, but his incredible selection of trophy properties, including David Geffen's former $85 million Malibu beach house. Ooh. That's a nice house at 85 mil. But anyway, the feds are looking into it because nobody's accused him of any crimes at this point. But they want to determine whether Walter

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1: In some market, the retailer's insurance products will integrate pharmacy, vision, and hearing benefits with your Medicare supplemental plans. They're going to trot it out here, there. It's a company. It's a company with financial assets. Sell whatever they want, I guess. But the idea of swinging down to the Costco to sign up for a Medicare Advantage plan is it's interesting. Anyway, moving along. Speaking of terrible laws in California, which we were briefly, California's new tire rule, which weirdly was passed in 2003.
2: I saw the headline on this. I'm looking forward to the details.
1: Well, way back in 2003, the Assembly directed the Energy Commission to study tire efficiency and regulate it. But nobody really did anything. There might have been a study or something. But now, all of a sudden, for reasons that I'm sure are nefarious and have to do with collecting more taxes.
2: Almost guaranteed that there's something not about making your life better behind this.
1: And California's impending fiscal disaster based on utter corruption. This new rule caps a tire's rolling resistance, a measure of how much energy gets wasted as heat and flex every time a tire's contact patch rolls through the road at, as you know, Jack, 9.1 newtons per kilonewton starting in 2029, tightening to 7.2 newtons per kilonewton in 2033.
2: So this is going to be a law, like a certain regulation on...
1: It's a regulation, yeah, and it will eliminate about 70% of the replacement tires on the market.
2: 70%? Wow, because I was going to say, you know, in case you're not in this world, tires and rims are a huge deal. I mean, that's the first thing lots of people do when they get a vehicle is new tires and rims. And I'm guessing lots of those tires don't meet the standards. That's going to be devastating to lots of businesses.
1: Right. And tire manufacturers are saying the math is fiction. It argued that real world price increases would run into the hundreds of, because the commission says that enforcing these standards would only cost $1.50 more per tire in phase one and then $6.50 more per tire in phase two. Well, and Goodyear's saying you're insane. The increased costs would run into the hundreds of dollars per tire, not single digits.
2: Well, even without the cost of the tires, my guess is it does absolutely nothing for the environment or the roads or the whatever they're trying to improve in our lives.
1: And Michelin said, again, from the real world, which you've got to understand, California legislators have never encountered. Michelin's government affairs director said, how do you enforce a rolling resistance spec without turning every shop audit into a fight over lab methodology? This is going to be a nightmare.
2: Well, and the pushback on this, because I guarantee you 98% of people who have cool wheels and tires on their car, which is millions of people in California, like LA, give me a break. I don't know this is happening. And when they find out that, no, you have to roll on the regular lame old wheel that comes with your car, people are going to hate that by the millions. This is going to be a huge political thing.
1: I wonder. What'd you say, Michael? 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
1: 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Rough Greens, it doesn't replace your dog food. It makes it better.
2: I have three vehicles and two motorcycles. I was just thinking about it. I'll bet none of them have tires that would meet the standards.
1: I wonder.
2: That they're talking about.
1: If it would eliminate by phase two now, which is coming up sooner than later, if it would eliminate

0: 70% of the replacement tires on the market?
1: Yeah, I don't doubt it.
0: Yeah. Yeah. Wow.
1: Good luck with that.
0: Yeah, good luck. How's your utopia coming along? Let's see. What else
1: do we have? God, all the things that people worry about in their lives and the crap that governments do. It's just amazing.
0: We really don't have time for this right now, but let me mention it briefly. I sent a note to the staff. I was going through the news this last night, and ABC News led with the death of starlet Hayden Panettiere, and then two different severe weather stories, which is just, nobody watches network news anymore. But the story of Ms. Panettiere's tragic end is big because she is super purdy and she's a star and people have heard of her. It should be a big story, but everybody's looking at the wrong angle of it.
1: Okay.
0: It should be about the worst thing you could possibly do to your child is turn them into some sort of child model or child star.
1: Do you have
0: it ought
1: more
0: to be
1: on this?
0: A cautionary tale.
1: Do you have more on this coming up? Because
0: have much more.
1: I don't know nothing about this story. Okay, that, and we got to check in on Iran. Iran claims Trump is not telling the truth about whether or not we got a peace deal. I don't know who. I don't know what's going on. More on the way. Stay here.
2: Armstrong and Getty.
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2: We're celebrating the season of hard work with our Labor Day giveaway, and five winners will score $1,000 each to make their holiday unforgettable. 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
1: Tonight, breaking news, the sudden death of actress Hayden Panettiere. She grew up in front of the camera, best known for her roles in Remember the Titans, Heroes, and Nashville. First responders finding her in cardiac arrest. What the coroner is now saying tonight, and what the actress told us about her struggles.
2: That was the lead story on ABC News last night. Just because I haven't heard of her doesn't mean she's a big deal, because I don't know anybody. But, man, that got a lot of attention.
3: Among your hot blonde starlets, yeah, she was a big deal. She was well known. She'd been in a couple of big hits, Heroes and Nashville, one of the Scream movies. You remember Heroes, Save the Cheerleader, Save the World, the big marketing campaign? She was the cheerleader. Anyway, so everybody's running this story. It's a big deal because it's a hottie who died young of a drug overdose, but never gets into what the actual story is. And this is the typical Hollywood kid whose mom was an actress. She was in 50 commercials by the time she was five.
2: Oh.
3: A few years later, regular on a soap opera, channeling her darkest fears into tears that would have adults heaping praise upon her. And by the time she was a teenager, the grown-ups in her orbit were pushing boundaries. An NBC executive kissed her on the lips. Professional actress since she was 11 months old, she spoke frankly of how child stardom gave way to public struggles. And it's a combination of the nature of acting, and she lost track of who she is.
2: There's like two child stars that haven't had ruined lives in the history of child stars. What? How do people miss that?
3: And then, you know, she cites the beginning of her drug use as, I think she was 17, doing publicity for something.
2: Quite
3: and one of her
2: possibly introduced to it by somebody in the business who wanted to keep her, you know, energetic and awake or something.
3: Well, I was about to tell you precisely what happened. Yeah, and it was that. She was 17. She was doing publicity, and one of her assistants or studio people gave her what they called a happy pill to give her a little more energy to slog through it. And, you know, even if that hadn't happened. So you have a person addicted to the approval of other people for their self-worth since they were very small. And not other people like mom, dad, siblings, and close friends. The public. And just she grew up and then ended up without a sense of herself. She was addicted to fame, addicted to drugs, unhappy, blah, blah. Just, ugh. She gave up full custody of her daughter to her former fiancé because she said a custody battle would be too painful and blah, blah, blah.
2: That's not normal.
3: No, it is not.
2: Most women don't give up their kid. What is going on with parents who think it's going to be different for them when they get their kid into show business?
3: Are they
2: unaware of the track record of this?
3: Yeah.
2: I think most normal people think there's no flipping way, I don't care how much money it would make, that I want my kid to be a child star.
3: Yeah, one of my kids got the come on, and I thought, I had this brief flash of, wow, that's really cool. You know, she is really pretty, blah, blah, blah. And then my you know, conscience / wisdom said, wait, stop. But a lot of people lack that, and all they get is that, oh, that's so cool. I'm validated by my child being attractive and being able to act a little and sing a little. I see it all the time because all my kids were involved in theater.
2: The number of times you'd have to leave your kid alone with cretins, that's where I draw the line. I would not be able to do that.
3: And that was part of her undoing, too. It's a sad story. It's a sad story of what a horrible idea a famous childhood is. That's what the story's about.
2: Yeah.
0: Armstrong and Getty.
2: Hey, Armstrong and Getty here, and if you're up before dawn and still at it when the sun goes down, you've got the kind of grit that made this country great.
3: So if there's no way you're going to talk about your money and your future with someone who doesn't get you, we'd like to introduce you to Blue Collar Dollar.
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7: Once again, a Los Angeles jury is deliberating the case of a man accused of murder at a Trader Joe's. Tammy Trujillo has details.
8: It all started in 2018 when Gene Evan Atkins went on a crime spree. He held a number of people hostage at a Trader Joe's in Silver Lake and got into a shootout with the LAPD. Police maintain Atkins fired first, but it turned out a police bullet killed the store's assistant manager in the crossfire. Earlier this year, the 36-year-old was convicted of dozens of counts, but he was acquitted of first-degree murder, and the jury was deadlocked on the charge of second-degree murder. Now prosecutors hope this new jury will convict him of that charge. The defense says Atkins isn't responsible for the victim's death.
7: The preliminary autopsy of actress Hayden Panettiere found no signs of trauma that contributed to her death. Natalie Migliori reports.
9: The 36-year-old TV and film star was found unresponsive Sunday inside a residence in Greenville, South Carolina, with officials on the 911 call heard talking.
10: Overdose, CPR is in progress.
11: Everyone is in tears on for cardiac arrest just in Milwaukee.
9: The call was reportedly made by an acquaintance. A full autopsy report typically takes months to complete. Panettiere had been open about her struggles with addiction and severe postpartum depression, with her former partner and father of their daughter, Vladimir Klitschko, taking to Instagram to honor her memory.
7: And a recent poll claiming Los Angeles Mayor Karen Bass was leading Councilmember Nithya Raman by nearly 12 points in the mayor's race was a sham. Mark Mayfield explains.
12: Median Strategies acknowledge that last week's poll was created as a short-term social experiment to show how unverified polling information can spread throughout the political ecosystem. The LA Times reports the fake survey is said to have polled 560 Los Angeles voters between July 30th and August 5th. Bass promoted the bogus results on social media. Her post has since been deleted.
7: That's the latest. I'm John Fink.
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30: Pomona on the maps this morning. A stalled vehicle is in your left lane, 10 westbound before Dudley Street, and it's causing some slowdowns as vehicles are moving out of the way to avoid it. In Valencia, that earlier semi-fire is slowly starting to clear up. The center lane of the 5 southbound off ramp to Valencia Boulevard still blocked. And if you are traveling through Buena Park, an injury wreck still has that 5 southbound on ramp from Artesia Boulevard shut down until further notice.
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4: It's a tragedy. It's a tragedy on so many levels, but particularly just for everybody who knew Jason, his family, obviously, his friends. We think of them today.
5: Okay, well, I can't argue with that, I guess. That's the current UK Prime Minister, Andy Burnham, who's been Prime Minister for, what, a couple of weeks?
6: Well, he's a coward.
5: He's probably got a couple of weeks to go. But, I mean, that particular clip, it's a tragedy on many levels.
6: Sure.
5: He's probably emphasizing different parts of it than I am. We're talking about the suicide, the death of that nut job professor at Cambridge, which I continue to say the story is Cambridge hiring him. The story is somebody giving him a PhD. Him being a nut job is interesting, but I don't blame him for being a nut job. I blame Cambridge for elevating him. That clip we were playing yesterday where Cambridge, when they hired him and said, you're the world's leading expert on this BS crap. And it's BS
7: you're
5: anyway.
7: So lucky to have you.
5: But it was all phony. All of the attention should be on, hey, Cambridge, explain yourself. What the hell? What are your standards?
6: The particulars are really interesting to me, but the more interesting story is the psychology here. Because, for instance, the Wall Street Journal headline, Cambridge professor's death sparks soul searching over where to lay the blame. Jason Arday's death prompts debate over whether he was a victim of a racially charged media frenzy or a DEI push in academia. And here's where the psychology is so interesting. So the one side is claiming this guy was a fraud and he was unjustifiably elevated in the name of DEI. The other side has not denied a single syllable of that, but says, no, it was racism. Well, wait a minute. If you can't deny a single syllable of the accusations of plagiarism and being a bad teacher and no credentials and a completely hilariously fictional life story, how in the world can you go to racism? And I've been thinking about this a lot the last week or so. There are people who have a deep psychological need to explain everything with racism. I don't quite get it, but it is their one worldview. And you can't talk them off of it. If you can't talk them off of it in this case, you can't talk them off of it.
5: That rally they had yesterday with all those people giving those crying speeches about how awful it is what the media and public did to this poor Jason Arday is just...
6: Why don't we listen to a clip real quick? 73, Michael.
8: Jason was here before the headlines. He was loved beyond them. He was known beyond them. And his life will remain infinitely larger than the story anyone tried to make of him. Racism did this. And I think we should be able to say that plainly this afternoon. Can give you a room and still withhold a home. It can give you a title and still question your right to speak.
5: What are you talking about, crazy person?
6: Wow, yeah, that's the Ibram X. Kendi quote. Or go ahead, this is Professor Kehinde Andrews addressing what the student was suggesting.
9: This has been going on for him for 3.5 years. As soon as he became professor at Cambridge, there were those people who didn't believe that there should be a black person in that role.
5: Right, that's it. Like I said yesterday, that's what universities are known for. They're being full of people who don't think black people belong as professors. That's the vibe for universities, isn't it? Just right, keeping people of color and women out of positions of power. I mean, come on.
6: His entire biography was a hilarious set of lies. His academic credentials were practically nil. His work was worthless. But it was people who didn't think there should be a black person in that role.
5: Yeah, so I don't, we're...
6: My point is, there's nobody soul-searching, in spite of the Wall Street Journal and the New York Times had virtually the same headline. All it is one side saying racism and the other side saying, everything about the guy. I wish there was soul searching going on.
5: What's driving this then? The real issue. What is driving it? What people get such a warm, comfortable feeling if they can find an example of racism because it fits their worldview? I mean, I can't even figure out what's going on here.
6: That's partway there. I'll tell you this, left, right, and center, all people want simple explanations. I've been doing a bunch of reading about what's wrong with our crony capitalist economy. And though the free market, or if you prefer capitalism, say the free market, start saying the free market. Anyway, the free market is so mobbed up and so now polluted by the effects of government cronyism, it's hardly even recognizable in a lot of sectors of it as the free market. Okay, so what's wrong with the economy? Capitalism is exploited. We need socialism. People love simple world-explaining explanations. And a huge chunk of people, particularly young people and certainly people of the left, have bought this ridiculous gross oversimplification of the world that it's victim-oppressor. Everything's victim-oppressor. And once I have that paradigm, I can instantly see who's the good guy and who's the bad guy in every situation. People like that. And these people have bought that.
5: Yeah, that makes sense. Wow. The guy was such a fraud. I mean, he's world-class fraud. He's like Tom Hanks should play him in a movie fraud, yeah. Whatever that movie was. I mean, where you just...
6: Well, he'd have to be in blackface, and that would be controversial.
5: I mean, to not only get a PhD in a made-up study as a numbnuts, it seems... I mean, right. That was phony. The PhD is phony. But to end up at Cambridge, of all the, one of the most respected universities on planet Earth for hundreds of years, is just amazing. I tip my hat to his fraud. I mean, it's some of the best fraud ever.
6: And it's so ballsy because it was so insane,
5: yeah,
6: the claims he made.
5: I guess I'm looking at it the wrong way. You need a willing participant for this kind of fraud. Okay? Right, that's right. Where I get back to the whole Cambridge is the issue. Let's talk about Cambridge.
6: Here's some lack of soul searching. Chris Smith, the chancellor of the University of Cambridge, said yesterday, it was both possible to believe in academic integrity and, quote, refuse to join in a racist feeding frenzy over a particular academic. Again, that is the head of a university declaring that an objection to this guy is racist. That is the opposite of the way a university ought to approach everything. Everything. That's horrifying that he would say that like that.
5: So I want to play this clip again. This is from some BBC piece where, you know, with the background being Cambridge hired this guy based on his resume that was so insane. And apparently they didn't check it out because they just took it on word that he ran 50 marathons in a row or whatever, all these crazy things that he made up. Right. Anyway, listen to this.
2: And now Jason is days away from achieving another ambition.
7: Hey. So good to see you.
2: Here's his new boss at Cambridge.
7: We do have a lot of work to do, but I feel really optimistic.
10: There will be days I think this is a tokenistic appointment. What are your thoughts on this?
7: The board of electors on your interview day were absolutely unanimous. We are so lucky to have you. You are the best in the world in terms of the research that you do.
2: An extraordinary journey, but for Jason, this is not an end. It's a beginning.
5: So, hey, New York Times, the story, you want a good story? The board of electors at Cambridge, who unanimously declared this guy the world's leading expert in this made-up field. Talk about that. Now, that's an interesting story.
6: Of course. Interestingly, not everybody is on the party line. James Cleverly, who's a former UK foreign minister and is a black man, says the tragedy lies at Cambridge's feet for having hired Arde without doing due diligence and setting him up to fail. Quote, it's terrible that a man has lost his life, I think, because others were so keen on having him burnish their credentials.
5: Yeah,
6: as being woke.
5: It's the it's the extreme version of what we've talked about before, when it's so incredibly unfair to, like, put any kid, it doesn't matter if they're of color or not, but any kid that you put into, like, a super difficult university when they're not qualified for it, you're putting them in a horrible position. Oh, my God, they're going to get there, and they're going to flunk out, and they're going to feel bad about themselves the rest of their lives. They're going to feel like dummies. They're going to sit in that classroom having no idea what's going on, surrounded by people way smarter than them. I've been that person before.
6: Or better prepared.
5: That's a horrible position to be in. Why would you do that to some kid? And this is an extreme example of that.
6: I say a lot of crap. I believe this is in my top 10. People on the left do this sort of thing. They promote, Duke Law, for instance. There's just a headline that the Trump administration, Department of Justice says, the Supreme Court made it clear you cannot promote people or admit people based on race. And it's illegal. It's unconstitutional. But they found ways around it. You know, tell us about your life story, including, the color of your skin and how people react to it. We're not going on race now. And they do it all the time. But so people who believe in that, elevating kids who otherwise aren't qualified for a college specifically, we'll just look at that because that's the topic at hand. They want to solve the problem at the end of the kid's education when that doesn't work. And you described it beautifully. What happens when you get an underqualified person and stick him in an elite university? Because why do they want to solve it at the end? Partly because it's easier, but partly because they are terrified at the notion of A, taking on government schools in the United States and their performance, in defiance of the teachers union and progressive educators. And two, they are terrified at talking about cultural norms surrounding education. Why do Asians, Indians, Jewish folks, why do they excel so much in education? Because their culture values education. Black people, putting aside any data that exists on IQ, because the numbers are so subtle and they are blown away by many, many, many multiples by emphasis on education and dedication to education. They don't want to get into family structure and cultural norms because they're terrified of that. So what do? They try desperately to put a Band-Aid on it at the very end of the process.
5: Yeah, we do that. The advantage being a melting pot that you can take white people out of it and go with other minorities and see, wow, culturally, people from India, people that come here from Nigeria who are also black, whatever, culturally, they do better than white kids.
6: Oh, yeah, they kick the white kids' ass because they believe in working hard and that education is absolutely necessary to a successful life. That's it. That's the problem. But nobody wants to hear it. You either get called a racist or are accused of victim blaming. My system, my solution, little black kids have a future. Your selection, or I'm sorry, your prescription, you elevate a few into universities where they can't survive and they flunk out. Yeah, who's the racist? End of screed.
5: The soft bigotry of low expectations.
6: Ding.
5: Got an interesting text I was talking about. I was so excited that both my kids, two different high schools, have strict cell phone rules. I got a reality check on the public school from a text. Because I know lots of schools nationwide are going the right direction on cell phones, thank God. Among other things we can talk about coming up, stay here.
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1: Marco Rubio revealed that RFK Jr. travels with a cooler full of sauerkraut. Immediately triggering a travel warning advising that no one walk behind RFK.
2: That's childish.
3: I'd say.
2: Lowbrow. Hey, Don't appreciate it.
3: A quick follow-up, and then we'll move on from the Jason Arde story, the nut job Cambridge professor who killed himself when he got exposed. Coleman Hughes writing in the Free Press about that. Coleman Hughes, a black journalist. But writing that people love the archetypal up-from-nothing black intellectual. White liberals wanted him to fit this fantastic mold, so they ignored his obvious lies. But here's the thing. We already have many examples of up-from-nothing black intellectuals who go on to intellectual greatness. It's just that they usually turn out to be conservatives.
4: Right.
3: Or if not conservatives, then at least out of step with the left-wing religion of racial justice. That is true.
2: That's a really good point, Coleman. Well
3: said. I can think of several names come to mind, but...
2: So here's one more comment from Lord Woolley, who is black, commenting on the Jason Arde scandal. He's a Brit. The whole of the black community and black academics have been brought into this debate as though we don't belong in these positions because we are collectively the diversity, equity, and inclusion hires. Yes. Yes. That's the problem, sir, with the Jason Arde DEI hires. It shades all black academics as probably a DEI guy. Yes, that's the problem. You're pointing it out like it hadn't occurred to us. Good Lord. His name's Thomas Sowell. Look him up.
3: So, speaking of schools, one kid started high school yesterday. Other one starts next week. Two different high schools. I was happy to see the beginning of the year, emails from both schools. This year, no cell phones in the classroom. In the one school, you got to put it in a plastic bag at the office or something like that. You pick it up at the end of the day. You're not even allowed to have it at lunch hour. I love that. Can't believe it took us this long to get there. But the public school also has got a no cell phone rule. But I got this text. Fellas, I'm a teacher in the area. I send my daughters to a private school, and kids are not allowed to use cell phones there, and it has actual teeth behind the policy at the private school. Drive to my job at a public school. Again, this is a teacher at a public school. And kids treat the cell phone rule like jaywalking. Several tiered interventions with no repercussions unless you cuss the teacher out. Then the school sends you to a restorative room where they give you a granola bar and juice. It's absolutely ridiculous. So, while I was excited about the fact that they finally are willing to say out loud that cell phones in the classroom are a bad idea, at least at that particular public school, and this doesn't surprise me, I'm going to be so mad if it turns out they don't enforce it at my kid's school. They don't enforce the rule because they're freaking cowards.
2: We've got such a good story about restorative justice. Rapists shouldn't go to prison. They should face a care and accountability circle. According to leading professors at elite universities in America.
3: Yeah, this isn't nut picking. Well, they are nuts, but they're actual professors who have influence. Wait till you hear these people. You will not believe it.
0: Armstrong and Getty.
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4: The House Ethics Committee is investigating California Congressman Jimmy Gomez for alleged sexual misconduct. The committee is reviewing claims that Gomez, a Democrat representing the Los Angeles region, may have acted inappropriately with a House staffer. The investigation began after reports claimed Gomez was seen kissing a younger aide in 2023. More allegations surfaced during the committee's review. Southern California Edison says public safety power shutoffs could happen to more people, occur more often, and last longer this year. SEE uses public safety power shutoffs to temporarily turn off electricity in high fire risk areas. They say they've changed the formulas they use to calculate risk, and they may turn off power earlier when high winds threaten power lines. The changes are in response to increasing fire risk, according to the Post. And California lawmakers are advancing a union-backed bill to preserve existing safety rules for oil refinery workers. Senate Bill 966 would put the protections into state law as regulators consider revisions following a legal settlement with the state's oil industry. That's the latest. I'm John Fink.
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9: Looking slow out there in Linwood this morning. A crash has your left lane blocked. 105 westbound just before you hit that 710. In the meantime, it's going to be bumper to bumper there. At least in downtown Lane, earlier collision has finally cleared off of the 110 northbound connector to the 10 west, so that's improving in that area. And moving into Sherman Oaks, fender bender on your right shoulder. 101 southbound and Van Nuys Boulevard, looking at about a 15-minute delay for now.
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1: We'll have to get to that piece in the New York Times about celibacy is the new cool thing among Gen Z.
2: No, it's not. Wow. Wow. Important stuff to talk about, but first, a glimpse into my exciting celebrity lifestyle. During the commercial break, I was trying to deal with that. I've got some test results coming in. I'm seeing my doctor later today. And the lab where I get my test results, you got their app, right? So you can see results, or you can go in through the internet. Well, through the app, they're like, sorry, wrong password. If I go through the browser, they're like, hey, Joe, how you doing? Come on in.
1: Of course.
2: And I attempted to fix this in the app. And it appeared to be fixed, but then it says, all right, enter all your information. Like you're a brand new person that's never heard of before. Mm-hmm. And I had the sense, and this is correct. If I live 30 more years, I will die with this unresolved. It is unresolvable. You already have an account. All right, let me try that account. Sorry, account not recognized thing.
1: That sort of thing makes me insane. Doing it with both kids, getting them ready for high school and trying to log into it, because everything is a website between Google Classroom and the school enrollment and everything like that. And it's all passwords and your password, your PIN, and it doesn't matter. Ah.
2: So we have talked at length about restorative justice, this absolutely Looney Tunes, far left progressive model of behavior correction. It's been most notable in schools.
1: I dealt with it a lot.
2: You've called it the heyday of bullying when restorative justice came in.
1: Absolutely.
2: Yeah, so you punch somebody in the face, totally unprovoked, and they defend themselves. Number one, well, say they don't defend themselves. You sit in a restorative justice circle where everybody shares their feelings about, why did you decide to punch him in the face? How did you feel about getting punched in the face there? Aren't we all better? And you get sent off with no repercussions. Or, God forbid, that the person on the receiving end of the punch in the face should try to defend themselves, then they're equal in every way with the original puncher. It's an insane system of non-justice, woke nonsense that could never, ever work where human beings were involved. And that's self-evident to a lot of us. But the far left, they've signed on to this wholesale, including not just in schools, but in society. What you're about to hear is a conversation between keeping in mind that we played last week, I guess it was, or 2 weeks ago, the professor from Yale Law, the leading law school in America, the head of it, talking about how teenagers should get extra votes because kids know better what their best interests are than their parents. I mean, that's how out these people are. But so this is a professor from Seattle University and another from Birkbeck College, which is part of the University of London, talking about restorative justice in criminal law, including rapists. We'll start with AD. This is Dean Spade from Seattle University.
3: Care and accountability circles work better than punishing people who have engaged in sexual harm to make them stop.
2: Care and accountability circles work better than punishing people who have engaged in sexual violence to make them stop.
1: I want that guy with me if I'm ever in a bar fight, I'll tell you that.
2: I think this is actually appropriate to describe these fellows. The guy who you just heard talking is a very effeminate looking little fella who's made a nice try at a mustache. The other guy who you're not going to hear for several more clips wasn't sure he was a dude for a while. And the only reason I point that out is because ages ago, years ago, I came across this quote that women, a lot of women, not all women by any means, but a lot of women and effeminate males look at topics, ideas through the lens of acceptability rather than true or false. Acceptability rather than rightness, because they need to be protected by a group because they are not physically robust. And there's absolutely truth to this in human relations. Won't get into it, but these guys are the poster children for they'd better have a bunch of them because they're so effeminate.
1: I can't grow a great mustache myself. I don't feel like it's a character flaw or a political position.
2: I'm just trying to paint a picture. That's what I do. I paint pictures with words. Anyway, back to the mustachioed Dean Spade.
3: It's like abolitionism is so pragmatic, and yet, ironically, we are always accused of being utopic. Like, we're accused of being utopians. You can't live anywhere, and you can't work anywhere. You know, our applied to queer and trans people, instead of trying to be like, no, we're not sex offenders. It's like, this is a made-up concept used to target our communities and many communities. And like, our movements are too small to like meet the needs of the people in our communities that are in crisis, and to like launch like effective struggles to like stop the cops from raiding the park and stop the, you know, stop the pipeline and, you know, like shut down the weapons manufacturer. Like, we need to do all of that. And we need so many more people.
2: Okay, it's worth pointing out that, yes, they use a lot of terminology that the rest of us are scratching our heads at because they're academics. But one thing I did pick up on, and I've got some other stuff on this later, but they're talking about raiding parks where people are, like, hooking up for gay sex or trans sex or whatever, and how that's part of the struggle. And I've got all sorts of stuff on a lot of the people who were very, very early in normalizing transsexualism and that sort of thing were also avowed pedophiles and believed in that there's nothing wrong with an adult having sex with a child. It has to do with erasing all lines of acceptability or unacceptability in sexual practice. I think these people are nuts. But anyway,
1: the park is several steps below a crappy hotel room.
2: I don't know. You're there in nature. You got the breeze rustling through the trees.
1: In a city park?
2: I don't know. Maybe it's a nice park. Mm-hmm. Anyway, back to the dean.
3: And so our job is not to be, no, we're not sexual predators. It's to be like, wow, who are all the people who are that kind of frame, like sex workers and black moms and others who get like brought into these extreme sexualized, stigmatized categories. Those are our people. That we need to disarm that tool from our opponents by being in solidarity with everybody else who is the target of that tool.
1: I have trouble understanding.
2: Including rapists and pedophiles.
1: Yeah, that's the headline.
2: Play 80 again real quick, Michael.
3: Care and accountability circles work better than punishing people who have engaged in sexual harm to make them stop.
1: Engaged in sexual harm is what you call a rapist.
2: Yeah. All right, one more from the robust Dean Spade.
3: Liberalism is so insidious in having captured all of our imaginations. So when people resist so many forms of like real horrible violence, their intentions are so good. They want to stop something horrible from happening or get some kind of freedom. And then the go-to is always these liberal frames that are, I think, indistinguishable from like carceral or rights. It's dependent on law. Like, it's just like, it's all these same pieces.
1: Wow.
2: These people are teaching your children.
1: The intentions are good. Yes. Stopping rapists from continuing to rape. Those are good intentions. But then they get all carceral. That would be as in incarcerating, putting
2: a rapist in prison. Yes.
1: So a lot, this stuff is all over Twitter. If you're ever on Twitter, you can find endless people talking like this. And

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1: Transsexualism, like homosexuality, like being a minor attracted individual. That's the new term. And folks, seriously, they are trying in universities and in liberal enclaves right now to decriminalize being a minor attracted individual because they don't like the term pedophile. That it's all on the same spectrum and we all need to study it and have care and accountability circles if somebody steps outside the norms, and we shouldn't resort to carceral realities.
2: Wow. How did you get this crazy?
1: Yeah, I know.
2: Too much education?
1: Academia.
2: That is something.
1: I'm telling you.
2: And then you've got the, like, what you were either hinting at or stating outright, that in some cases they got some sexual issues. So they're dressing it up in academics while knowingly, or maybe not knowingly, maybe they don't even realize that they're trying to justify they got some sexual proclivities that aren't exactly acceptable by most.
1: And they don't like being looked at as a weirdo, which I get.
2: I don't like it either. I've lived it my whole life.
1: So they're dressing it up in academia. Sometimes they're dressing it up in sequence, but, you know, to each their own.
2: Hey,
1: word from our friends at Blue Collar Dollar. These are good people.
2: Yep. We're talking about people that get out there. You're getting up early. You're going out. 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
1: I'll do that.
2: I'm picturing several people I know who would fit that description, who should give Blue Collar Dollar a call.
1: Yeah,
2: Back to the university professors, the crazy people. So can they accept the fact that some people are just animals?
1: No. Predators? No, they absolutely don't accept that. Partly because they believe in the whole critical theory thing, that there are no knowable truths. Everything is just a societal norm. For instance, men can have babies. If your society says men can have babies, there are no bedrock truths.
2: I guess if you're willing to go as far as men can have babies and women can have penises, you're willing to say there's no such thing as a rapist.
1: Oh, boy, I've got a funny joke right now.
2: Yeah, maybe for the podcast?
1: I don't know. I was going to say women can have penises. I was going to say they can have mine. But I'm faithfully married, so that would be wildly inappropriate. So I won't say that.
2: You see, that kind of joke fits in, because I'm kind of addicted to Tires, that TV show on Netflix. God, I love Tires. That is so good.
1: What?
2: I've talked about
1: I know nothing about this.
2: Oh, you don't?
1: What?
2: Oh, okay.
1: Maybe I was on vacation.
2: Season 3 just came out. Shane Gillis, they all work at a garage, and it is some lowbrow.
1: Oh, you did mention that. Sorry.
2: It is some lowbrow dude.

0: good humor, I'll tell you that.
1: Got to check this out.
0: It's very funny, and it's hard for me to stop watching.
2: I was watching it last night.
0: That's a funny show.
3: Oh.
0: But you got
3: you're a tires gal, Katie. Uh-huh. I haven't even seen it, and I can sense that.
0: Yeah. Shane Gillis with way more range acting than I thought, because they got a kind of a Ross Rachel plot going with Fallen in Love and everything like that. And he's got some serious range in addition to the really lowbrow high school jokes. That's a funny show. It's interesting, the first six episodes, I saw him on Fallon the other night. To get it started, he financed the first six episodes himself with his stand-up money, and so it was really low budget, and as he said, you can tell. But then it got picked up by Netflix, and season three just came out. Pretty damn funny show if you're the right kind of person. A GLP-1 update, among other things, on the way. Stay here.
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1: I want to talk about the coverage that story is getting about the USS Abraham Lincoln and how long it's been at sea and all that sort of stuff in just a second. But another GLP-1 thing that I've noticed today, since I've only been on the drug for 2 days, I just am not craving coffee at all, which is, that's interesting. As a caffeine addict of the extreme type, just like, I've had some because I feel kind of sluggish, but I don't have that, oh, caffeine, give me caffeine feeling that I've had for the past 50 years.
2: Heard that about booze, too.
3: Yep.
2: The emotional, oh, yeah, just doesn't come.
1: But did you read somewhere that it makes you, can make you flat? Because I definitely don't want that. Like, just
2: emotionally
1: overall,
2: just flat, yeah. I think that's fairly rare. I don't know any. I think we may have gotten an email from somebody who had that happen. Although, as I was chatting with my wife about this, I said, look, we, with all due modesty, talk to many, many thousands of people. So if something affects 0.5% of people, we'll hear from them.
1: Have you had the coffee thing, Katie? Or can you drink coffee? You're breastfeeding. I don't remember.
3: Is that I'm fine with coffee. I have not had that with coffee, but I have had it with alcohol.
1: Interesting.
3: Where, you know, we'll go to dinner and everybody will order a drink and I'm just kind of like, meh.
1: Yeah, that's the way I was last night with the potato chips. That was the most shocking one to me. I ate a couple of potato chips kind of as an experiment, and I was like, yeah, I don't really want another potato. I've never not wanted another potato chip in my life. And just wasn't there. It's weird. I don't know. It also did make me a little nauseous, though. A couple of potato chips made me a little nauseous. I don't like that. Mm. So we haven't talked much about this story that is being used mostly by the media to attack Trump, about the USS Abraham Lincoln. It has now set the record for deployment at sea without sailors ever being able to set foot on the ground, which is, you know, probably by definition not a good thing. But Elliot Ackerman's got a piece in the Free Press today. I'm a big fan of his just because I read his book, The Fifth Something.
2: Fifth Chapter.
1: Mm-hmm. Was it the fifth chapter? Are you sure?
2: The fifth
1: something.
2: Default.
1: Fifth column?
2: Level.
1: Anyway, best military book I've ever read about U.S. wars and serving and all that sort of stuff. Really, really good. And he doesn't like the coverage. He says that these sorts of conditions are a regular part of being a soldier. The media is just using this to beat up on Trump. If you want to worry about mental crisis in our military, we have thousands of people in the military committing suicide every single year. That's a story. Pay attention to it. Write about that. Let's figure that problem out. But this ship being at sea this long, while not great, is not worth the amount of coverage it's gotten.
2: Yeah, we had one correspondent say, you know, in today's atmosphere, if the guys were getting full Brazilian steakhouse dinners every night, somebody would be writing that it's horrible. And if they were resorting to cannibalism and throwing themselves overboard by the hundreds, there are certain people in the media who would say everything's going great. You just can't trust the media.
1: Yeah, as he writes, this incident has become a cause célèbre in the media, which appears happy to leave readers with the misperception that long deployments and physically strained sailors in the U.S. Navy represent a situation unique to Trump's war in Iran. He's willing to discuss it as a maybe we shouldn't have deployments this long or treat all of our military better or whatever. But to act
2: maybe
1: like
2: we
1: this
2: should
1: is
2: poop
1: a,
2: or get off the pot.
1: But pretending this is a seriously unique situation and only to Trump. And he is no Trump fan, I guarantee you, having read his book.
2: Elliot Ackerman's excellent book is The Fifth Act, America's End in Afghanistan, and it is so good.
1: Oh, it's amazing if you haven't read it. If you missed the segment, get the podcast Armstrong and Getty on demand.
4: Armstrong and Getty.
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10: Opening statements are slated to begin today in a blockbuster federal lawsuit against Meta. Four states, California, Colorado, Kentucky, and New Jersey, are seeking $1.4 trillion in damages. They allege the company engineered its sites to foster addictive behavior in teens and children. Ginny Buss's attorney says she's not allowing her family to sell their 17.8% stake in the Los Angeles Lakers to the new majority owners, Tammy Trujillo reports.
11: Multiple reports say Buss, the team's governor, believes any family vote to sell their shares is invalid without approval from the trustees in the Buss family. The six Buss siblings inherited ownership of the Lakers after their father, Jerry Buss, died in 2013. Ex-Disney CEO Bob Iger and venture capitalist Josh Kushner already agreed to buy Mark Walters' controlling stake in the Lakers. Jeannie Buss, who remained the Lakers' governor despite Walters' purchase of the team, would no longer be eligible to serve on the board if the Buss family sells its shares.
10: Another heat wave starts today for many parts of Southern California. Mark Mayfield fills us in.
12: The National Weather Service says a heat advisory starts at 10 a.m. today and lasts until 8 p.m. on Thursday. High temperatures are expected to break 100 in the Santa Clarita Valley, the San Fernando Valley, the San Gabriel Valley, and big chunks of the Central Coast. It's possible the heat advisory will be extended into Friday.
10: And as the kids go back to school, parents are falling into the back-to-school parent trap. Bree Tennis with more.
13: According to Beyond Finance, the trap is the price of belonging, the financial and emotional pressure parents face to buy trendy gear so their kids fit in. 70% of parents fall into the trap, and 58% of parents polled say back-to-school shopping is more stressful than holiday shopping, with nearly half of all parents going into debt to pull it off. Experts say the balance is between financial stress and parental guilt, and it's up to you to define it.
10: That's the latest. I'm John Fink.
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22: You're moving at a snail's pace in Hawthorne on the 105 westbound before Crenshaw Boulevard as a result of a crash. Currently located on the second lane from the left, you're looking at about a 20-minute delay from Wilmington Avenue. At least in Linwood, that earlier wreck is cleared, 105 westbound before the 710, and that is quickly improving. And if you are traveling through Baldwin Park, stall in the left lane, 10 eastbound before Puente, slow from Baldwin Park Boulevard.
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0: rising from the heart of the swamp, a beacon of truth is casting its light. 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Here's Vince Colonnais.
1: All right, 844-484-3872. 844-4-THE-USA. That's the way to join us today from coast to coast. From sea to shining sea, get in here on the program. You know, look at all the incoming that President Trump gets. No matter what he does, the left will conjure up the most delusional possible attacks on the guy. But then you've got the people who work for him, and they receive a lot of the incoming, too. These sinister, sort of disgusting, truly, not just sort of, but truly disgusting attacks on the people who are working to make America great again alongside the President of the United States. And that today includes a young woman who really has not been a public face in any way of the Trump administration. She's been by the president's side. You'll see her occasionally in some of the photos captured by the White House photographer. But, you know, but her name is not a household name, and it is Natalie Harp. Natalie Harp. It's a lovely name. She's a lovely young woman, but she's not like Caroline Leavitt. She's not a cabinet secretary. She's not a spokeswoman for the Trump administration. She is the president's personal aide. And if you think the president has a busy schedule, imagine being his personal aide, the person who has to keep his schedule. That's got to be an intense job. So there she is alongside the president, often photographed with him. And the left has begun to conjure all sorts of conspiracy theories about her, no doubt because they see an attractive young woman working really hard on behalf of the country. They are filled with deep resentment about the fact that Donald Trump is in office. And that toxic brew of envy and Trump derangement syndrome leads to them treating her like utter crap. And that's what we got this week from the unfortunate senator from Georgia, John Ossoff, standing on a campaign stage as he seeks reelection, slandering this young woman as some sort of harlot, like she's a mistress, that she slept her way to the top, that the only way that she could possibly be of use to the president is for some shallow, awful purpose. You know what I mean? This is John Ossoff this week implying this. And of course, the audience, the left-wing audience that's standing before him, they know immediately what the implication is, because this is what we refer to as a Blusky conspiracy theory. You know Blusky? Blusky is that left-wing social media platform after they decided that it was very unfair that the rest of us could engage in free speech thanks to Elon Musk's purchase of Twitter. They all jumped ship and they went off to this crazy left-wing Trump derangement syndrome bubble called Blusky. And quite a few of them have stayed inside of that insane asylum when they're communicating in social media. And this is where John Ossoff derives an idea like the one he expresses on stage. Listen.
2: And while the sailors on the Lincoln fight his war, while he fruitlessly drains our munitions and oil reserves, the president sleeps through his meetings.
1: That's another one. This is just a series of these conspiracy theories. And that, by the way, that whole Trump sleeping through his meetings is a form of left-wing cope for the Biden era.
2: He golfs and trades stocks. See, he doesn't want to do the job. He wants to build his ballroom and travel with Natalie on their apparently defenseless flying palace gifted by the Emir of Qatar.
1: You hear the cheers? The cheers for the misogynistic defamation of a young woman working hard on behalf of the United States. Again, I'm not really a public figure in any meaningful sense. She works as the personal aide of the President of the United States, and now she's being slandered by a United States senator. And of course, he's being, you know, too cute by half. He thinks he's being very cheeky here. He's like, I didn't say anything about her specifically. I didn't say what she's doing. I just said she's traveling with him. It's you who are getting offended by this. Okay, very, very nice. Greg Price, a friend of mine, good guy, he posts the following online in reaction to all of this. He said, Natalie Harp is President Trump's personal aide. It is therefore her job to be with President Trump a lot of the time. According to extremely online leftists, this means that she must be sleeping with her boss. In most cases, you would think a male senator making a comment like that about a female staffer would be considered sexist. But I guess it's okay if it's the Democrat Party's new favorite mediocrity, referring to John lying his ass off. Katie Pavlich also reacted to this, and she said the following about Natalie Harp. And this is an interesting biographical detail about Natalie Harp, because those of you who've been watching the Trump story closely for a long time may remember that Natalie Harp actually spoke on at the 2020 Republican presidential convention. I'll get to that in just a moment. But first, Katie's summary. She says, Natalie Harp is an American success story, both personally and professionally. She survived a usually fatal bone cancer, which she credits to President Trump and his right to try policies. And as a young woman, has worked tirelessly at the highest levels in the White House. Cheers to her success and example, which is of hard work, focus, dedication, and quiet professionalism. Quiet professionalism. Yeah, Natalie Harp, this is what she sounded like. She was speaking at that 2020 convention. That was that unfortunate convention because nobody could really be in attendance. It was all done over video. But here she is standing at the lectern explaining the story of her health and how she's only alive today thanks to the efforts of President Trump.
3: Hope of escape, except death itself. I should know, because I wouldn't be alive today if it wasn't for you. About 5 years ago, I was the victim of a notoriously deadly medical error. I survived, but only to be diagnosed with a rare and terminal bone cancer. Oh. You know, the Democrats love to talk about health care being a human right. But a right to what? Well, I'll tell you. To them, it's a right to marijuana, opioids, and the right to die with dignity. A politically correct way of saying assisted suicide.
1: That's right.
3: I was told I was a burden to my family and to my country, and that by choosing to die early, I'd actually be saving the lives of others by preserving resources for them rather than wasting them on a lost cause like myself. And when I failed the chemotherapies that were on the market, no one wanted me in their clinical trials. I'd make them look bad. They didn't give me the right to try experimental treatments, Mr. President. You did. And without you, I'd have died waiting for them to be approved.
1: Can you imagine? Can you imagine viewing a human being as dispensable? Viewing a human being as worthy of being discarded? The view that the left took towards Natalie Harp before she ever rose to the level of joining the White House and assisting the President of the United States in his mission to make America great again. Can you imagine? It's not a sentiment that can really be found on the right, is it? Like, normal people recognize that we have souls. Normal people recognize that we are made in the image of likeness of God. Normal people recognize that human life has value, but man, the left has spent a lot of time attacking those very things. Playing God. Dispensing with life so easily, so casually. So Natalie Harp survives. And what does she do with her second chance? She fights for us. In fact, I, in a weird way, I almost value the lessons that I'm deriving from all of this, because I do value them. Because, you know, John Ossoff, as cruel and disgusting as he is, it's weird how in the end this is actually turned into a blessing of a story, because now we get to learn about how great Natalie Harp has been. Kind of amazing how inspirational she is. How much better I could be on any given day. Look at the trials she's been through. Who am I to complain about the little things going on in my life? Just imagine living the one that she has lived so far. It's remarkable. So the president was asked about this yesterday. The president was in the Oval Office, did one of his many 6,000 famous press conferences. And he was asked, some reporter, you know, some instigator asked him about this. What about John Ossoff? John Ossoff said that Natalie's sleeping with you. And the president... It's almost like he doesn't even know exactly what the story is. And then when he hears that Ossoff insulted Natalie Harp, well, then he counterpunches.
4: Mr. President, yesterday John Ossoff said you'd rather travel with your aide, Natalie Harp, and build the ballroom than do your job as president. What is your response, John Ossoff?
5: You mean Pee Wee Herman? Pee Wee Herman lookalike? No, I would much rather do other things. It's a we're building a great facility here. We're fixing a White House that hasn't been taken care of. You can look at this. This room was a disgraceful situation in the Oval Office.
1: Yeah, and then he goes on the weave, and then he starts talking about all the great things he's doing for the country. But I like how he just instantly dispenses with John Ossoff. You mean the Pee Wee Herman lookalike? This is pretty funny. And now, of course, it's an image that's completely stuck in my head. Every time I see him, I'm like, there's Pee-wee. He did it to Adam Schiff, too. Remember Pencil Neck? I hadn't really thought about it. And then I hear Pencil Neck and Watermelon Head, and I'm staring at Adam Schiff. I'm going, yeah, that's actually a good point. You know, in addition to being a great president of the United States, the single best presidential insult comic. We've never had a better one than Donald Trump. It's pretty funny. Pee-wee Herman is John Ossoff. The left is treating him like he's the second coming of Barack Obama. I didn't enjoy the first coming of Barack Obama, but he's the second coming. There's John Ossoff in Georgia. They think he's the future of the party. He's disgusting. He's not, forget the future. He's the president of the party. That's a disgusting party attacking women in this way. And Ossoff, for his part, I think he's aware that this was callous and disgusting. There's like some tiny little part of his conscience that realizes, oh crap, I shouldn't have said that. But he's still trying to make excuses. Listen to this. This was him with Circle Backy Jen Psaki over on the lesbian cable network Ms. Now, John Ossoff last night, saying that Natalie Harp's kind of a stand-in for the whole Trump staff. They're all so obsequious, and I just mentioned Natalie specifically.
6: Why'd you decide to invoke Natalie Harp specifically in that speech?
7: Well, Jen, thank you for having me, and here's the point. We're in wartime. The commander-in-chief has mired us in this geopolitical disaster. People have lost their lives. Our naval logistics are frayed. The global energy system is in crisis. And he retreats into this bubble of West Wing aides who are his security blanket to make him feel good about himself.
1: Well, look, this is also stupid. I mean, obviously, what he's trying to do is establish distance from the obvious implication he was making right out the gate. He was accusing this young woman of being a mistress. He was. And he refuses to own it because he's a coward. Just own it. And in fact, if you were decent, apologize for it. Apologize to her. And then drop out of the United States Senate in shame. Do all of those things, would you? But no, that's not what he's doing. Now he's trying to distance himself from the original implication. Oh, I'm just saying he's comforting himself with all these obsequious staffers all around him. I'll tell you what, Natalie Harp, she hasn't been shy about saying this to the extent we've heard her story. She feels like she owes the president a great debt of gratitude because she's alive today thanks to his efforts. That actually makes a lot of sense. What is she doing? She's working on behalf of the country. She's way more impressive and way more patriotic than John Ossoff has ever been. Way more. But I tell you what, you think John Ossoff seems to be the only one who's even attempting to try and do this little two-step. Meanwhile, the rest of the left is fully embracing the slander. They've just come out and they're like, this is great. We should do more of this. We got the proof on that. The receipts coming up on The Vince Show.
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10: So, are there any lessons learned from all of this? You got a Democrat senator slandering a young woman, working on behalf of the country, the president of the United States, the left going to do any mea culpas or anything? Or are they just going to double down on the stupidity? Well, you know the answer to that. Over on CNN, one of their CNN Democrats, there are a lot of them, former Congressman Max Rose was on the network last night, and he said, this is great. This is defaming a woman. He describes it. He goes, this is totally unfair to her. Everything about it is completely unfair, and I love it. he said. Listen to this.
11: You hear what Senator Ossoff said. Now, anybody who lives on social media knew what he was referring to.
12: Sure.
11: Maybe some people in the audience did, maybe they didn't. But he was speaking to the audience on social media who have left that particular conversation and bit of speculation about the president on social media. And he put it into another sphere.
10: In other words, Blusky. It's a Blusky conversation, meaning it's an insane asylum that's broken free.
11: Is he saying what a lot of other Democrats were too reluctant or afraid to say?
10: Reluctant?
12: 1,000%. And look, I think right off the get-go, this is unfair to Natalie. This is unfair to people who work in politics. And that's why I support him doing it in this manner, because for too long, Democrats have practiced that old mantra, when they go low, we go high.
10: Yeah, the party of decency. Max Rose said, you know, we're so decent all the time. It's those Republicans are so mean. You know, this is obviously garbage for a bunch of reasons, but President Trump specifically has never been shy about getting into a fight when necessary. But the guy, everyone knows, if you followed him at all, he's a counterpuncher. President Trump doesn't start fights with randos. He finishes fights with his assailants, with people attacking the American people. He jumps in when that fight's already begun. He's actually, in a lot of ways, what your parents probably taught you, which is like, you don't start these fights, but you finish them. President Trump finishes fights. And the you know, Max Rose is like, when they go low, we go high. I'm sorry, what did Natalie Harp do to John Ossoff? What did Natalie Harp do to anybody? Natalie Harp, he's managing the president's schedule, so it's fair game to imply that she slept her way to the top? Is that... What are you talking about, you scumbag?
12: Anyone who is not willing to match the Republicans in terms of how low they're willing to go and to beat them should be disqualified from any future presidential nominating contest, particularly this next one.
10: Anybody who's not willing to debase themselves, abandon all virtue, and slander American citizens without any basis whatsoever, if you're not willing to do that, you don't deserve power in the United States. This is opposite world. This is opposite world. But it's helpful, though, because Max Rose is making kind of the same point that we heard Hakeem Jeffries make earlier this week. They don't want you to scrutinize how they're going to use and abuse their power when they get it. They just want power. That's it. By any means necessary. If it involves accusing a woman who's grateful to be alive of being nothing more than a sleeping her way to the top harlot, then we're just going to do it. Whatever it takes to win on November 3rd. We don't want you thinking about January 3rd, said Hakeem Jeffries. It's about the power we get in November. More ahead on The Vince Show.
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1: KABC. Opening statements in a landmark trial against Meta begin today. California, Colorado, Kentucky, and New Jersey are seeking $1.4 trillion in damages, alleging the company engineered its sites to foster addictive behavior in teens and children. Meta has already lost two similar types of lawsuits this year in Los Angeles and New Mexico. A poll claiming Los Angeles Mayor Karen Bass held a wide lead over City Councilmember Nithya Raman is being called fake by the company that published it. Median Strategies announced Monday that it has ended its polling project after its survey showed Bass ahead by nearly 12 points. Median Strategies told the Los Angeles Times the poll was created as a short-term social experiment to look into how polling information could enter and spread through the political information ecosystem without independent verification. And California is forming a teen tech council to get student input on technology and AI. The council includes 20 teens from over 10 districts. That's the latest. I'm John Fink.
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4: Mid-City, a crash is on your right shoulder now, 10 westbound to La Brea Avenue. But in the middle of all that congestion, it is jam-packed from Crenshaw Boulevard. As well as in Highland Park, 110 southbound before Avenue 64. Two right lanes are blocked, which means only your left lane is open following a previous wreck. And if you are traveling into Hawthorne, a crash is still in that second lane from the left, 105 westbound before Crenshaw Boulevard.
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11: I hope teachers can get all the abortion vacations they want. On those national holidays, is Planned Parenthood even open?
12: Grok says, California has some of the most expansive abortion access in the United States. You can pretty much get one anywhere but the airport.
11: Unless they want to convert one of those lactation lounges.
0: Shining a spotlight on the insane asylum that is modern day California. 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
13: Got something on your mind? 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And let Vince know. The Vince Show.
14: Oh, man. Michael Alfonso is a wonderful congressional candidate in Wisconsin. He's won his primary there. He is, I think, destined at this point to become a very young member of the United States Congress. He's a great guy. Jim and I know him from his years working with Dan Bongino, and also some of that the layover time I had as a podcaster with him, working as a producer. He's a great man, and his wife is wonderful, Evita Duffy Alfonso. We love Evita Duffy. She's great. And, you know, the Duffy family is doing great work. Evita's father is doing great work in the Trump administration. It's just the best. And President Trump endorsed Michael Alfonso to win in Wisconsin's 7th district. And sure enough, that endorsement helped get Michael well across the finish line. He did very well in that primary. So that brings me to today's hilarious fake news story about Michael Alfonso. I love this story so much. I think it's the best. There's a social media account called Fact Post News. Fact Post News. And in case you're wondering, is this a fake news outlet? The answer is yes. It's 100% a fake news outlet. It's not in any sense meaningfully real. The reason we know this is because it's literally run by veterans of Kamala Harris's unearned presidential campaign. It's true. The DNC announced at the beginning of the Trump administration that they were using the rotted out carcass of Kamala Harris's campaign to launch something called Fact Post News. This was January of 2025. They posted, "The Democrat National Committee is tapping veterans of the wildly popular Kamala HQ social media team for a new rapid response push ahead of Donald Trump's return to office. The new rapid response, Fact Post News, will try to combat online misinformation and respond to Trump administration actions by pushing out memes, videos, and graphics and blah, blah, blah, blah, blah." So it's Fact Post News, all right? They're going after Michael Alfonso now, which is a sign of how effective he's going to be when he gets in Congress. And here's what they said about him. You ready, Jim? Let's see if you can follow along. I think this is a fun story, and you're going to hear the details here, and you may instantly know what's going on here. They write, "Sean Duffy's son-in-law and GOP congressional candidate Michael Alfonso has been caught making Venmo payments for, quote, the strippers and, quote, high supplies." You hear that? That's right. Michael Alfonso has been making Venmo payments for the strippers. That's the big breaking news exclusive from the morons who ran Kamala Harris's campaign directly into the ground. Now, the fact check, perhaps you know the answer to this, but if you don't already, I'll walk you through why this is all so preposterous. First of all, is it likely that Michael Alfonso did indeed write the strippers and the high supplies on his Venmo payments? Absolutely yes. Yes, it is very likely. In fact, I think Michael Alfonso has actually taken credit. Yes, he did. He took credit. So let me just confirm this. He absolutely sent Venmo payments for what he did as high supplies and the strippers. Okay? You ready for the values of each of the payments? $5. $5. He paid $5 for strippers. Now, in this economy, that sounds like a phenomenal deal. That sounds like a phenomenal deal. And I don't know. I didn't see the quality of the strippers. You know, there may be some problems here. But $5 for the strippers, $5 for the high supplies. What could this possibly be? Well, I'll tell you. It's a joke, you morons. On Venmo, you list out why you're giving the person money. And it turns out young men typically write the most ridiculous possible explanation for why they're sending money to their friend. And you know why? Because it's public. It's seen by people in public. Which, to be clear, I don't know if you do this, Jim, if you send Venmo payments at all. But I made my Venmo payments private years ago. I was like, I don't want people to know that I paid for pizza to such and such a person. So I made them private to hide the stripper payments, obviously. But I made them private years ago. But lots of people don't make them private. They just leave them public. So Michael Alfonso sent, quote, high supplies and stripper payments to his friends in the amounts of $5 each. He writes on social media and explains all of this. He said it's wildly dishonest, he tells the Kamala people, to leave out the part where the strippers were $5 because, brace yourself, they obviously weren't actual strippers. You can write literally anything in a Venmo note. This is called a joke, something the humorless left is incapable of comprehending. And in case you're wondering even further, Evita has been posting about how stupid this is today. Oh, that's that Evita. She really has the wool pulled over her eyes. Her husband was paying for strippers on Venmo, and she really believes he wasn't. Yeah, because she knows he's telling the truth. Boy, they're really scraping the bottom of the barrel. It's super funny. That's my favorite. That's my favorite.
15: I think
14: left
15: this
14: wing.
15: Deserves your little song.
14: Oh, you think so? Yeah. And now it's time. I agree. For the left's fake scandal of the week. Strippers. Extra, extra. That's so great. That's so great. That means, look, this guy is great. Michael, you know, it's funny. One of the great joys of this story is just the fact that we know Michael, so it makes it even funnier. When you know the guy personally, it just makes the whole story that much more hilarious. I just told Jim as our show was starting, because I was looking at this story, and I said, Jim, did you know there's a news report up from the gay magazine Advocate? There's a gay magazine. I read it every day. It's called Advocate. And an Advocate says of Michael Alfonso, they've got a headline up today. It says, Sean Duffy's MAGA son-in-law wants a seat in Congress. The internet wants answers about his eyebrows. That's right. Michael Alfonso. Go ahead, look up a picture of him. He has prominent eyebrows. And apparently the gays are all talking about his eyebrows. The gay magazine, at least, the Advocate is. They're very worked up about his eyebrows, which, and I don't know if it was Evita attracted to the eyebrows. I don't know. I don't know the answer to that. Michael did. It was funny when we were when I interviewed him, he was telling me, I asked him, I was like, you still lifting every day? Because when we knew him, Jim, in his role as a media producer, the guy was like going to the gym every day. He was like, you know, he wouldn't even enter through the normal door. He would just walk through a wall to get into the studio every day. And I asked him, are you still lifting? He's like, no, I've lost like 30 pounds. He's like, you sound like Evita. Evita's telling me to hit the weights again. The campaign has consumed all of his time. So anyway, the gay magazine, The Advocate, is very worked up about his eyebrows. So in case you're wondering how appropriate this guy is for Congress, the two scandals that he's involved in right now are that his eyebrows are oversized and that his Venmo payments are to the strippers. Wonderful news. Just absolutely wonderful. Appreciate Michael. That's really funny. I love that. I mean, what an improvement he would be over some of the people we have in Congress. You see this news about John Cornyn's deputy legislative director? So John Cornyn, who the good people, the fine people of Texas, just fired from the United States Senate. Of course, Ken Paxton, who will be the next United States senator from Texas. Jim is working very hard to make sure that occurs. James Talafrico just hired one of John Cornyn's top aides. Yes, you heard me correctly. The Democrat freak show candidate, James Talafrico, has just poached John Cornyn's deputy legislative director, a guy called Jacob Smith, to work on his campaign. What? How is it that a Republican, a top Republican staffer for a top Republican senator, is now feels super comfortable going to work for Talafrico? How did that happen, Jim? Is this just not further confirmation that the people of Texas made the right decision by firing John Cornyn?
16: Yes!
14: You know, it's like, do they have to prove it with every passing day that this was the right decision? And it's funny because this story is now starting to get some attention. Like, wait, why is a top staffer now working for the Talafrico campaign? Why is that happening? And this guy, Jacob Smith, Talafrico's campaign even released a statement.

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0: I just, you know, it's just a reminder. There's some people who work in American politics are not actually in any way principled. I know that's not going to be a big shock to you, but there's quite a few mercenaries out there. You know, guys, you're working for a Republican senator, and now you're working for a socialist whack job. It's just, okay, you don't believe in anything, then. You don't believe in anything. And John Cornyn, I'm grateful to the president of the United States that he's been ejecting these people one after the other. Bill Cassidy, gone. Cornyn, gone. Thumbelina, gone. McConnell's retiring, gone. One after the other, leaving. And that's good news. Now, it would be better news if each of them were successively replaced with somebody who's actually fighting for the country. And they're surrounded by the kinds of staffers who are all in, dedicated to the country itself. It's, and this is, again, a reminder that it's not merely the lawmaker. It's who the lawmaker surrounds himself with. Like, what kind of staffers are they hiring? Are these people actually dedicated to securing our borders and ejecting illegals? Or are they just going to be little water carriers for the lobbyists or whoever is giving them a paycheck on the side or buying them a steak dinner? These are really important questions. So as you kick the tires on these guys who are destined for the halls of Congress or destined for positions of leadership in the country, figuring out what kind of leader and what kind of staff they're going to build around them is really essential. Because, look, if everybody was building their staff, like the people who were all headed into office, the way President Trump has built this administration, we'd be in such a great, we'd be in amazing shape. We would. Just imagine you had a J.D. Vance and a Marco Rubio and a Scott Bessent around you all the time. All of these guys. That would just, we'd be in amazing shape. And yet John Cornyn's got guys who are like, yeah, I'd be fine working for Talafrico. Okay, we've got problems. We've got problems. And he's not the only one. He's just the most public one right now. So keep kicking the tires on that question. I think that's a very big deal. It's primary day in a number of states, including in the free state of Florida. There's a primary going on today. It looks like Byron Donalds is destined to very easily win that gubernatorial contest for the Republican nomination. But elsewhere in Florida, there's some very interesting stories going on. Very interesting. As at least one open socialist is trying to become a member of Congress. Will Floridians go for that? We explore that and so much more all ahead on The Vince Show.
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13: KABC. The House Ethics Committee has confirmed it is investigating Democratic Representative Jimmy Gomez of California for alleged sexual misconduct. Dina Kodiak reports.
14: The committee says it's reviewing claims that Gomez may have acted inappropriately with a House staffer. The committee did say that opening an investigation does not mean Gomez broke any rules. The investigation began after reports claimed Gomez was seen kissing a younger aide in 2023. More allegations surfaced during the committee's review. And today, Gomez admitted to mistakes but denies breaking any laws or rules.
13: Opening statements in the trial pitting California against Meta begin today. Daniel Martindale has a preview.
15: California Attorney General Rob Bonta says the company engineered its sites to foster addictive behavior in teens and children. It comes less than 2 weeks after Meta lost a similar social media addiction trial in New Mexico. The rulings could force the social media giant to make design changes to Facebook and Instagram. A judge issued a brief on Sunday resolving two pretrial disputes. California will be allowed to keep a star witness and introduce key evidence during opening statements.
13: The San Diego County Board of Supervisors are expected to vote on a plan to stop ICE agents from practicing at shooting ranges. Phil Farrar has details.
16: County Supervisor and Chair Tara Lawson Reamer is calling for an immediate end to federal immigration firearm training at county-owned facilities.
17: Providing a training ground for Trump's deportation force undermines our clear commitment to rule of law and civil rights here in San Diego County.
16: Lawson Reamer was joined by fellow supervisor Paloma Aguirre. The two have drafted a measure to be voted on by the board next week. If passed, it would restrict county tactical facilities exclusively to local and state law enforcement agencies.
13: And Anthropic is showing more signs of a blockbuster year. The AI company just reported a run rate of $65 billion, which means it's estimating it'll make that much revenue over the next year. That's the latest. I'm John Fink.
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20: Your drive is looking a little tough this morning in Mid-City with a 10-minute delay. 10 westbound after La Brea Avenue. An earlier crash is on your right shoulder, but the typical congestion remains from Arlington Avenue. Willowbrook, just as slow. The 105 westbound on-ramp from Central, partially blocked by a three-vehicle wreck. It's been there for quite some time now. Hopefully, it should be clearing up soon. And in Southgate, too early for a popped tire. Watch out for some debris on the 710 southbound before Firestone.
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0: Rising from the heart of the swamp, a beacon of truth is casting its light. 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Here's Vince Colonnais.
1: All right, 844-484-3872, 844-4 the USA. That's the way to join us today. From coast to coast, from sea to shining sea. We just got some breaking news in that a transgender identifying dude, a man, a mentally ill man, who attempted to kill Scott Bessent, to assassinate him, has now been sentenced to more than 6 years in prison. Here is Scott Bessent just a couple weeks ago reminding everybody, you know, there was an assassination attempt on me by another crazy left-winger.
2: But I'm going to remind everyone in this room and all the media that I was the subject of an assassination attempt February 2024 by an addled left-wing activist 2 hours after being sworn into my job. So any of you who want to report that this is a fiction and does not exist, be there for the sentencing this August.
1: Oh.
2: So, good morning.
1: So that was him urging the media to pay attention to the sentencing story, which just took place. More on the sentencing. Here is the Fox News report from just a few minutes ago. Lucas Tomlinson delivering the information.
3: A U.S. district judge has sentenced Michael Riley English to 73 months in prison for crimes related to an attempted assassination of Treasury Secretary Scott Bessent. And this crime took place about a week after the inauguration when Bessent was a Treasury Secretary nominee. And the suspect, Riley, has now been convicted to 73 months. Actually turned himself in to the U.S. Capitol Police saying he had two Molotov cocktails.
1: I want to compliment Lucas Tomlinson for a moment. Do you notice what he's doing throughout all of this? He's not playing any games about the gender of this guy. He's just using his actual name, his government name, and saying him and he. He's not playing any games whatsoever. I can't say the same thing for the rest of the media. Lucas Tomlinson is telling the truth.
3: And a knife, and the judge, when handing out the sentence, was just over 6 years. Some people may have been wondering why it's not longer. The judge took that in consideration, was facing a maximum of 121 months in prison. But the judge said, took that in consideration. This is something, Kaylee, we didn't know about until just last month when, at least we hadn't heard from Treasury Secretary Scott Bessent when he said last month what it meant to have this person try to attempt an assassination on his life. So again, 73 months is the sentence for Michael Riley English. And that sentence should be going to be started soon. And the judge is awarding 20 months time served already for the time English remained in prison.
1: All right. So Lucas Tomlinson with an accurate accounting of what exactly went down today. I looked at the Fox News online coverage of this. This is the way they describe it. A biological male who identifies as a woman was sentenced to 63 months, 6 years and 1 month Tuesday for a plot to kill Treasury Secretary Scott Bessent. Prosecutors sought 10 years for Riley Jane English, 25, who is identified in federal records as Ryan Michael English. Oh, why? Why, Fox? Why? Why, why, why? Why would you do that? You should do what Lucas Tomlinson did, which is don't dress this up at all. Don't pretend. Don't play footsie with the mental illness here, with the delusions. English pleaded guilty March 26th to unlawful receipt, possession, or transfer of a firearm, carrying a firearm, dangerous weapon, explosive, or incendiary device on the grounds of the U.S. Capitol. English telling police, quote, I was going to kill Scott Bessent. And the officer responded, kill Scott Bessent. And he says, yes, sir. Well, I think that's a confession, Jim. I think that amounts to a confession. Federal court documents identify English as a transgender woman. What? Why would federal court why would we even include? Does he also believe in the flying spaghetti monster? Are there other like fictional things that this guy wants to include in the court records? Court documents identify English transgender woman, adding another story of several high-profile acts of violence involving transgender assailant. Well, that's true. People who are under these gender delusions carrying out these awful acts of violence. English, who was inspired by Luigi Mangione, pleaded guilty before the U.S. District Judge Rudolph Contreras. The defendants faced two charges carrying prison terms of up to 10 years and 5 years, respectively. Prosecutors led by U.S. Attorney Jeanine Pirro sought a total sentence of 121 months of imprisonment, followed by 3 years of supervised release. Pirro had rejected the defendant's argument for a lighter sentence for a transgender mental health issue as a, quote, young transsexual woman who has experienced trauma and suffering from the day she was born. Which one is it, then? Is it? Help me out here. Because I thought the left was saying that you could be born in the wrong body and it's just natural. Now they're saying that it's a mental health problem deserving of a lighter sentence. Which one is it? It's literally anything you need it to be at any given moment for your own cruel advantage. Is that what it is?
4: Yes.
1: Okay, just making sure. English of South Deerfield, Massachusetts, quote, had been thinking about this for a while because of Luigi Mangione, according to a statement to police, prosecutors said. He traveled all the way from Massachusetts to the Washington, D.C. area January 27th of 2025. He intended to kill a government official or burn down a Washington think tank. English ultimately focused on Bessent, who was being confirmed by the Senate that day as President Trump's Treasury Secretary. So they've busted this guy. So Jeanine Pirro wanted a longer sentence of 121 months. That would be just doing the easiest napkin math ever, 10 years plus a month, right? 121 months, followed by 3 years of supervised release. Instead, he gets 6 years and 1 month. What? Like, so assassination attempts get you 6 years if you're targeting a Republican official? This is a sentence? What is this? I mean, the fact is, the prosecutors, I think that was a light sentence they were seeking. 10 years for this guy? 6 years is what he gets. Will he seek to be put into a women's prison? Remember, when we got the data from the federal government at one point with the left in charge of the prison system, the Trump administration is fixing this, but or maybe it has fixed it. I haven't gotten an update on that subject. I assume they fixed it. But they had identified that 15% of all inmates, you heard me correctly, 15% of all inmates in the women's federal prison system were men. Men. 15% of them. These are just men who were claiming to be women so they could get into the women's prison system. You know what happened after that occurred? More women were attacked inside of the prison system by men pretending to be women. I don't want to be in the male system. I want to go to the women's prison. Well, you're not a woman. Well, thanks to Biden, they were being put in the women's prison. So you had people continue to be victimized, even inside of prison, by men. It's also disgraceful. Those are stories. That's the kind of story that you tell people and they're like, wait a second. Are you serious about that? Yep. Yep. And the federal prison system. I'm not talking about the state prisons. The federal prison system. It's the same thing with sports. You tell people, like, you know, there's a dude playing in the women's sports. He's winning all the honors, taking them from women. It's an eye-opening experience. It's an eye-opening. By the way, a little fun fact for you. You go to, like, youth sports, and you don't know the politics of the other parents. Just bump them and be like, hey, can you believe they were letting a boy play in this sport recently? You just, like, you just do that as a little, you know, little icebreaker. And you'll instantly know their politics. You'll instantly, like, they'll admit their politics 1,000% right away. You'll know instantly who they are. It's the best. I've done it a million times. It works really well. But isn't that crazy? Anyway, so the guy who tried to kill Scott Bessent finally sentenced today. Gets 6 years in prison. And a mixture of coverage from Fox. Lucas Tomlinson nailing it. The website still playing footsie with the transgender garbage. Don't play footsie with that stuff. That stuff is over. You don't have to be scared anymore. You can just tell the truth. In fact, when you do, we celebrate it. I love truth telling. A big fan of truth telling. I will celebrate it every single day that you do it. So uh, So there's that. You know, the left's assassination culture continues, though. One of the underlying pieces of this is not just the transgender delusions. It's also just the assassination culture. President Trump has now survived endless assassination attempts. How many assassination attempts has he been subjected to? A lot. He was shot in the head in Butler, Pennsylvania, obviously. And this left-wing assassination culture, before Charlie Kirk was assassinated, he was warning about this. Charlie Kirk, in April of last year, was warning about this very thing. Because we had that Rutgers University survey that came out that showed that a majority of lefties in the United States, according to the poll, could justify the assassination of President Trump, and nearly as many could justify the assassination of Elon Musk. They're mad at Elon Musk because he was a part of the Department of Government Efficiency. That, can you imagine? You're upset that the government's becoming more efficient. You're so upset that you want to see Elon Musk die. Remember Tesla owners last year? Tesla owners were being attacked in the streets by these people. This is not, these aren't like random sort of like weird exception stories. What a weird freak that guy is, the guy who tried to kill Scott Bessent. It's all over the place. You had people who couldn't park their Teslas without fear that they were going to be vandalized. You had lefties. Do you remember the little notes that they put on the backs of their cars to try and stop fellow lefties from destroying them? Remember that? You had lefties who were Tesla owners. They would put bumper stickers or magnets these days. I guess people do magnets. They don't want permanent bumper stickers. Not quite as often. And they put the magnet on the back of their car and it said, "I bought this car before Elon went crazy." You remember that? You know what that was about? It wasn't merely about making a statement about Elon. I hate Elon so much, I'm going to put it on the back of my car. It was about begging fellow left-wingers not to destroy their vehicles. Isn't that amazing? That these are people who they share the same politics with, and they know that they're lunatics. They know that the most likely person to upend their life and destroy their property are their fellow Democrats. So they're posting little notes on the back of their car, "Please don't hurt me, I'm one of you." That's a bad sign. That's crisis level. And so when you've got Charlie Kirk warning about this, and then one of these left-wingers assassinates him in cold blood, are we going to wake up as a country? Are we going to wake up to this? Yet another invitation to do it, as the guy who tried to kill Scott Bessent was sentenced today. More ahead on The Vince Show.
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0: Yeah, Fox has their tweet up right now, Jim. Breaking: transgender woman convicted of crimes tied to attempted assassination of Treasury Secretary Scott Bessent.
1: No.
0: Sentenced to 733 months. A fantasy creature has been sentenced for crimes? Is there a bridge troll was just sentenced for 73 months in prison? No, a man was just sentenced to prison. It's not that hard. You can even state his age. Just give us facts. That's all you have to do. Not that complicated. You're overcomplicating it. In fact, you know, when you're tempted into these little deceits, the further and further you stray from the truth, the harder and harder it is to make sense of the world. This is one of the things. The left figured this out a long time ago. If they can deprive you of the vocabulary to describe the world around you, they can control your mind. Do you understand the value of manipulating language? I mean, it is immense. It's a sinister power. If you can manipulate language, you can control minds. In fact, you know, the Bible's pretty clear about the value of the word. In the beginning, there was the word. Words have so much immense power. You know, they come so casually. You're just like constantly talking. I know I am constantly talking. But you really should be mindful of what you say, especially with your kids, right? You're raising your children. You're probably more mindful around your kids, or you should be, because you don't want to fill their heads with nonsense. You sort of gate their understanding of the world until maybe when they get a little bit older, they'll be ready to have a conversation on that subject or find out about that. You think it through. Language is deeply important. And depriving people of the ability to describe their world, that's also a very powerful thing. The media do it all the time. It's the reason why, for instance, you know, my friend Chris Plant brings this up a lot, but it's a great example. It's the reason why people don't really remember the name James Hodgkinson. James Hodgkinson, the man who opened fire on a baseball field full of Republican lawmakers. How come people don't remember his name? You know, there's all sorts of villains and people that the media wants you to remember because they use it as a predicate to try and deprive you of some kind of liberty. But when it comes to a guy who straight up tried to assassinate a field full of Republican congressmen and the media never mention his name ever again, it's an effort to try and prevent you from establishing a robust understanding of what's actually going on in your own country. It's as simple as that. It's a mind control endeavor. So don't fall for it. Don't fall for the little temptations. Even the stuff like, oh, biological man, biological woman, you don't have to play that game. You don't have to play that. Just be blunt and honest. That's the loving thing to do. You want to be empathetic to your fellow human? Tell them the truth. Tell them the truth. We've got a lot more coming up on the program, including some of that primary chaos going on in Florida's 20th congressional district. I've got to tell you about this story. It's ahead on the Vince Show.
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1: KABC. A special election takes place today to fill the seat of former Bay Area Congressman Eric Swalwell. Residents in California's 14th Congressional District will head to the polls to cast their ballots. Swalwell resigned from Congress earlier this year amid sexual assault allegations that effectively ended his attempt at running for the governor's office. Jeannie Buss's attorney says not so fast to claims that the Buss family is selling its remaining 17.8% stake in the Los Angeles Lakers to the new majority owners. Buss, the team's governor, put out a statement through her attorney saying any family vote to sell their shares is invalid without approval from the current trustees, Jeannie, Janie, and Joey Buss. And the Sacramento Zoo is introducing three African giant pouched rats known as hero rats this week. The rats are trained to sniff out tuberculosis, landmines, and trafficked wildlife products. Guests will be able to see the rats in their new interactive habitat starting on Thursday. The first 500 visitors will also get some hero rat swag. That's the latest. I'm John Fink.
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6: Still got a slowdown in Corona for the 71 freeway southbound right there at the 91. Left lane's blocked. Traffic's jammed back from Butterfield Ranch Road. Mid-City LA, we've got a wreck on the 10 freeway westbound past La Brea Avenue. It's on the right shoulder. You're going to be seeing brake lights back from Arlington Avenue. And in Paramount, a stall, a stuck car there on the 91 as you head eastbound just past Atlantic. The right lane's blocked.
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16: Okay, we've got primary day going on in Florida. Looks like Byron Donalds is destined for a relatively easy victory there in the gubernatorial contest. At least all the betting markets say that's the case, that he's going to become the Republican nominee down there in the state. We will see about that. There is a race, though, that is kind of interesting to me, which is there's all these Democrats running in the 20th congressional district right now, which the media is quick to tell you is the majority black district in Florida. And you should see the roster of people who are running in this race. You've got an open socialist. I think he's 27 years old. He's a young man. Elijah Manley is his name. He's a socialist who's running for the seat. Coming up, I'll play some audio from him. He's a black man. That's important to the audio I'm going to play up play for you, because the left is obsessing over skin color in this race. Also, you've got former Congresswoman Sheila Cherfalus McCormick. Wasn't she thrown out of Congress for being a fraudster? She's now running again. You have the Two Live Crew rapper, Luther Uncle Luke Campbell, who's running in the race. You've got the former Broward County Mayor, Dale Holness. And then you've got Debbie Wasserman Schultz. Talk about another Democrat who had to resign in disgrace. Remember, she was thrown out as the head of the DNC in the 2016 election because she had been caught rigging the election for Hillary Clinton against Bernie Sanders. And so she became the sacrificial lamb for the Democrats. Like, see, we fixed the problem. We got rid of Debbie Wasserman Schultz. So this is the group of idiots who's all running for the Democrat nomination right now in the 20th congressional district. And they're all at each other's throats. They're treating each other like utter garbage. In fact, this guy, Elijah Manley, was just on CNN. This is the open socialist attacking Debbie Wasserman Schultz because of her skin color, saying that she's a carpetbagger who's trying to decrease black representation. Listen to this.
11: One of the issues has been that with the redrawing of the maps, right, Debbie Wasserman Schultz is running in a different district than she has represented before. And she is a white candidate in a district that has been represented traditionally by an African-American representative. You are one of, I think, four now African-American candidates running in the primary. There are some who have suggested that someone needs to drop out, that in some ways you may split the vote.
16: Are you listening?
11: Against Debbie Wasserman Schultz. What's your concern on that front?
16: Are you listening to the question? Isn't that one of the wildest, most bigoted, racially obsessed questions imaginable? It's like, is there a problem with a white lady running here? Is her skin color going to be a problem in this race? Are you listening to this? And you're an African-American, and there's four of you. So what do you have to say about the whole question is constructed in the most insane, bigoted possible way. This race obsession on the left, and it's so casual. It's like they're pretending like there's something virtuous about taking this position. Well, you're black, and some of the other candidates are black, and she's white. Is that kind of a problem that she's a white chick? And so listen as the socialist guy tries to answer the question.
17: You know, I'm concerned about it, but, you know, I think that ultimately it's up to the voters, and not every voter is going to vote, you know, on racial lines. You know, I enjoy...
16: Not every voter. Lots of the voters in the district are racially bigoted, but not all of them.
17: A lot of support within the white community and the Hispanic community as well. So I'm definitely competing with the congresswoman there. But I think, you know, it's cynical for the congresswoman to carpetbag into a district and try to take away black representation in a split fill.
16: What?
17: You know, everybody has the right to run. You know, myself and the other candidates, I do wish we had consolidated behind one person. But that's very hard to do when you have a lot of candidates running and everybody has their, you know, their dreams, their ambitions, their ideas.
16: So the end, he tries to dance away a little bit from the ridiculous declaration he just made a moment ago, which is like, she's a white lady carpetbagging into this. Now, carpetbagging could be a real critique. You could say that, hey, like somebody's coming into this district. They don't really aren't in touch with this community. They're crossing these boundary lines. They're in pursuit of power. They don't really represent the interests of the voters who are here. That's a legitimate critique in politics. It happens all the time. And if you're the kind of person who's moving into the district for whatever reason, including if the lines are redrawn, then you've got to make your case to the voter that you're going to represent them well, even if you don't currently live inside the district. That legit. But this whole thing about like white lady decreasing black representation, what is she taking out black voters? Is she getting rid of people? Is she deporting black voters from the district? No, she's running for the office. And if black voters think that she will represent them well, then isn't that black voters getting their way? What are you talking about? Why would she be decreasing black representation by running for black vote? It doesn't make any sense except to be understood this way. It's just racial bigotry. It's naked racial bigotry on display in Florida's 20th congressional district, as these candidates are all like running against each other. And even CNN's question is all, it's all framed through racial bigotry. And this Elijah Manley character was also on the Fox News channel yesterday. And he was asked about his policies. Remember, he's a socialist. In addition to being a racial bigot, he's a socialist. Those two things often go together for sure. And yesterday, Martha McCallum was asking him about his policies involving illegal aliens. And he said, you know what, if you're a murderer, I mean this, this is real, you're about to hear this audio. If you're a murderer, if you've committed homicide in another country and you come to the United States of America, we should not deport you. We should keep you here. And we should pay for your care and feeding. I'm sorry, what? Here it is.
18: I'm saying if they come into the country illegally, which means crossing the border illegally, and they have a rap sheet back in their own country, are you okay with them staying here?
17: What I'm saying is if a murderer comes into the United States of America, sending them back for them to just come back over the border doesn't make sense to me. If you're a murderer coming to this country, put you in jail. That's all I'm saying. I mean, Republicans want to give these folks a vacation. I'm not interested in giving a criminal
18: a vacation.
17: That's
18: ridiculous. I don't know what you're talking about, the vacation. No, we're talking about removing them for the country that they came to illegally. There's almost no country in the world that allows people to just cross their border and begin a life inside that country.
16: That's crazy. Republicans, this is remember I was talking to you in the last half hour about the left's attempt to manipulate language to muddy your understanding of the world around you. Now you've got these open socialists running for Democrat nominations in congressional races claiming that deporting illegals is equivalent to giving them vacations. You see? Well, why are you so opposed to it, actually? It's so funny. All these Democrats are like, that's inhumane. It's inhumane to send people on vacation? Tell me more. I would love some inhumanity. Send me on vacation. I'm just kidding. I've had enough vacation. I just got back from vacation. But it's just nonsense. It's complete nonsense. It's meant to try and muddy your understanding of what the hell we're doing in the first place. We're getting rid of people who shouldn't be here. And like hell are you going to put them on my taxpayer dime? You're going to take money out of my paycheck, and then you're going to pay to put a roof over the murderer's head and then give them three square meals a day? That's the offer you're making? You should be nowhere near Congress. You should be in a straitjacket with an opinion like that. And he's serious about it. Have you noticed, by the way, Jim, that Fox keeps having the socialists on? This is not an attack on Fox. They're extending invites to the socialists, and the socialists are saying, "Yeah, I'd love to." They come on the air. The Fox host will ask them a series of questions, be like, "Are you crazy?" And they keep saying things like, "Yeah, I'm completely crazy. I'm completely bat guano crazy. I'm fully insane." And then guys like me play the clip, and I'm going, "Hello, look how crazy they are." And then you get these establishment lefties who are like, "Oh, we're not like them. We're not that crazy." Really? Because you're open borders lunatics, too. You just pretend like you're not. Joe Biden kicked our border open. I heard Mark Thiessen making this talking point the other day. I turned to Jim and I was like, "Jim, he's using my talking point," which is really straightforward, that Joe Biden kicks our borders open. All these Democrats are using your taxpayer dollars to import these people by the tens of millions. And then the establishment Democrats claim to you, "Well, we're actually the secure borders people. This is just a challenge on the border. It's not a crisis." And then you've got socialists like this whack job, Elijah Manley, who's anything but. You've got Elijah Manley saying, "Yeah, open the borders to the murderers." What's the difference? The only difference is the extent to which he's being honest about his intention to bring murderers into the country. The people around Joe Biden were playing a game of pretend on that subject. And yet bringing people in by the tens of millions, including lots of murderers who would go on to kill American citizens. I love this. Wait a second. Also this. Now, while I'm on that subject, Elijah Manley is acting like our job is to keep them in prison. How much do you want to bet Elijah Manley wants to abolish prisons, Jim? How much do you want to bet? I bet you his take on this is about as incoherent as it gets, because all of his fellow socialists have been advocating prison abolition. They even use the word abolition because they're trying to appeal to your sense of virtue around such noxious issues as slavery. Like, of course, you want to abolish slavery. So they co-opt the language of getting rid of slavery to suggest that we should just release all the criminals. It's abolition, prison abolition. That's what these socialists are for. They're for the abolition of borders and the abolition of ICE and the abolition of prison. They're for the abolition of peace, security, law, and order. They are agents of chaos. So a Fox producer reaches out and you're like, hey, you want to talk about how insane you are? And they come on and they're like, yeah, I'd love to. I'm really insane. And then we get a clip like this. Amazing. By the way, that's service journalism. Just let them talk. Just let them talk. Ask them questions. Let them speak. You know, we're not like them. The left is all about censorship. When people were expressing very rational thoughts about how, let's say, the government was treating them during COVID, what was the left doing? Were they displaying all of it? Hey, take a look at this crazy guy. He thinks that the jabs may have side effects. Hey, look at this crazy guy. He thinks the masks don't work. Hey, look at this crazy guy. He thinks the jabs are actually not stopping the transmission of COVID. They didn't say anything like that. You know what they did? They censored everybody. They shut down your ability to communicate. They got you fired. They censored. Remember, RFK Jr. got censored. The big tech companies censored him. This came out in a big Supreme Court case as it worked its way through the courts. Now he's the head of HHS, which in a sense, he's got the last laugh. I love that. But that's the left operates through controlling the entire conversation. They just censor you and destroy your ability to communicate. Meanwhile, on the right, we're like, please talk more. Please talk. Just let people know what you actually think. Oh, you think? Oh, tell us more about how you think men should join women's sports. Please, by all means, tell us more. Tell us more about how we shouldn't have borders. Tell us more about how we shouldn't have prisons. You know, on the right, we're the free speech people. We're the Constitution people. And on the left, they're trying to tear it up. More ahead on The Vince Show.
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8: Vince Colonnaise.

Okay, we should have with it sounds like we've all but stuck the landing. We should have the Secretary of the Navy, Hung Cao, joining us coming up in the next hour. Looking forward to chatting with Mr. Secretary. We love Hung Cao. He's a great American. And talking to him about what he's been up to lately, and especially this left-wing fake news scandal of the week stuff about the USS Lincoln, the USS Abraham Lincoln. The left has spent a bunch of time telling us that the members of the military are weak and beaten down and they can't handle deployment and they're miserable under President Trump as commander-in-chief. You know, the left, which, of course, has the military's best interest in mind. The left, which was driving out perfectly capable patriots out of the United States military.

0: military under because they wouldn't get the COVID jabs. The left. Yeah, well, we'll talk to Hunk about that. Secretary, excuse me, coming up here in just a few minutes. He'll stop by the program, eager to chat with him and get an update on everything that he's seeing ahead on the show. That'll be good. Also today, I wanted to highlight on in terms of elections. I mentioned there's some primary elections going on across the country, but going into the midterms, you should know the Trump administration, despite the Senate's failures to get the Save America Act passed, we do have election monitors showing up all over the place. Harmy Dillon with the Civil Rights Division just told Bloomberg News this week that she is deploying upwards of 1,000 Justice Department election monitors all across the country for the midterms. And this simple declaration that she is going to do her job is causing an all-out panic on the left. They are freaking out about this. I'm sorry, what do you have to hide? What are you so upset about? I thought, like, if you weren't doing anything wrong, it'd be fine for us to watch. We can't watch? We can't watch the way you're conducting elections in these Democrat-run jurisdictions? The Justice Department is dispatching 1,000 election monitors all across the country this fall. Washington Post reporting, it sounds like it's the largest number yet under a Republican president. Harmy Dillon is the Assistant Attorney General for the Civil Rights Division, and she told Bloomberg News that this will be an historic number for a Republican administration. Now, Washington Post is upset that she didn't say where particularly they would be going. Now, I think that's advisable. They probably shouldn't announce where they're going. You know what happens? Ask ICE about that. When ICE announces where it's going, where what city blocks and what cities and what times, you know what happens? The left attacks. The left organizes attacks on ICE. So maybe we don't tell them. Maybe we just send these election observers out and have them watch. And this has already been happening in primaries this year, including in Michigan this month. The Washington Post eventually notes in its own coverage that the Justice Department sent monitors, election monitors, to four Democrat-leaning cities in Michigan, Detroit, Hamtramck, Lansing, and East Lansing. Democrats openly worried that the monitors would interfere with the primary. What are they talking about? But state officials said they behaved professionally and did not cause problems. Well, yes, because they work for the Trump administration, you morons. Of course they didn't interfere with the election. The whole point was to prevent election interference. I love that the Washington Post eventually admits that these guys are not actually meddling with elections. But it's not going to stop the left. The left's going to continue to make up a conspiracy theory here. Donald Trump's trying to steal the election. How is he stealing the election? By watching the way it's conducted, that's the way he's stealing it. Do you people hear yourselves? Over on Blueski, they're going crazy. Oh no, oh no, the election's going to be rigged. I got news for you, sweetheart. The elections have been rigged by your people. We're trying to put an end to that. All I want is fair elections. You get fair elections, you make America great again. Coming up next, the Secretary of the Navy joins us right here on The Vince Show.
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10: Once again, a Los Angeles jury is deliberating the case of a man accused of murder at a Trader Joe's. Tammy Trujillo has details.
11: It all started in 2018 when Gene Evan Atkins went on a crime spree. He held a number of people hostage at a Trader Joe's in Silver Lake and got into a shootout with the LAPD. Police maintain Atkins fired first, but it turned out a police bullet killed the store's assistant manager in the crossfire. Earlier this year, the 36-year-old was convicted of dozens of counts, but he was acquitted of first-degree murder, and the jury was deadlocked on the charge of second-degree murder. Now prosecutors hope this new jury will convict him of that charge. The defense says Atkins isn't responsible for the victim's death.
10: The preliminary autopsy of actress Hayden Panettiere found no signs of trauma that contributed to her death. Natalie Migliori reports.
12: The 36-year-old TV and film star was found unresponsive Sunday inside a residence in Greenville, South Carolina, with officials on the 911 call heard talking.
13: Overdose, CPR is in progress.
14: Everyone is in tears on for cardiac arrest. That's in Milwaukee.
12: The call was reportedly made by an acquaintance. A full autopsy report typically takes months to complete. Panettiere had been open about her struggles with addiction and severe postpartum depression, with her former partner and father of their daughter, Vladimir Klitschko, taking to Instagram to honor her memory.
10: And a recent poll claiming Los Angeles Mayor Karen Bass was leading Councilmember Nithya Raman by nearly 12 points in the mayor's race was a sham. Mark Mayfield explains.
15: Median Strategies acknowledge that last week's poll was created as a short-term social experiment to show how unverified polling information can spread throughout the political ecosystem. The LA Times reports the fake survey is said to have polled 560 Los Angeles voters between July 30th and August 5th. Bass promoted the bogus results on social media. Her post has since been deleted.
10: That's the latest. I'm John Fink.
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23: Still got a stall in the Paramount area. This will be the 91 freeway eastbound past Atlantic Avenue. Disabled vehicle in the right lane. You're slow from the 710. Look out in Pasadena. Crash there. Still working on the 134 westbound at the 210. And it's slow in mid-city because of a wreck involving a cement mixer truck. 10 westbound just past La Brea. You'll find some brake lights starting at Arlington.
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4: One of the things I love most about Southern California is discovering communities that are doing things the right way. And Montebello is one of those places. 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

0: rising from the heart of the swamp, a beacon of truth is casting its light. 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Here's Vince Colonnaise.
1: All right, 844-484-3872, 844-4-THE-USA. That's the way to join us today from coast to coast, from sea to shining sea. The left is engaged in what we like to refer to as

0: Yeah, this week it's about the USS Abraham Lincoln, which is headed back to the United States of America right now. The left suddenly pretending to have any concern whatsoever about members of the United States military is claiming that the sailors and Marines aboard the Lincoln have been suffering during this deployment. In fact, Democrat Senator Mark Kelly of Arizona is now demanding an investigation into the USS Abraham Lincoln, NPR reports, of course, citing an account from a grandmother of a sailor who said her grandson has lost weight during the carrier's extended deployment. A grandmother who thinks that her grandson needs to eat more. I've never heard of that. For more on this subject, I want to bring in the Acting Secretary of the United States Navy, Hung Cao, joins us now. Mr. Secretary, great to have you on the show.
1: Hi, Vince. Are you having a good Navy Marine Corps day?
0: I'm having a great... Is it Navy Marine Corps day today?
1: No, every day is Navy Marine Corps Day.
0: Oh, okay. I was just thank you. Okay, I was worried that I missed a specific day. Are you doing well these days in the, with this role?
1: I'm telling you, this is where I belong, and the force is strong. I'm telling you right now, the Navy Marine Corps team is doing it, and we're getting it done every single day, whether in the Arabian Sea or down south in South America or in the Mediterranean.
0: Yeah. Okay. So what's going on with the USS Abraham Lincoln? The media keep telling me that everybody aboard the ship have been suffering, and that this is a big Trump administration scandal. Give me the details. What do you know?
1: Well, I met with the families, and they voiced their concerns. And I try to tell them, like I said, hey, look, they have plenty of food. In fact, they had the one day when they went low was they had one extra day of rations. But I mean, they've been replenished 64 times. The only problem is they can't pull into port because the port got pretty much blown up. And mm-hmm. so they can't leave the Arabian Sea. And so, you know, what we do is we bring ships alongside and we replenish them all the time. They have plenty of food. The sailors are actually really fired up because they get to do what they do. But remember, this is an election year, and, you know, they've got to find a scandal somewhere. Like you said, no one cried about the USS Nimitz, who was there before Epic Fury, 270 days. USS Carl Vinson, 269 days before that. USS Harry S. Truman, they were getting shot up by Houthis who were using Iranian drones against them, 252 days. Theodore Roosevelt, before that, 264 days. And, you know, Dwight D. Eisenhower, 277. You know, No one's crying about that. And no one cried about it when I was in Iraq, you know, getting shelled every 2 days, eating just MREs for weeks on end with 5 bottles of water per day.
0: I saw that the USS Abraham Lincoln did share a video of one sailor, a couple sailors, I think, but one sailor here I haven't got a clip of, talking about her time aboard the ship and saying that it's been, you know, it's being deployed is a test. And she said, one of the things I've learned is that I can conquer anything. Take a listen.
2: Part for me would be like leaving my family, like my parents and my husband. I don't have kids, but it's actually leaving my close knit family and few of my close friends. That's the hardest part. I have learned that I could do anything I put my mind to, and I'm stronger than I think I am. That's one thing that I have learned. Like, there's nothing I put my mind to that I cannot do. Nothing can break me. I don't think anything can break me again. I made my country, my family, and everybody around me proud.
0: Yeah, Secretary Cao, I saw that the commander of CENTCOM, Admiral Brad Cooper, also paid a visit to the sailors and Marines aboard the ship, and he reports back that they've had a very honorable and important deployment.
1: Oh, absolutely. Brad Cooper called me right after he got off the Abe Lincoln. He said, sir, the crew's good. The team is strong. They're tired. I mean, we all know, we all get tired, and we want to go home to our families. And the hardest thing to do is to hear, you know, from your kids, when's daddy coming home? When's mommy coming home? But we know that they're doing good things, and they know they're doing good things, and we just can't victimize them, right? They don't want to be victims. They're warriors. They get to do what they're trained to do right now to end the 47-year war.
0: How intense is this mission, sir? As we've got the Navy blockading these Iranian ports, stopping shipping traffic from going in and out of Iran, imposing these military and economic punishments on the country. How intense is that mission?
1: I mean, this is really what we need to have done for a long time. We need to bring the Ayatollahs to their knees in terms of like come to the table and talk. Every time we want to talk to them, they end up sending missiles and or launching one-way attack drones at us. And so every day they're getting, you know, attacks from the one-way attack drones or medium-range ballistic missiles, and we're just fending it off. But we're not striking back, not until the president says, okay, talks are off, and then we'll smack them again, and they say, oh, we want to come talk. But what we're doing, like I said, we're stopping a 47-year war. These guys have been killing our people in Iraq and Afghanistan for years using their IEDs and the EFPs that come from that. And they're supplying the Houthis. They're supplying the Hezbollah. They're supplying all the bad guys out there, ISIS and everybody else. They're giving them all the weapons they need.
0: It's remarkable. You know, what is the difference in terms of, like, just help me understand what the difference is in terms of technology? Because when I hear Iran is sending one-way attack drones in the direction of the United States Navy or other ships that are transiting the Strait of Hormuz, I think, like, it must be a joke what kind of technology they have compared to what the United States has.
1: Well, that is the IED of this generation right now. I mean, and it's a poor man's Air Force. They are very technologically advanced. I mean, they remember in the 80s or 70s, honestly, that was the hub of all the technological advancements. But again, they're also getting help from the Russians and the Chinese. So to think that the Chinese and Russians don't have their hands in this and helping them technologically or with other weapons, then we're fooling ourselves. This is what we're doing.
0: Now I know that the president in his conversations with the Chinese, for instance, has been I think reportedly been trying to pressure them to stay out of all of this, to keep their technology away from the battlefield. We knew that there was Chinese technology on the battlefield early, and I saw reports, Secretary Cao, that it sucked, that it was kind of the Timu version of a military weapon that we were able to blast through pretty quickly. What is your assessment?
1: Well, it's only because our military is so good, right? And it comes down to the sailor, marine, the soldier, and also the airmen that are doing this. I mean, what we did in Epic Fury really scared the Chinese quite a bit, because seeing our joint forces work together, including cyber effects, all at once, they're like, we can't match up with what the Americans are doing. And these guys are doing every single day. They're proud of what they're doing. This is what they want to do. Even CyberCom, they're like, oh, my gosh, we got to try to do these cyber effects. And, you know, we're testing our equipment, too, and just, you know, we're prevailing.
0: And are our guys well supplied? You know, there's been a lot of, speaking of kind of media narratives, there was a claim that somehow we were running out of ammunition, that these claims were being made, and that we're in a moment of great peril as the United States. From your vantage point, how are we doing?
1: So it's like my mom, right? If the gas gauge goes below 50%, she's like, I'm out of gas. You know, so it's just measure of effectiveness. You know, she freaks out when the gas gauge goes below 50%.
0: I wish like, my wife was like your mother, because my wife's like all the way down to like vapors. And I'm like, are you going to fill the car up, or are you just going to be stranded on the side of the road?
1: I love riding the lightning and just making sure that, you know, that the light stays on as long as possible. But we have plenty of munitions, and we're building more. In fact, last month we produced 300% more Tomahawk missiles than we've ever produced ever. And we're on an upscale. In fact, I just signed out another $32 billion for more missiles just the other day. We have all the munitions we need. We just want to make sure that we have the exquisite stuff for in case, you know, we have to go to war with a peer competitor. But other than that, I'm telling you right now that our military is doing the best they can. And don't believe the fake news. And the next thing they're going to say is the Boxer ran out of feminine hygiene products, right? That's their next narrative. And that ship just got underway 2 weeks ago. There's no way in 2 weeks you went through all that. It's just physically impossible. And then I think they're going to talk about another ship, a Benfold, going dark and stuff like that. It's just, again, these are normal things. But at the end of the day, there's an election coming up, and it's really, every time Congress points their finger at us, there's three pointing back at them. Because this is what happens when you had a shutdown last year, 15 years of continuing resolutions. I can't buy stuff. I can't fix ships. I can't build more aircrafts without money. I can't do it on a pinky promise. I have to be able to fund this, and they give us the money at the mid-year mark, like in the middle of the fiscal year.
0: Yeah. So, finally, how's morale? You know, I know the media are trying to tell a story of depression, and everybody's upset. But I know that there's been a dramatic culture shift from the Biden era How has recruitment been going for the services that you are responsible for, the United States Navy, the United States Marine Corps?
1: So last year, the Navy brought in 7,000 more sailors than we've ever taken before, and this year we're on track to bring in 11,000 more. The Marine Corps is breaking all their records, and retention on the Abraham Lincoln was 84.4%, which is pretty darn good. So think about it. A ship that's been out there for that long, and everybody wants to reenlist because they feel like they're getting the job done. They get to do what they're trained to do.
0: Secretary Hung Cao, the Secretary of the Navy. Sir, it's always such a nice conversation with you. Appreciate you coming on today and sharing more of that. Appreciate you.
1: No, thank you so much. Have a great day, Vince.
0: We'll talk to you soon. More ahead on The Vince Show.
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0: One of the things I love most about Southern California is discovering communities that are doing things the right way. And Montebello is one of those places. This is a city with incredible momentum. New businesses are opening, restaurants are thriving, development is happening, and Montebello has even been recognized as one of the most business-friendly cities in all of LA County, a reflection of the city's commitment to growth, investment, and opportunity. So when you're looking for a great place to live, start a business, or simply visit and explore, Montebello is a city worth getting to know.
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7: Vince Colonnaise.

0: Jim, you remember that President Trump has been trying to save the taxpayers money by moving the FBI out of the crappy, falling apart Hoover building, the soul-sucking Hoover building, and then moving them to the Reagan building, basically renting some space, moving them to the Reagan building. That sounds like a phenomenal idea. Well, here's what has happened. Overnight, an Obama-appointed judge just tried to block President Trump from saving the taxpayers any money. Isn't that an amazing thing? So the president of the United States tries to save you money, tries to make a sensible decision, and a judge dives in the way and says, you can't do that. I love the front end of this Washington Post piece, because you read it and it just, your head spins. A federal judge ordered the Trump administration to abandon its plans to keep the FBI headquarters in D.C., ruling it was improper for the Justice Department to usurp the U.S. General Service Administration's Biden-era decision to relocate the agency to Maryland. Oh, because Biden said we had to keep it. We had to send it to Maryland. They want to build it in Prince George's County. They want to spend billions of dollars on a new building. We've got to keep doing that? Isn't that the definition of insanity? Are you serious right now? In a Monday order, U.S. District Judge Theodore D. Kwong in Maryland barred FBI Director Cash Patel and Attorney General Todd Blanche from moving the Bureau to the Ronald Reagan Building and International Trade Center in Northwest Washington. The Justice Department and the FBI did not immediately respond to a request for comment. Maryland's Democrat Attorney General was celebrating and saying, it's wonderful, this is great. And Wes Moore, the governor of Maryland, doing the same thing. President Trump failed. He's trying to take from Maryland. We're not taking from Maryland. This is so stupid. We're not going to dump billions of dollars, American taxpayer dollars, into Maryland for nothing but some overpriced pile of garbage when we can very easily move the FBI to a more efficient building nearby. I mean, Jim, you visited the Hoover building. You saw it. You saw the state of disrepair. And they've got... Like chicken wire.
1: Yes.
0: They've got chicken wire holding up the walls.
1: Yes.
0: Is that dramatic overstatement?
1: No, that is accurate.
0: Because it's falling apart.
1: Because stones were falling on people's heads.
0: Yes. It's crumbling. The building is literally crumbling. And it sucks too, man. You walk by that building, you feel depressed, and that's from the outside. Can you imagine working inside of it? Be like, no, you don't get a window. You get a porthole out of the side of the building, and that's only if you have one of the nicer offices. It's just, no. How about no? The whole thing sucks. So let's move it into the Ronald Reagan building. What a wonderful thing. So Cash Patel's been trying to do that. The whole point was a money-saving exercise for the American people. This reminds me of the whole fight over rescissions and whether or not the president is allowed to cut unnecessary expenditures. The big debate in Washington is constantly like, no, you have to spend money unnecessarily. And the president's position, the constitutional position, is no, I'm supposed to be a good steward of the American people and their resources. If I can achieve the missions that are prescribed in law by coming in ahead of schedule and under budget, then I should be able to do that. This should not be like... It shouldn't be illegal to save the American people money. That's ridiculous. Totally ridiculous. And so this Obama judge, by the way, the Washington Post does not tell you it's an Obama judge. And this is typical. If a ruling goes in Trump's favor, the Washington Post will tell you in the first paragraph that it was a Trump-appointed judge that delivered the victory. But if it's something where they're ruling against Trump, they just make it seem like the voice of God. Of course, a federal judge ruled against Donald Trump because Donald Trump's awful. He's a big tyrant, and a federal judge stepped in and saved America. I'm like, well, how did he save America? What happened here? Oh, he stopped the president from saving taxpayers' money. He's demanding that the president follow Joe Biden's mindless dictates to spend billions of dollars in Maryland. That's great. That's wonderful news. That's wonderful news. Hey, you see, the president of the United States is about to render some judgment on the surveillance state. You know those flock cameras that are going up all across the country? 120,000 cameras everywhere tracking your movements, the license plates, the cars. The president's about to issue a statement on it. We'll discuss coming up.
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1: KABC. The House Ethics Committee is investigating California Congressman Jimmy Gomez for alleged sexual misconduct. The committee is reviewing claims that Gomez, a Democrat representing the Los Angeles region, may have acted inappropriately with a House staffer. The investigation began after reports claimed Gomez was seen kissing a younger aide in 2023. More allegations surfaced during the committee's review. Southern California Edison says public safety power shutoffs could happen to more people, occur more often, and last longer this year. SEE uses public safety power shutoffs to temporarily turn off electricity in high fire risk areas. They say they've changed the formulas they use to calculate risk, and they may turn off power earlier when high winds threaten power lines. The changes are in response to increasing fire risk, according to the Post. And California lawmakers are advancing a union-backed bill to preserve existing safety rules for oil refinery workers. Senate Bill 966 would put the protections into state law as regulators consider revisions following a legal settlement with the state's oil industry. That's the latest. I'm John Fink.
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6: Heading into Corona on the 71 southbound right before the 91. Got a crash cleared over to the right shoulder, but it's still going to be backed up to Euclid because you've got a sweeper operation in that same area with one of those lanes already shut down. On the 210 eastbound right after the 605 in Irwindale, did get that crash cleared to the shoulder. Now in Pasadena, we still have a sig alert. 210 westbound after the 710, the left lane is still going to be blocked.
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19: Those who would give up essential liberty to purchase a little temporary safety deserve neither liberty nor safety. Benjamin Franklin. Who is, by the way, brilliant. On my trip to and fro to Hawaii, it was great. You know, Jim, I had to make a decision aboard the plane. I don't plan enough in advance to like download movies and things for my tablet or phone or whatever. So I just end up using whatever's on the plane. And I think what were we flying? United Airlines. And among the options on the video screen was the Ken Burns documentary on Ben Franklin. And I got to be honest, like Ken Burns drives me a little crazy. But that documentary was wonderful. It was 2 pretty long episodes And the whole time I was like, man, this Benjamin Franklin is incredible. I already knew that, but just watching all of the little details of his life, what a remarkable human being Ben Franklin was. A life full of accomplishment. He had all these inventions. He created all sorts of things. And then he never claimed patents over any of his inventions. He thought that a good idea should be shared with everyone. So he's like, yeah, you can do whatever you want with it. The bifocal, and then the, what was that? He developed the, like, this weird music device that was, like, essentially, he observed someone playing crystal glasses by rubbing the perimeter of the glass, you know, as you see people do that when they play crystal. And he said, well, what if instead of moving your hand, the glasses moved? So he made a, like, a big machine that was a series of these glasses, all one after the other, and the whole machine was spinning, and you just move your fingers down the glasses as the machine spins, and it generates this beautiful sound. And it became a huge hit for a while. So the guy is just a brilliant man, constantly studying, constantly inventing, constantly discovering. In fact, he became world famous because of his experiments with electricity. He became, like, the first guy on planet Earth to connect the fact that the lightning and thunder you were observing in the sky was an electrical current that could be managed, handled. And then the rest of the planet was like, man, that American, Ben Franklin's kind of a genius. He became the single most famous American on planet Earth. And he was a font of all sorts of other wisdom, including the line that I shared with you as we started this half hour. Those who would give up essential liberty to purchase a little temporary safety deserve neither liberty nor safety. And it was a warning against sacrificing your liberty, obviously, to purchase safety. And I would say that that warning is especially resonant right now in a world where the surveillance state seems to be creeping up everywhere, all around us. It's everywhere. So the big example of this, this past week, certainly these past few weeks, has been all of this concern over Flock cameras. Flock, have you heard this? It's the name of the company. And they have over 120,000 of these cameras all across the country. They're put up on light posts and various kinds of things all across the country, basically to observe vehicle traffic, to observe cars and license plates, and have a constant government record of your movements, whether or not you're a criminal. Just everybody's constantly being scanned. And we've had these license plate scanners in the country. And certainly license plate scanners are often used by law enforcement to try and find a criminal. They put out a bolo, be on the lookout. We're going to try and find this person. And they have their value. I get it. But it is totally legitimate for people to be concerned about the rise of this surveillance. And, you know, I've told you before, it didn't have to be this way. We didn't have to get to a world, and we shouldn't have to. We can restore liberty. We shouldn't have to get to the place where Flock cameras are everywhere. And the way that you prevent that from happening is you live in an orderly society to begin with. I mean, think about what it takes to secure a business in a crime-ridden area, or a home for that matter. You ever go to a rough part of a major American city? Have you noticed that the way the city looks, like all the windows are barred up, there's security cameras everywhere, law enforcement has to take extra tours, you know, extra rounds in that area just to try and keep people safe. It's not a good situation at all. You want that everywhere? Do you want that all over the country? No, of course not. Of course not. What you want is the kind of community in which you can leave your doors unlocked. I mean it. You can leave your doors unlocked because you trust your neighbors. You're not worried about your family's safety as an ever looming matter. Of course, you always worry about your family's safety, but not to the point that you're so guarded that you're like, oh my gosh, my family's going to be hurt just by going out the door. That your kids can go play in the neighborhood and they can come back whenever you tell them to, and you don't have to be worried about their location. You don't have to put a tracker on them. You don't have to hang an Apple AirTag off of the back of their clothing just to figure out where they are at any given moment. You know what I mean? That's the world you want to live in. And how do you live in a world like that? Well, it would help if you speak a common language. It would help if you share a moral code with the people around you. If you have an appreciation for the country in which you live, that you respect each other's property and you respect each other's humanity. That's all really important. And for a lot of communities in America throughout our history, we've had that. But the left has worked really feverishly to diminish it by opening up our borders, allowing criminals to just run roughshod over our communities, by having Soros-funded prosecutors who are constantly creating a revolving door of crime that's leading to the destruction of so many great American communities. All of these things have increased pressure on the public to try and find novel ways to protect ourselves, including allowing the proliferation of all of this surveillance technology. So you see, a government-created problem has resulted in a government-prescribed solution. We will destroy your community, and then we will establish a surveillance state over it to save you. How about no? How about we're completely against that? We love liberty. We love this. We love the Bill of Rights. We love the Fourth Amendment to the Constitution. We don't think that we should constantly be surveilled by our government. I'm not accused of any crime. Why am I being tracked? Why is my license plate being written down day by day? We were scandalized, appropriately so, when we found out that the Biden FBI was writing down the license plate numbers of parents attending school board meetings. Rightfully so. Well, then, isn't it also a scandal if the United States government is tracking every one of our license plates when we're going to Walgreens or the grocery store or McDonald's or wherever we're going? It's none of their business. You're an American. You're in charge. That's the way it's supposed to be. And so the flat camera debate is a great debate. I love this debate. It's a very real one. There are people who have decided to take it upon themselves to kind of mount something of a Tea Party movement. I would say they're destroying the cameras. They're dumping paint on them. They're breaking them. They're cracking them, which do, of course, amount to crimes that people are committing. But they're doing it for a variety of reasons. Now, this is an issue that doesn't neatly follow partisan lines at all. There are liberty loving Republicans and then there are chaos loving Democrats that are in on this debate as well. And what I mean by that is there are Democrats who are upset that the license plate readers have been used in immigration enforcement. They say, oh, no, ICE is using license plate readers to find illegals and deport them from the United States of America. Now, I would say that's not the worst use of a license plate reader. I'm perfectly content with deporting illegals. In fact, I voted for that enthusiastically a couple times. But I am concerned about the liberty side of this. And the president of the United States was asked by our White House correspondent yesterday, Regan Reese, about this very thing. What is your opinion on the flock cameras? And the president clearly indicated that this is a very real, it's a live issue inside of the Trump administration about how they're going to handle it, what their public statements and sentiments are going to be on the subject. Now, of course, I am encouraging the liberty impulse. That's what I want to see from the president of the United States. Here's the president talking about this yesterday.
0: There's a lot of debate right now about these license plate scanners that are going up across the country. They're called flock cameras. People are worried that the police might misuse them. Have you heard of them?
20: Yep.
0: What's your stance?
20: Well, it's being studied right now. You know, you have pros and cons, right? It's being studied right now. We'll have an answer sort of as to our views on it over the next couple of weeks.
19: You're going to get our views on it over the next couple of weeks. Well, that's good. I mean, I'm glad that the Trump administration is taking it seriously enough to realize that the American people are very, very animated by this. There are a number of cities that have begun removing flock cameras. This is as concerned American citizens have approached their city councils and said, I don't want this. I want to get rid of it. But again, this goes back to the basic point that we need law and order. See, the byproduct of disorder is that the tyranny mounts aggressively. The more disorder you have, the more government tyranny that ensues. And, you know, there are plenty of lefties who are content with the tyranny arrangement. In fact, they're introducing chaos as a predicate to tyranny. We should stop them. We should stop them. And getting restoring control of the border is, I would say, priority one in this whole conversation. That and enforcing the law against the criminals who are within our borders. You have to do that. And this goes back to my optimism about what it means to make America great again. I really think it's achievable. We're not done for. We're not. We have a lot of potential still to come in the future. We have to. I have a child. I have a daughter. I want her to have a real country to live in. a country that I love and recognize. I want her to be able to recognize it too. God willing, she has children. I have grandchildren. And I can recognize that country for my grandkids as well. I think anybody who's got descendants is going to be interested in the long-term success of our country. And even people, of course, who don't have children. You should be rooting for the country that gave you so many blessings that you can live here and succeed. So I don't give up on it. I'm not blackpilling on the subject. I think it's achievable. In fact, that this administration has gone further than any of our lifetimes in terms of actually securing the border and deporting people and holding people accountable, bringing down the murder rate to record lows. That's great. But the work is not done. It needs to continue with as much enthusiasm as possible. Because the more success that they have, the less predicate anybody will be able to claim for the increase in government tyranny. I don't want a surveillance state. I don't want to live like the Chi-Coms. I don't want social credit scores. I don't want the government hovering over every decision you make. Have we given up privacy in exchange for convenience as a culture? Well, sure. Your cell phone is probably, almost in every case, an expression of that. But at the very least, as unfair as that deal might be to any one of us, it's at least a deal that you made on your own. You made a choice about to what extent your privacy would be traded in exchange for that convenience. This government surveillance stuff, there's no choice in that. It's just tyranny. And we should peel it back. More ahead on The Vince Show.
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1: 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Just play the game one way. You hit a ball in the gap, run. 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
5: Vince Colonnais.

I've got a couple of things coming up this week that I'm looking forward to. One, we've got the there's a debate tonight. I'll be keeping an eye on this. Newsmax is hosting a debate between Darlene Graham and Ralph Norman in this runoff to figure out who's going to become the Republican nominee in South Carolina. Very eager to see how that debate goes and how these two people distinguish themselves. As South Carolina lawmakers have, excuse me, voters have a big decision in front of them coming up. And in fact, our team has put out requests to both Ralph Norman and Darlene Graham to be on my podcast. The good news so far is Ralph Norman is coming on with me. I just checked on this. This will be Thursday of this week. I have Ralph Norman stopping by the podcast. We don't have a commitment from Darlene Graham yet, though, which disappoints me because I've been encouraged by Senator Graham, now Senator Graham's statements of late on the Save America Act and her demands that the United States Senate not go on the vacation that they ended up going on. I thought that was a good move. I would love to have her stop by because I'd love to just talk to her and find out what she has in store for the voters of South Carolina and for the American people if she takes the seat that her brother, up until he just recently passed away, held. So Darlene Graham looking to hold that seat, Ralph Norman looking to win it. We'll have Ralph Norman on this Thursday, and I hope Darlene Graham comes through too. That'd be good. I know.

0: campaign schedules are busy, but it's always nice to chat with these people and find out a little bit more about how they'll operate as United States senators. That would be really good. Also, this week, I've got the Interior Secretary, Doug Burgum, coming up on Friday as well, ahead of that big IndyCar race set to take place in Washington, D.C. I still think that's the coolest thing ever, that they're converting the streets of the nation's capital into a race course. I love that, like, the left is crapping all over this, acting like it's like some indignity. How dare the president do this? What are you talking about? You're the open the borders and open the prisons people. We're the build temporary racetracks with awesome views people. We are not the same. I think that's great. Wouldn't that be the coolest thing ever to see? To see these Indy cars racing around the streets of the Capitol. You'll be able to see it. We'll be able to see it this weekend. That Doug Burgum is going to join me on the show to talk about that very thing. And it turns every time Doug Burgum joins me, he makes news. So you may not want to miss that one. He loves, I don't know what it is. I think he just enjoys coming on the show. And he's like, I'm going to make news only on Vince's show. That's the plan. Fine, I'll take it. I love when he does that. I love it. All right. And by the way, on the flock cameras, on that issue, Congressman Tim Burchett, talk about a guy who's great in the United States Congress. I love this guy. I love every time he films a video and tells people what he's up to in Congress and then thanks his own constituents for actually sending him to Washington. I'm like, that's the way people should be in Congress. He's actually introduced legislation to ban federal funds for flock cameras. And he's urging the states to regulate them, too. The name of the legislation is Protection Against Mass Surveillance Act, and it would ban federal agencies from purchasing or accessing automated surveillance systems like the flock cameras. And also it would forbid state and local governments from using federal funding on any of this surveillance technology. He said, look, if the locals want to do things like this, they can raise money from their own people. They can do it. That's a local thing. That's state law. But how about no federal money for the surveillance state? I love that, but of course it needs to happen in concert with restoring law and order. You know what I mean? Just locking up bad guys, securing our border, of course, continuing that record achievement of having that border secure, getting that wall fully built. The Trump administration got the funding for it last year. It's underway as we speak, getting the rest of that wall and the navigable portions of the border built and deporting people. Don't slow down on that at all. Keep that going. We could use it. No surveillance. How about security? How about peace? How about law and order? That's all we want. We're simple people. I'll have a lot more to get to coming up on tomorrow's Vince podcast, the big national radio show. Always love doing it. You're the best audience anywhere. I'll be back.
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4: I'm the threat that's already inside the house. 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But I don't want your money or your TV. 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
9: KABC. KABC News at Noon. I'm Jeff Vaughn from OnLACA. A downtown Los Angeles charter school says the city's homeless policies put them out of business. The Academy of Media Arts is suing Los Angeles for $20 million, claiming dangerous conditions surrounding a homeless shelter operating in the very same building. The Academy opened up in 2022 inside the LA Grand Hotel. Hotel's upper floors were being used by Project Room Key. But according to the lawsuit, school officials were told that homeless operation was temporary. It wasn't. The lawsuit states that students and staff encountered open drug use, assaults, piles of trash, and human waste. Enrollment eventually fell to about 50 students, and the school closed in 2024. The lawsuit claims LA paid more than $54 million to use the hotel as part of Project Room Key, which comes to $1.5 million a month. The city has not responded. A widely circulated poll showing Los Angeles Mayor Karen Bass comfortably ahead of challenger Nithya Raman was fake. The Median Strategies poll claimed Bass was up by 12 points in the November runoff. Bass herself promoted the results on social media. Now Median Strategies admits it wasn't a poll, but, quote, a short-term social experiment. Median has now withdrawn its polling. California is putting new restrictions on replacement tires, and the tire industry is pushing back. The California Energy Commission just adopted efficiency standards regulating rolling resistance in tires. Goodyear reports the regulation could disqualify roughly 70% of replacement tires currently manufactured, warning a set of tires could cost hundreds of dollars more. California disputes that, estimating the cost at $6.50 a tire. Get news and insights at onlaca.com. I'm Jeff Vaughn on The John Phillips Show.
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11: In Pomona on the 10 westbound, 57 north transition, got a crash involving a semi over on the right shoulder. In Diamond Bar, 57 southbound right at Grand Avenue, got an accident on the shoulder of that off-ramp. In Industry, 60 westbound to the 605 north transition, some debris is in the lanes blocking that transition. And in Echo Park, 101 southbound before Glendale Boulevard, a wreck is going to be in that center divider area there.
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7: 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Happy Tuesday. 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

0: Some might label us right wing. We say clip our wings and just call us right. 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
1: And a very happy Tuesday to you at 12:06 in the afternoon. 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Mr. Randy Wings in Culver City.
2: Johnny, we're broadcasting live on the radio on 790 KABC in Southern California and 810 KSFO in the Bay Area. 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Johnny with a Y, by the way. 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
1: 800-222-5222 is the telephone number, 1-800-222-5222. As I mentioned before, my family isn't in broadcasting. I'm the only one in my family who works in the broadcasting industry. Everyone else is in the tire industry. That was my dad's job. My siblings work in that industry. My uncle worked in that industry. And so when I was a child and we'd be sitting around the dinner table talking about whatever it was that happened that day, I would hear stories about tires. Now, I am the least mechanical person on planet Earth, so I was a little bit remedial when it would come to understanding what they would talk about. But one of the things that I always understood is that government regulators understand tires less than I do. Yet they have no problem making these large, sweeping regulations that wreck an entire industry. I remember at one point, in fact, there was a big fight that they were involved with when they wanted to regulate that 18-wheelers had to use a specific kind of tire. They wanted to just change the way that tires were used for trucks, and they wanted a specific type of tire because they said it was eco-friendly. And after they passed the regulation, they found out that that particular tire would cause the trucks to hydroplane in water. It's always a good idea to find that out after you mandate that everyone go out and buy them. But that's what the state of California does. And the state of California always punches above its weight when it comes to the regulation of tires, because so many trucks have to get loads out of the Port of Los Angeles, the Port of Long Beach, the Port of Oakland, and then they take whatever it is that you put on the truck to the rest of the country. They call it the Alameda Corridor in Los Angeles County. And so if there's a regulation in California, all of the trucks essentially have to follow it because the trucks move around from the 50 states. It's how it works. So a California regulation is essentially a national regulation. And now, Randy, the state of California is making national news over another completely stupid regulation regarding tires.
2: Seriously, it sometimes sounds like we're doing a sketch on Saturday Night Live when we say, now they're banning tires?
1: It's really hard to believe.
2: And apparently it is a regulation from a law that was voted on like 20 years ago. Ashley Zavala broke this last night. And I can't tell you whether it's through email, Facebook, Twitter, Instagram, how many different people have sent us this story being like, you're not going to believe this one. So it didn't take a lot of thinking to figure out what are we going to start today with. Without further ado, let's find out what the heck is going on here. Here is KCRA3 and the treasure of California, Ashley Zavala.
3: California regulators approve new rules that will limit the type of tires you can buy when it's time to replace them on your car.
4: Yeah, while the California Energy Commission says that this is meant to save money for consumers, tire makers say that this will add to the cost of living here in the state.
2: Because, you know, it's already pretty expensive to live here.
1: It is going to make things more expensive. But remember what I said about the truck tires. This is a commission that didn't think this through. So I'm sure there's going to be all kinds of surprises that we're going to find out after we're all forced to put these expensive tires on our cars.
4: And KCRA 3 was the only TV station at the meeting today. KCRA 3 political director Ashley Zavala was there to watch the vote. So walk us through what this is supposed to do.
5: Well, this was a lengthy hearing, and ultimately the California Energy Commission, in a unanimous vote, approved new rules that will phase out the sale.
2: More faceless bureaucrats making our life a living hell. And who exactly are we going to hold, quote, accountable for it?
6: The bureaucracy is real.
1: Well, it's not even nameless, faceless people. Nancy Skinner, who was the one that was doing the media rounds last night, is a termed out legislator. She termed out of the state legislature. She represented Oakland in the state legislature and termed out. So finally, we get her out of the state legislature. But then she shows up on the California Energy Commission, and she's still wrecking our lives.
2: Term limits aren't a real thing in California. There's always somewhere else to go. You term out of the state Senate, you term out of the assembly. Well, then Gavin keeps you around and appoints you to one of his commissions. Let's not forget who appoints people to the California Energy Commission. Let's find out what this regulation really means. As somebody, by the way, that just had to buy a new tire when I popped a tire hitting a pothole on Van Owen.
5: Of replacement tires that are currently sold in California that do not meet certain energy efficiency standards.
2: For rubber? What are we doing?
5: It's expected to eliminate most of the tires that are right now sold in this state. The goal is...
2: So when I go to my buddy Reseda Tire, who gives me a great deal every single time I drive over a nail on the 405, which happens at least four times a year... He can't sell me the tire for $60 that I've been buying. I have to buy something else or a brand new tire from the manufacturer that cost me $300. Great.
5: It's for consumers to save money on gas or electricity if you have an EV by having more efficient tires. At the center of this is a tire's rolling resistance, or how much energy a tire uses as it rolls down the road. Lower resistance means a vehicle uses less gas or less electricity. New cars generally come with efficient tires, but consumers typically replace them with higher rolling resistance tires. This new rule comes in phases in California. So first, by 2029, California will only allow the sale of tires with a maximum rolling resistance level of 9.1. In phase two, the standard lowers to 7.2.
2: Who comes up with these ideas?
1: People who don't understand the industry.
5: Starting in 2033. That second phase means that an estimated 70% of tires currently sold in California will be eliminated from the market. The California Energy Commission.
2: What do you do if you're a mom and pop tire shop and you're suddenly told that the state has made 70% of your stock illegal?
1: You go out of business.
5: Has never regulated tires before, so this is a first. The commission claims the savings on gas and electricity will offset the cost of new tires.
2: I don't think that's true whatsoever.
1: Nope. It's going to make everything that much more expensive, and it's going to hit the other states too.
5: Beginning of these phases, the commission also claims this will improve air quality and provide other environmental benefits. But meanwhile, some tire...
2: What do we do with all the old tires? Start a fire? Because that's not good for the air.
5: Makers have several concerns. Some say this is actually going to increase costs by limiting consumer choices. Here's what both sides of this new rule told us after the vote.
7: From the commission or the industry perspective, what we're really concerned about is the fact that these costs to the average, you know, families in California that are, you know, struggling with affordability is that it's going to increase their costs by hundreds of dollars in phase two. And we've highlighted that. And even in CEC's own data, you can see that. So we're rather disappointed that they move forward with phase two.
2: This spokesperson for Goodyear that went to this meeting, do you think he ever gets to go in the blimp?
1: I think he's had many a cocktail in that blimp.
2: Oh, look, it's put out to pasture Nancy Skinner. She was termed out and then put back onto one of these stupid commissions.
1: And by the way, I know this has nothing to do with anything, but as someone with very fair skin who has to go to the dermatologist all the time to get things frozen off or cut off because I spend too much time in the sun. This woman needs to go to a dermatologist. I see about five or six problem areas just right there.
2: Oh, boy.
8: A backup plan if the California Energy Commission's expectations around cost savings aren't met with this rule?
9: Well, we're committed to doing this right. We are only doing it because we know it will save Californians money. So we're going to monitor. We're going to do our enforcement.
2: And of course, because it's downtown Sacramento, Skinner's getting sirened.
1: Of course.
9: Well, we have decades of experience with this. We have appliance.
2: Decades of experience. I don't think anybody on that commission knows anything about what they're doing.
1: No, you came from the state legislature. You don't work in that industry. You don't understand that industry. You might think you do, but you don't.
9: Standards that are saving Californians money every day. And so we're going to use that same capability that we have for appliance standards on this. And sure, we'll revise it if things become less practical. But
2: better get out of there. Something's going on.
9: We're pretty confident.
5: California is the first state in the nation to create a rule like this.
4: So where did this come from exactly?
5: Yeah, it's kind of a loaded question, but I mean, that's a question we asked Commissioner Skinner, who you just heard from. Governor Gavin Newsom fairly recently appointed her to the commission. She's a well-known environmentalist. When she was a state senator, she has written several laws that right now regulate the state's oil and gas industry. So
2: she'd do anything to regulate the homeless fires that happened in her district for years and years and years?
1: Yeah, it's a good thing she had plenty of time to worry about all this stuff because she solved all the other problems in Oakland.
5: The California legislature more than 20 years ago directed the California Energy Commission to explore this kind of tire efficiency rule. It sat idle up until this year. The current chairman of the commission admitted today he had no idea that legislation existed.
1: Oh, my God.
2: When you pass 1,000 bills every single year, this is the kind of nonsense that happens that nobody even knows what is law or what is a regulation. And who voted on this stuff? People that were termed out 10 years ago.
1: These people are so dumb. They have no idea that they're going to wreck an entire industry. And then they're going to term off this commission and end up someplace else. So we can't even blame them when it hits the fan. And by the way, here's another thing. We need to stick this on Gavin Newsom because he will say he had nothing to do with this. And it's fake news to say that Gavin Newsom banned tires in California. But this is what his appointee did. He thinks he's going to be the Democratic nominee for president. Well, guess what? He's campaigning in Michigan this week. He was out with Gretchen Whitmer, the governor of Michigan. What is the industry in Michigan that allows that state to exist? Cars. Well, and guess what? Cars can't operate without tires.
2: And there's a lot of politicians in Michigan who are close to the auto industry that refuse to meet with Gavin over nonsense like this.
1: Including Debbie Dingell.
2: That's what I was thinking.
5: Asked Skinner if she brought it up, if she pushed it. She didn't directly answer the question. She told me, had she been on the commission 20 years ago, maybe this would not have taken so long.
2: So this was something that was in the rules, but it was never enacted until Gavin appoints Skinner because she's termed out. And the first thing Skinner does is ban tires.
1: In a state where everyone commutes.
10: But the bottom line is we don't really know why now.
5: Right. She said, I mean, the cost pressures of gas and electricity rates at this point, but it's really not clear why they decided.
2: I don't understand how the gas and electricity rates have anything to do with we're going to make you buy brand new tires.
1: No, this is her as a legislator knowing that it was in there. None of them knew it was in there. She knew it was in there. And my guess is she asked Gavin to put her on this commission knowing that she could do this if she got there. So the entire point of her going on this commission was to enact this rule.
5: Right now in this moment this year to do this.
10: Right, or to let it be up to the consumer to decide if they want to invest in these tires that could save them
5: money.
10: Right. Exactly. Okay, mm-hmm. Thank you.
2: There you go. That's the latest. In case you thought it couldn't get any crazier in California, we're banning 70% of tires sold in this state because it'll somehow save you money.
1: I don't even know how you frame that argument. We're making tires more expensive so you save money.
2: This is the insanity that we deal with every single day. If you're watching us from Nevada or Arizona, or I know there's somebody watching us right now from South Africa, welcome to the circus, everybody. It's a wild show every single day.
1: So the last time they did this with the trucks, it caused the trucks to hydroplane. I wonder what surprise we're going to find out about these tires.
2: Well, and when it comes to the man, like, who exactly? There's definitely somebody making a big payday out of this. What is going on?
1: I'm not even sure about that. I think this is an environmentalist who doesn't want us in cars. And the whole point is to make it so expensive that we ride their murder trains.
2: Well, you could take that high-speed rail from San Francisco to Los Angeles. Oh, wait, they never built it.
1: They don't want us driving cars. They don't want us living in single-family homes. They don't want us sending kids to private school. They want us living in mixed-use housing, riding their murder trains, and sending our kids to schools that don't work. That's what they want. Unbelievable. It's the John Phillips Show.
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2: 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And if you get nothing done and you're not productive for these 3 hours, well, sorry.
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2: 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We have a fantastic episode that's up right there at johnnydontlike.com. Make sure to watch it after this show if you haven't seen it, with Susan Crabtree talking about Gavin ditching California for Michigan and Big Gretch. But tomorrow at 3 o'clock, we have a brand new episode premiering. We taped it this morning. We went all through the Sheng Tao scandal and its connections to one Babathy Bonta. And we brought on Seneca Scott, who went off. It is an epic 40-minute deep dive into all the scandals surrounding Oakland. And it premieres tomorrow at 3 p.m.
1: He was on fire.
2: 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Not from us, but from Seneca for sure.
1: All right, the John Phillips Show continues in moments. 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
1: KABC News at the bottom of the hour. I'm Jeff Vaughn from On LACA. Going to the beach to escape the heat? Check the water before you jump in. Los Angeles County health officials have issued bacteria warnings after testing found dangerous levels. Portions of the ocean touching Santa Monica, Malibu, and Marina Del Rey are affected, and so is the Santa Monica Pier. Officials say swimming, surfing, and playing in the water could increase the risk of illness, especially for children and seniors. The beaches themselves remain open. You are warned not to enter the water. I have a complete list of water advisories at onlaca.com. More KABC News at the top of the hour. Get news and insights at onlaca.com. I'm Jeff Vaughn on The John Phillips Show.
2: In Van Nuys on the 405 southbound right at Sherman Way, still working on an accident with a carpool and two left lanes blocked. It is stacked up from Nordoff. On the 101 north to the 405 north connector, got a stall on the shoulder of that transition. In Granada Hills, 118 eastbound at Havenhurst, got a wreck over on the shoulder there. And in Echo Park on the 101 southbound before Glendale Boulevard, still working on an accident. Two left lanes are going to be blocked.
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1: 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Tickets are on sale now at packamp.com. But right now, caller number 9 at 1-888-790-5222 gets a pair of tickets to the show. This is a post-fare concert, so no having to deal with that. Tickets furnished by the Pacific Amphitheater. Good luck dialing.
0: Previously, former California Congressman Eric Swalwell claimed that he did not have a sexual relationship with a Chinese spy. Turns out he had not only one, but at least two different roles in the hay behind the Great Wall with this woman.
1: Oh, yeah. The Fang Fang files have been released, and apparently there's a lot of drama that was going on with disgraced former Congressman Eric Swalwell. That being said, I'm having a hard time clicking on the button that turns us to the... Hold on. Johnny, you can still hear me, right?
0: I can hear you.
1: Okay. And you can still see me?
0: Yes.
1: Okay. The page is getting very slow to respond. This is what I get for trashing the audio stream. I cursed us once again. I'm going to try to click on the button here. And nope. The computer's getting really slow all of a sudden.
0: I can see you and hear you, and if you were a foreign spy, then Eric Swalwell would touch you. Here's what I want to know. How dumb do you have to be to believe him when he said he did not have sex with Fang Fang?
1: Well, turns out he did a lot more with Fang Fang. All right, everything's working again. That scared the crap out of me. Let's go to this report from ABC7 in the Bay about disgraced former congressman and alleged rapist Eric Swalwell and his relationship with a Chinese spy. Here is ABC7.
2: Explosive details about a sexual relationship between former Congressman Eric Swalwell and a suspected Chinese operative laid out in newly declassified FBI files.
0: You know what turned him on?
1: What's that?
0: When she said, "Speak into my cleavage." He thought she was just getting fresh and she just wanted him to speak into the microphone.
1: There's bold text in one of the documents as they're getting the package together for this story that just says, quote, "She and Swalwell hooked up."
0: Of course they did.
2: It's a connection federal agents investigated for years, and tonight we're learning more now that the White House...
1: Think of the hubris of this jackass that with not only that, but all of the allegations of rape, the sexual harassment, all the things that he has done over 20 years, that he had the gall to run for governor.
0: How many times did he go on junkets to Qatar?
1: A lot.
0: I bet you he slept with foreign spies all over the globe. It's like the Small World ride. He had them all.
2: Transparency Task Force has made the case public. Good evening. Thank you for joining us. I'm Dan Ash.
3: And I'm Amma Dates. While the task force ultimately found no evidence of criminal wrongdoing, the case is highlighting the risks of foreign influence on some of the most powerful leaders in the U.S.
2: ABC 7 Eyewitness News political reporter Monica Madden has been sifting through the case file all day. Monica, it's very interesting, but a lot has been redacted.
4: Absolutely. Even with a lot of the redactions, the newly released case file documents.
1: It's a great picture of Swalwell to put on the screen.
0: Oh, yeah. And this state was dumb enough to vote for him for governor. Had that scandal not broke when it did, he would have won that primary.
1: He still got like 20,000 votes. What the hell? I guess there's a pro-rapist constituency, allegedly.
4: Answer some of the biggest unanswered questions from one of the Bay Area's most high-profile political scandals. The records provide new details about suspected Chinese spy Christine Fang's efforts to build relationships with rising...
0: Wait, is it Christine Fang or Fang Fang?
1: Well, apparently her name was Christine, but she was known as Fang Fang.
0: Is that her spy name?
1: Could be.
4: political leaders and reveal more about her sexual relationship with Eric Swalwell, which in the past he did not confirm or deny publicly.
1: I guess the best thing you can say is at least this one was consensual.
0: I wonder how far up the food chain this goes over in China. Is this something that President Xi cooked up? Find me someone in foreign services who's good looking. All right, you go over there and sleep with congressmen. Bring back secrets.
5: Newly declassified files are giving us a fuller picture of the FBI's investigation into the suspected Chinese spy known as Fang Fang.
0: What do you think Swalwell called her?
1: Oh, I don't think it's safe for air.
5: Who worked on Eric Swalwell's 2014 congressional re-election campaign. According to the FBI documents, investigators suspected Fang Fang was facilitating a scheme to trade congressional internships for campaign contributions. The case first became public in 2020 after reporting revealed she had developed ties to several local and national politicians while living in California.
1: Fang Fang got around.
0: Yeah, no kidding.
5: Show Swalwell told investigators about multiple occasions of physical relations with Fang Fang.
0: Boy, she really took one for the team, didn't she?
5: Saying she and Swalwell hooked up, but he barely remembered the encounter after taking Ambien.
1: Oh, no. Also, I just got a little window into his world. Let's just say I know a thing or two about people that use Ambien. Not being very specific about anything. But there are people who take that drug that's supposed to make you sleep. And if you can, and again, I don't know this from personal experience, just what I've heard from people who were addicted to this stuff. If you can somehow beat the sleeps, you get a massive euphoric high like you just did a mound of cocaine.
0: Now, she might feel insulted, though, if he doesn't even remember sleeping with her on multiple occasions.
1: He doesn't remember. How many Chinese spies were you hooking up with, dude?
0: Yeah, that's what I'd like to know.
6: We are here today because...
1: You know, with all the stories about Swalwell, he's got to have picked up something at some point, right?
0: Oh, come on. There's a lot of miles on those tires.
1: Little herps, little claps, little gonorrheas. What you got going on, Swalwell?
0: I think he had the combo platter.
1: Apparently some of the comments are getting so explicit that YouTube is excluding them. I just can't wait to find out what they're saying.
0: Well, it's not any grosser than what Swalwell did.
6: Because of absolute nonsense.
5: You may remember Swalwell sounding the alarm about this in March when he accused FBI Director Kash Patel of resurfacing the case due to his run for California governor.
6: This effort to weaponize the FBI against the president's political enemy at a time that we are at war shows a distraction.
5: In a statement to...
1: Think of how disgusting this guy is, that he would stand in front of podiums, hold press conferences, do interviews, talk about... And I remember it was really creepy at the time when he did that sit down with Julie Watts of CBS News and he called himself, "I want to be a protector of women." All the while, this guy has been doing horrific things to women.
0: Oh, yeah. Yeah, no, the whole time that he was the masculine feminist, he was out dipping his egg roll in every bowl of sweet and sour sauce he could find.
1: Very good Married with Children reference.
5: ABC 7, Swalwell's attorney maintains that he did nothing wrong, writing, quote, "The facts have not changed. Only the political motive for publicizing them has."
1: By the way, these are attorneys that are being paid by Eric Swalwell's campaign account.
0: Is it only me or does he have a lazy eye, too?
1: Think so.
0: He looks like he got kicked in the face by a mule. And he needs to get kicked in the face by another mule so he can uncross the eyes.
5: Claiming the Trump administration is acting out of retaliation.
7: These are people with real power and real access. And so you need to know they're focused on making sure that our country's safe.
5: While the files...
0: Wait a minute. That's Swalwell's attorney?
1: No, that's just an attorney.
0: Okay.
1: That's just an attorney commenting on the case. I don't think Swalwell's attorneys want to do any media interviews. Do you remember, and it feels like it was such a long time ago, but when the allegations first dropped, Swalwell hires this attorney to go on with Alex Michelson on CNN, and it is a complete disaster. Might have been the best moment on Alex's CNN show yet.
0: Oh, yeah, that was crash and burn.
5: Reignited political fights over Swalwell. Former federal prosecutors say the larger issue is how foreign adversaries cultivate relationships with people in power.
7: What this case represents is the intersection between the sort of man in power whose sloppy sexual habits.
1: Thought he was about to say sloppy seconds.
7: And appetites let in someone who was not vetted and who was a very dangerous person to give access to.
5: The FBI ultimately said it did not find evidence Swalwell violated federal corruption laws and that Fang left the United States and was barred from reentry.
4: Of course, this comes months after Swalwell resigned from Congress and dropped out of the race for California governor, facing multiple allegations of sexual assault and misconduct, all which he still denies. And
1: while how's that working out for you, Swalwell?
0: He's such a creep.
4: Well, those allegations remain under a separate investigations, I should say. Former federal prosecutors say these newly released files could further fuel questions about judgment, risk-taking, and conduct by elected officials as all of those investigations in New York and California continue to play out.
8: All right. Thanks, Monica. Mm-hmm.
1: And, of course, this is the most salacious of these stories, but there's all kinds of incidents, even including ones that have been reported recently, of Chinese spies infiltrating local California government. The mayor of Arcadia was engaged to a Chinese spy.
0: I wonder what secrets he told her. Because he was on the Intelligence Committee, wasn't he?
1: He was. You know, he was part of the impeachment. He was a very high-profile member of Congress, all the while being a harasser and alleged rapist.
0: So he's going over to Fang Fang's at 3 a.m., high as a kite on Ambien. And I don't know, they're doing whatever it is they're doing. And with the ceiling fans clipping her toenails, she's asking him what he learned on the Intelligence Committee that day.
1: So how was your day, hon? Learn anything interesting? Anything you want to get off your chest?
0: What do you know about those new bombs? The whole world has turned into a Looney Tunes cartoon. Have you understood that?
1: Yes, especially as long as we have been doing this kind of job, the stories and the personalities get crazier and crazier and crazier every season. We are getting now to soap opera level stars of insanity that we have to deal with as our politicians and our elected representatives in California. The people of Dublin voted for this guy over and over and over and over again. Including after the allegations of the Chinese spy. And apparently all the stuff that was going on with staffers was a known secret in Washington, D.C. And everyone was like, yeah, that's him.
0: But Fang Fang is like the Chinese version of Boris and Natasha from Bullwinkle. It's like you want to spy out a central casting. Okay, let's get her and name her Fang Fang.
1: It is pretty on the nose.
0: It's the John Phillips Show.
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0: It's the John Phillips Show. If you want to watch us live, go to johnnydontlike.com and click that like button when you're there. It's the big thumbs up. It really helps us push the show in front of eyeballs all over the globe. Let's go to Clifton in Vallejo. Clifton, hello.
1: What's going on, John and Randy? Long time no talk to, man. I just been busy with a whole bunch of stuff, you know, and everything. And life, man, life gets in the way of everything. And that's just all it is to it. But, man, this sleazeball, Eric Swalwell, man, I'm telling you, he's the poster child for that NBC show Dateline To Catch a Predator. That's what every time I looked in this guy's face, that's what I saw. Somebody that would be that low and that, yeah, just that evil to do some stuff like that. You could just see evil all in his face. I never did like that guy. You understand what I'm saying? And another thing, John and Randy, haven't we fought a revolutionary war over taxation without representation? So how can you tell me that it's fair for you to come, even if I got $100,000 or however much I got, it's not your right to come and take my money?
0: I agree. And I think that wealth confiscation tax is going to get thrown out by the courts if it passes.
1: That is absolutely ridiculous, man, for somebody to even come up with some thought like that, man. That's just not right. That's all it is to it, man. You know, and I'm not leaving California. I was watching this story on Yahoo News about how many people left L.A., 17,000 and left San Bernardino County. They got all the records because of the taxes and all of that stuff and the money they're losing. But still, we got to stay and fight for this state, man, because we can't let it go to these people, man. I'm telling you already, man, it can't happen. And we all should be praying. I don't know if you guys are praying guys, but I am. And we should be praying to God to save this state. And that's what it is right there, man. I'm out, man. Love you guys, man. Love your show. You know y'all top of the list.
0: All right. Thank you, Clifton. And for the record, I'm not religious. I'm Episcopal. All right. The AI boom is causing the housing market in San Francisco to blow up. But Randy, there's one notable exception.
2: It's not happening in Oakland. Which is a shame because, you know, you're right on the water. You're right on the other side of San Francisco. What could be wrong with Oakland? For more, here is ABC 7.
3: As the growth in artificial intelligence continues to explode in San Francisco, so too have home prices and rents.
2: Yeah, just as I start thinking about getting a condo out there, great.
3: According to data from Redfin, home prices in the city by the bay have soared nearly

0: 20% just in the past year.
1: We have very, very low supply and a very, very active and strong pace. When I mean strong, I mean financially strong and high-paced buyer pool.
2: And it's a lot of all-cash offers, or, and this is true, somebody bought a house with just their stock from OpenAI. Stock that isn't even public yet, but they bought a house with stock of unrealized gains.
3: That's wild.
0: That environment has created bidding wars that have grabbed national attention, including one where a buyer used pre-IPO tech stock to purchase a home.
1: Asking price is the price of admission, but the true price of what the house will sell for is what the wealthiest guy in the room is willing to buy.
0: But the boom
2: is... Yeah, good luck if you're still trying to get a mortgage. It's pretty much all cash offers outbidding each other in the Bay right now.
0: Isn't being felt everywhere in the Bay Area, at least not yet. Across the water in Oakland, the median rent for a one-bedroom apartment sits around $2,000, roughly half of the $4,000 it currently is in San Francisco.
2: That is a massive difference.
3: Yeah, well, you're less likely to get shot there.
4: I think since I've been in property management in the last 6-7 years, this is the first time I have seen a gap like this.
0: Eric Lozano specializes in East Bay rentals. He says while the spillover effect is starting to also raise prices in Oakland, several factors keep the pace lower than in the city. One of those being the vast difference in prices in various Oakland neighborhoods, including in the hills.
4: And then you also have the downtown, more urban areas where you can still get really good deals on apartments because you have a lot of buildings actually going into foreclosure right now.
2: Well, you can get a one bedroom pretty cheap downtown. Just make sure you don't do street parking.
5: I've been bipped several times.
0: But with San Francisco's new boom seemingly only just beginning, experts say they think the price gaps could be here to stay.
1: And I don't think there is an end in sight because in actuality, the true liquidity events for the AI offerings, the public offerings, haven't occurred yet.
0: In San Francisco, Tim Johns, ABC 7 Eyewitness News.
2: So there you go. San Francisco rents and prices are going through the roof. Oakland, not so much. That being said, well, I guess $2,000 for a one bedroom, that's way better than Los Angeles. And Los Angeles, I think, is scarier than Oakland.
3: Oh, yeah. All right, we've got two more hours coming up on the John Phillips Show. The Fix California Hour is next. If you want to watch us live, go to johnnydontlike.com. Click that like button. It really helps us out.

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20: KABC. KABC News at 1 o'clock. I'm Jeff Vaughn from OnLACA. A suspicious substance has turned up inside the Piper Technical Center near Union Station this morning. An employee discovered that unknown substance inside of a letter, and the facility was shut down temporarily. LAFD hazmat crew was called to the scene. LAPD and FBI are investigating. Another California company is packing up its headquarters for Texas, and its CEO isn't being shy about it. Hill Davis, CEO of apparel and e-commerce company Digital Brands Group, told Fox News doing business in the state of California sucks. The company has relocated its headquarters from Los Angeles to Round Rock, Texas, near Austin. Davis blames California's high cost of living, long employee commutes, operating expenses, and the cost of defending lawsuits. The move comes as California continues losing taxpayers to other states. The latest IRS migration data shows Los Angeles County has a net loss of 17,496 tax filers and nearly $1.9 billion in income. A budget showdown in Riverside County could put hundreds of sheriff's deputies out of work. Sheriff Chad Bianco says the county has left him $125 million short in the budget. That's equivalent to 622 deputy positions. Bianco says the department needs more than $150 million in additional funding to maintain current staffing, and Bianco says the county knew this was coming. The Board of Supervisors says requests from the sheriff and other departments exceeded the discretionary money available, forcing supervisors to balance public safety against other services. Bianco says he doesn't intend to eliminate all those positions. Who's going to blink first? My bet, it won't be Bianco. Get news and insights at onlaca.com. I'm Jeff Vaughn on The John Phillips Show.
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25: In Hawthorne, on the 405 south of Rosecrans, clearing a wreck from the left lane over the right shoulder. You've already got delays from the 105. Sherman Oaks, the 101 south to the 405 north, heads up some wood debris is going to be in the second lane from your left. Good news, though, in Van Nuys, 405 southbound after Sherman Way, got that crash cleared from the carpool and the two left lanes. In Elysian Park, on the 5 northbound before Riverside Drive, got some brush on fire over on the shoulder.
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29: 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Mr. Randy Wang's in Culver City.
23: 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We're up. We just passed 4,900, which means we're getting real close to going to the Tijuana River. Listener Mark writes in, I had a project in Imperial Beach right near the river. Definitely smelled it there.
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23: 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Netter, we're going to suffer in Imperial Beach along with you. 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And hit the like button so you tell YouTube to push us out to new people, which is happening every day. 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It's like for the first time ever, we have a marketing department.
29: 800-222-5222 is the telephone number. 1-800-222-5222. Well, California Senator Adam Schiff is someone who could find himself, if Chuck Schumer were to be bounced by Democrats after this election, could be the next leader of the Democratic caucus in the Senate. According to everything I've read, it's going to be between him and the guy from Maryland, whose name I can't remember, Chris Van Hollen. Chris Van Hollen and Adam Schiff. And I hear that race is neck and pencil neck. It could go either way. But Schumer doesn't seem to be long for the world because there's a big fight going on in the Democratic Party between the regular Democrats and the DSA. And that's the subject that Adam Schiff talked about with Conan Nolan.
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31: This is the Honorable Adam Schiff, member of the United States Senate.
29: Yeah, there's nothing honorable about that guy. He's the jerk that tried to get me kicked off of Twitter.
23: Oh, you know, there's a lot of people, Johnny, who are listening, new listeners, people who are only started listening to us in the Bay Area a couple of years ago. I think you're going to have to expand on exactly what happened between you, Adam Schiff, and Barbara Ferrer.
0: Wash your hands often and always before eating and after toileting.
29: So there was a lawsuit that took place that I had nothing to do with. It was our friend Julie Hamill and a group of parents that were suing the county over COVID shutdowns. And over the course of that lawsuit, I think in discovery, they found an email that went from Barbara Ferrer's office to Adam Schiff's office asking Schiff, who was then chairman of the Intelligence Committee, to get me kicked off Twitter because I kept calling her a fake doctor, and they said that made their life miserable.
23: And in fact, I have a clip from Julie Watts reading that deposition.
1: Dr. Barbara Ferrer is a fake doctor.
29: And by the way, apparently the goon in Schiff's office, who was the one trying to get me kicked off Twitter, is now running for city council in Santa Monica. And whenever people tweet at him that he tried to get me kicked off of Twitter, he blocks them.
23: Oh, my.
29: Yeah. So it's a touchy subject for him.
31: Matt, formerly of the House of Representatives, formerly of the California Legislature, thank you very much for coming. Nice
3: to see you. It's great to be with you.
31: Listen, we have a number of things to talk about, including a piece of legislation now headed to the president's desk that will impact people in the Palisades and in Altadena. But first, 10 years ago, the Republican Party was the party of free trade, of rigorous foreign policy, the smaller government. There were members of that party who talked about the importance of immigration to the U.S. economy. That party has changed. Dissuade us of the notion that your party is going through the same thing with an insurgent wing, Democratic Socialists of America, who have appear to have as much antipathy towards the leaders of your party than they do the Republicans.
3: I think the common denominator is people are deeply dissatisfied with the status
29: quo. By the way, I have a friend who knows this guy pretty well.
23: Oh, yeah?
29: Who told me that after Trump started calling him pencil neck, it really, really got to him. And he changed the cut of his collars and he changed the style of suits that he wears to try to make his neck look different.
23: Oh, boy.
3: That is certainly true of Democrats and Republicans. And I think any candidates that come to personify that status quo are going to be in trouble. And what we're seeing, I think, among the progressive successes, but also moderate successes in places like Iowa and New Jersey and Virginia, even Hawaii, is it's pretty unpredictable. It depends a lot on the candidate. But the common denominator, I think, is where you have.
23: Yeah, the lady who hates Thanksgiving didn't win in Wisconsin.
29: Can you imagine that? She's running against Thanksgiving.
3: Candidates, whether they're moderate or really progressive, who are championing big ideas to improve the quality of life, they're doing well. And those that are perceived as incrementalists are really struggling, and they should. The status quo is just completely unacceptable. People can't afford housing. They can't afford gas or groceries or health care. And this has been building now for decades, and I don't think it's going to change until we change and make the economy work for people again.
29: Okay, you know what's also interesting about him? Remember back when he first became a member of Congress, he beat Jim Rogan, who is one of the House impeachment managers for Bill Clinton, a guy I actually know, who's I think is now a retired judge. He became a judge in Orange County, and now I think he's living in Tennessee. But that area was very purple when Schiff first got elected, Burbank, Pasadena, Glendale. And then as the area got more liberal, so did Schiff. But when Schiff first started out, he was a member of the Blue Dog Coalition. Do you remember that?
23: I mean, he comes from being a prosecutor, so he was a law enforcement guy.
29: He was a member of the Blue Dog Coalition. And then he suddenly dropped that affiliation without ever giving a reason why. And now he's way out on the left wing of the Democratic Party. There was never a this is why I've changed sort of thing.
23: I think there's a lot of people, especially when you talk about Congress. Some people may have ideology. Some people just go with what they think is popular right now.
29: Yeah, well, and I think that's probably what happened with him.
31: The Democratic nominee for Senate in Michigan could be a colleague of yours, Abdul Al-Sayed. He has said no weapons for Israel, not even defensive weapons. He's been campaigning with a podcaster named Hassan Piker.
23: Boy, that guy's getting all kinds of recognition in the wrong way.
29: Oh, yeah. Well, he told the Jews to go back to Auschwitz.
23: Holy cow.
29: Yeah, no. You want to talk about generating some heat?
23: Well, it's a big tent party. It even needs to have racists.
31: who blamed the United States for 9/11. He's taken that back. But he said that he has more faith in Hamas than he does with the Israeli government. That seems to be extremely that seems to be toxic for Democrats such as yourself.
3: Well, if those are Piker's comments, I certainly don't subscribe to those ideas. But I'm supporting Abdullah Syed. I spoke with him last week. That is a must-win seat for Democrats. And look, we have a diverse caucus. We already have a diverse caucus in the Senate.
23: We've got Semites and anti-Semites.
29: Yeah. Just wait till this guy finds out you're Jewish.
3: When it comes to Israel and a whole lot of other things, I think we need to be a big tent party or we're going to be in a permanent minority. So my view is let's welcome people into the party. Let's grow our party. Let's make sure that we flip the Congress. It's existential right now. And we need to have some kind of constraint, check, balance.
29: Okay, this isn't a big tent, though. This is a circus tent. If you bring these people in.
3: President, well, we're not going to have much of a democracy left. So for me, I'm behind.
29: Okay, so in order to save democracy, he wants to get in bed with people who want to get rid of the Senate, get rid of the Electoral College, get rid of the prisons, get rid of the border. Let illegal aliens vote. Am I missing something?
23: Get rid of the Jews?
29: Yeah, that too.
3: Abdul, I've spoken with him. I'm going to help him. I'm helping him already. We just need to win that race, and we need to flip the Senate.
31: You have an
23: God, politics can be so ugly. It doesn't matter that so many things that this guy stands for are reprehensible. We need power.
29: Yeah, he just wants the vote. That's all he cares about.
31: Insurgent part of your party that is anti-Israel, anti-Zionist. Now, we've seen it on the Republican side.
29: And by the way, just politics aside for a second, that guy Hassan Piker also apparently abuses animals. Did you see that?
23: No.
29: Yeah. I guess he drags his dog around by the tail and they put the videos up online.
23: Holy cow.
29: Yeah.
23: You know who did his podcast and it did not go over well was Nithia.
29: Yeah, well, who's next? Michael Vick?
23: You know who else went on his podcast? And I actually watched this thing. I didn't know who Hassan Piker was, but I was Googling Tom Steyer, and that was a fascinating hour that I'll never get back.
4: I'm Tom Steyer, and I'm about to ride the D.
23: And, of course, every question is about, do you denounce everything Israel has ever done?
29: That had to be a fascinating interview.
23: Oh, boy. The desperate moves the people will do to try to capture this young, very, very, very left-wing audience that watches that stuff.
29: Did Tom Steyer talk about his kicks?
5: We're in a big-ass crisis.
23: He saves that for real 92.3.
31: You have guys like Tucker Carlson. Are you a little worried that translates into anti-Semitism? Because we're seeing...
23: Isn't it interesting how political spectrums work? At the very, very, very far left and the very, very, very far right, they all hate the Jews.
29: Yeah, I know.
31: That rhetoric in your party and in their party.
3: Well, first I would say you can criticize Israel without being anti-Semitic. But we are also seeing at the same time an explosion of anti-Semitism. I called a rabbi about a month ago to express my concern over the fact that swastikas had been painted on the synagogue. And he told me, do you realize, Senator, this is the second time you've called me for this reason in 3 years.
23: Holy cow! That's got to be embarrassing.
29: Yeah, you think?
3: And he was right. I completely forgotten. I had called him once before. That's how prevalent this is now. We see these acts up and down the state of California. We see them all around the country, indeed all around the world. And we all need to be speaking out about this, regardless of people's views on Netanyahu or Israel or the Middle East or the Iran war. You can have strong feelings on all those things, but you also ought to be condemning anti-Semitism in any form.
31: Yeah, you could have four candidates for president on the Democratic side who are Jewish in 28. The governor of Pennsylvania, a senator from Georgia. You could have the former mayor of Chicago. Do you think the party can nominate one of those and not face a severe opposition from the left-wing part of the party?
3: Oh, I think that certainly a Jewish candidate could be nominated. I think a Jewish candidate could be successful.
6: Wasn't this whole part of the reason why they didn't decide to put the guy from Pennsylvania as Kamala's VP choice?
29: Yeah, and how about in San Francisco? Remember they had the CEO tax on the ballot in the primary?
6: Uh-huh.
29: And they had a big rally for it, and the chant started out, tax the rich, tax the rich. It took about five revolutions before it turned into tax the Jews.
6: Holy cow.
3: What I'm hoping for, what I'm looking for.
6: It's like they're singing a 1996 Michael Jackson song.
3: For is really what we saw in Barack Obama, and that is we did not know Barack Obama was going to be Barack Obama until he just splashed onto the scene and generated energy and excitement. I'm looking for the candidate who can do that.
6: I'm going to guess he's not looking at Gavin.
29: It would be interesting to see if he ends up getting behind Gavin when Gavin runs for president. I bet you he doesn't.
3: Whatever their color, gender.
29: Remember when Gavin passed him over to be AG? He wanted that job. He did not want to be a U.S. senator. He wanted to be Attorney General of California. And Nancy Pelosi made the phone call to Gavin Newsom to lobby on his behalf, and Newsom went with Bob Bonta over him.
6: To this day, I cannot understand that appointment. It doesn't make any sense. Bob Bonta had no background in criminal justice. Is the reason Bob Bonta's in that chair because he's as compromised as Gavin and he's covering for him?
29: Well, I think it's just as simple as it happened around the same time as George Floyd. And Gavin had three appointments to make in a very short period of time. The first one was for Secretary of State because Padilla got elected to the Senate. Padilla got appointed to the Senate. So then he appointed Shirley Weber, who is black, to be the Secretary of State. So the Latins got one, and then the blacks got one. So he had a third vacancy to fill for Attorney General. That was when Becerra got appointed to be Secretary of Health and Human Services in the Biden administration. So he gave it to the Asians. He gave it to Bob Bonta because that was around the same time as the recall, and he needed to make sure that all the ethnic groups would line up and vote for him in the recall.
6: To reiterate my earlier point, politics can be really disgusting.
3: Religious affiliation. I'm looking for someone that captures the imagination of the American people and meets the moment. That's
6: a cliche.
3: Desperately what we need in this party. I think at the end of the day,
6: Hey, there it is.
29: He's fond of that.
6: He does it a lot.
3: At the end of the day, Democratic voters are pretty pragmatic. They want a winner. And I hope someone will make it clear who that winner is.
31: Right. DSA candidates such as one we had last week. The Democrat
6: Conan is still shell-shocked from that interview with Dr. Francis Gill, the DSA committee member.
29: That went all over the place, too. I saw people posting on that on Facebook from all 50 states.
6: Oh, my.
31: Democratic Socialists of America campaign in favor of defunding police to get rid of police, getting rid of jails and prisons, getting rid of the border, having the federal government take over large corporations. Do you think that's a message that would resonate with voters in the fall?
3: I don't think those views are really mainstream winning views for elections.
6: I don't know. Ulysses Hernandez won her reelection.
29: Yeah, she beat his buddy, Gil Cedillo, too.
3: I also think that a lot of people running as DSA candidates don't hold those views. I think they have a very different idea of running under that label than what's in the DSA party platform.
6: Then why is it in the platform?
29: Yeah, it's not like we're reading it off of some right-wing website. This is what they say they believe in. And he goes, yeah, that's fake news.
3: And many of them are distancing themselves from the extremity of those views about closing down prisons and closing police departments, etc.
6: The kids have a new saying, woke one was crazy, huh?
3: I think what we all need to do if we're going to be serious about winning this election is we always have to bring it back to the economy. Whatever your affiliation within the Democratic Party, we need to be talking about how hard it is for people to get by.
29: Yeah, but they're not. Go back and look at what they talked about in Michigan. They spent a lot of time talking about the Jews and not a lot of time talking about the economy.
3: And we take over majorities in House and Senate, I hope. We need to keep our focus on that.
31: In a moment, we're going to hear from Dave Reagan, the president of SEIU, United Healthcare West. He's the person behind the wealth tax that's on the ballot, Proposition 40. I know you haven't taken a position on that. Will you? And is a wealth tax the kind of big, bold idea that you talked about earlier that the Democrats need to embrace?
3: I don't know if I'll get involved in the California ballot measure. I don't get
6: it. Oh, what a pansy.
29: He knows it's a complete train wreck, but is afraid to get on the wrong side of the SEIU.
6: This guy is an ultimate politician. He's not sure which side is popular, so I'm not going to take a position on it.
29: All right. We'll have more from Pencilneck coming up in moments right here on The John Phillips Show.
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2: KABC News at the bottom of the hour. I'm Jeff Vaughn from OnLACA. Going to the beach to escape the heat? Check the water before you jump in. Los Angeles County health officials have issued bacteria warnings after testing found dangerous levels. Portions of the ocean touching Santa Monica, Malibu, and Marina Del Rey are affected, and so is the Santa Monica Pier. Officials say swimming, surfing, and playing in the water could increase the risk of illness, especially for children and seniors. The beaches themselves remain open. You are warned not to enter the water. I have a complete list of water advisories at onlaca.com. More KABC News at the top of the hour. 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I'm Jeff Vaughn on the John Phillips Show.
3: In Whittier on the 605 southbound before you get to Rose Hills, we've got a new accident going to be blocking the two left lanes. It's already stopped coming away from the 60. In Alhambra on the 10 eastbound right after Garfield Avenue, trying to clear that stalled cement truck from the right lane. It's still slow from Atlantic Boulevard. And in Lawndale, 405 southbound before Rosecrans, they did get that crash cleared from the lanes.
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1: 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Play around in the chat room. We're having a good old time. Although now people are trashing KFI in the chat room. I would have started something that I shouldn't have started.
0: Look at you stirring that pot.
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1: Our latest episode with Susan Crabtree, Trash and Gavin, has over 11,000 views. If you've already seen it, watch it a second time and leave a comment. Engagement and comments are huge. And we have a brand new episode dropping tomorrow at 3. It's a big one. Johnny and I and Seneca Scott going over the entire Shangtao corruption scandal and its connections to one Bobbert Bonta. That's coming up tomorrow at 3 p.m.
0: And we're going on the road.
1: How exciting is this? We're going back to Sherman Oaks to Pineapple Hill. Join us for a live remote of the John Phillips Show at Pineapple Hill Saloon and Grill on Friday, September 4th from noon to 3. We'll be there with our friend Susan Shelley from the Howard Jarvis Taxpayers Association to discuss Prop 43, the Local Taxpayer Protection Act. Learn why supporters say yes on Party 3 will help protect Prop 13 by restoring the 2/3 vote requirement for local special taxes, making it harder to raise taxes on Californians. While you're there, you can pick up free yard signs, door hangers, and campaign swag to help spread the word. The John Phillips Show live at Pineapple Hill Saloon and Grill, September 4th from noon to 3 on KABC, and you'll also hear it on KSFO. And for the first time ever, we're doing a live remote on video. So that'll be very exciting.
0: All right, let's go back to the obnoxious balding jackass.
1: Let's hear what Adam Schiff has to say as he refuses to take a position on the billionaire's tax.
3: Involved in most of the California initiatives. I've got plenty on my hands with the federal initiatives, including one I'm working on, which is...
1: Oh, we're completely pivoting. I don't want to talk about the billionaire tax.
0: He won't even take a position on it.
3: A radical reform, a serious reform of the tax code to make it much more progressive, to make sure that...
1: Yeah, but that's not getting through.
0: Don't forget... He was in the state legislature before he became a member of Congress. He understands how the budget works. And he knows that if you pass this idiotic tax, it's going to blow the budget. And it's going to screw over people like the teachers unions and other public sector unions that were cut out of this deal. And then when that happens, they're going to look for people to blame. And he doesn't want it to be him.
3: People who are working hard can earn a good living for themselves and their family to make sure that the middle class and working families are treated fairly and that everyone pays their fair share. And that can...
1: Hey, there's the cliche that everyone needs to stop saying.
0: Fair share.
3: The wealth tax. I support taxing capital gains differently than we do. I support making sure that very rich billionaires can't avoid paying taxes by simply borrowing against their assets. There are a lot of measures we need to undertake to really make the tax code work for people.
1: But then why won't you take a position on this very real wealth tax that might pass in November?
0: It's so odd to me that they won't force him to take a position. It's like this guy just gets a pass.
3: And I think with AI creating an even more enormous wealth gap with our first trillionaire, this is...
1: I think he's not a trillionaire anymore, though. Value of that stock went down.
3: A important opportunity to finally address these issues of income inequality and make sure the tax system is fair and working for all Americans.
4: The measure headed to the president's desk is something that gives tax relief to those who are impacted by natural disasters, not just fires, but also hurricanes. Explain what the goal was there, and do you anticipate the president signing it?
3: This is something I'm very proud of. I worked together with Rick Scott, very conservative Republican from Florida, on this bill. It was a project of Doug LaMalfa, my late friend and congressman from California. And it provides tax relief for victims of natural disasters. It will be a vital assistance to people who lost their homes and property in Altadena, in the Palisades, but who are the victims of disasters around the country, and basically does a couple things. One is, if you get a settlement from a utility or whoever that is responsible for that disaster, that settlement is not treated as income. You don't get taxed on that.
1: Oh, I like that, actually. That's a very good idea.
0: They were taxing that as income before?
1: I had no idea. So if you sue SoCal Edison for burning down your home and you get a nice payout, you had to report that as income? Holy cow.
0: It's not income. It's making you whole for what you lost. How could you be taxed on that?
1: Well, we can try to tax everything, apparently.
3: And what's more, the damage you suffer, you can deduct from your taxes. It covers a much broader swath of people than current law. So this is going to provide some vital...
1: How far can we expand on the damages that you face living in California that you can deduct on your taxes? Can I deduct when I have to buy new tires because I had a pothole?
0: Yeah, what kind of tax deduction do you get if you get raped?
1: Johnny's working blue today.
0: No, seriously, though, if you're the victim of a crime, can you write that off? Because you got to go to court. You have to, I guess, deal with the cops.
1: By the way, and this is an interesting dichotomy here. We're talking about this federal law that would make it so you don't get taxed on your settlements from utilities, and you can write off your losses on your taxes from being a victim of a disaster. At the same time, the governor of the state of California, Gavin Newsom, is trying to fast-track a bill in the legislature to limit the liability these crooked utilities face.
0: Well, and how about this? And I know this isn't a federal issue. This is a state issue. But why is it that people whose homes burned down, people whose homes were damaged by the fire to the point to where they can't live there, why do they still have to pay property taxes on that?
1: The LA County could have waived the property taxes for everyone in Altadena and the Palisades. You know what they did? They said, we'll delay it by a year. And then because people's homes were still not rebuilt, they couldn't pay it. So then they said, okay, how about this? We'll delay it for 5 years, but in 5 years, you're going to owe 5 years worth of property taxes in one big balloon payment.
0: That's not how it should work. These people should have their property taxes forgiven because it's not their fault their homes burned down. Depending on which fire you're talking about, it's either some Uber driver with Trump derangement syndrome, or it's Southern California Edison. Either way, the people whose homes burned down were not responsible for that fire.
3: Financial help to a lot of people. And I point this out both because I think it's really significant, but also this is what we have to do in the Congress. Rick Scott and I disagree on a whole lot of issues, but we found something we agreed on, could work together on. I do that every day. We need to get stuff done. This was a campaign promise of mine, but it's also essential for the country, and I'm proud we were able to get this done.
4: Adam Schiff, member of the United States Senate, thank you very much for taking the time.
3: Thank you.
4: Appreciate it.
1: So there you go. There's Adam Schiff's interview on with Conan Nolan, having to defend the inclusion of the DSA in his party and refusing to take a position on the billionaire's tax.
0: He's one of these people who could get primaried at some point by a DSA type of candidate.
1: Oh, it's definitely possible.
0: If that's still a thing when he comes up for re-election, he could face a serious challenger.
1: Yeah, but how is it not going to be a thing? That party is only growing within the Democratic Party.
0: It is. And if he does things like not take a position on the tax, someone is going to say that he is a squish and he should be replaced. It's the John Phillips Show.
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0: If you want to watch us perform the show live, go to johnnydontlike.com and click that like button. It helps spread the word. It helps spread the show. Puts us in front of more eyeballs all over the globe. And if you've clicked the like button, thank you very much for doing so. All right. There was a poll that came out recently that we talked about in the LA mayor's race that showed incumbent mayor Karen Bass running ahead of her DSA challenger, Nithya Raman. Well, Randy, as it turns out, there's much more to meet the eye that meets the eye.
1: Yes, because this poll that was touted by the Bass campaign is completely fake. The LA Times and Noah Goldberg actually did a great job of trying to fact check the poll, only to have the company that administered it said, it's not a real poll. This was a social experiment to see how far a poll could get, even if it was fake.
0: So they just made it up.
1: Yes. And one of the takeaways that was even reported on in the California Post from this poll was they interviewed like, they said they interviewed like 500 people in Los Angeles, and they showed that 20-point swing, Karen Bass above Nithya Raman. But it said of the 100 or so Spencer Pratt voters that they interviewed, 80% of them were swinging for Bass instead of Nithya. And it was all BS. For more on this, we go to CBS LA.
2: First and new at 9, the political world reeling tonight after a bogus poll claimed Mayor Karen Bass was beating her opponent by double digits.
3: CBS LA assignment editor Mike Rod.
1: I mean, it sure doesn't seem like that's the case, because it's not like she was that far ahead of her in the primary. And Karen Bass has not had one good day in the news since the end of that primary. Between the Boyle Heights warehouse, there hasn't been one good press day for her. Hell, that video of her not filling the pothole, that also went everywhere.
0: No, you're right. It's been nothing but bad news for her. So nothing would indicate that the wind is at her back, except for that poll, which turned out to be totally bogus.
1: Even podcasters like the Pod Save America guys were trashing Bass for that video.
3: Services at the desk. And Mike, this fake poll was even picked up by some news outlets.
4: Even picked up by some news outlets. And
1: not

0: Snakes, zombies, public speaking, the list of fears is endless. 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
1: That didn't vote for Spencer Pratt, we're going to vote for Mayor Karen Bass. They published the results. It was picked up in a couple of publications. A TV station even ran with the polling data. But the problem was the entire poll was bogus. Now, this company who has done polling in other locations ended up today taking down.
2: Oh, yeah. This fake poll company, they had a poll that showed that the lady that hates Thanksgiving in Wisconsin was going to win by 20 points.
3: Was that a fake poll or was that a real one?
2: No, this company doesn't do real polls. It's not even a real company. It's a social experiment.
3: They just put out fake polls all over the nation and people just ran with it.
2: This is the information age. People see something online and they just believe it to be true.
1: On their website and replacing it with this message. Median Strategies was created as a short-term social experiment examining how purported polling information could enter and spread through the political information ecosystem without independent verification.
2: So it's almost like it's the 2026 version of that old Ashton Kutcher show, Punked. Just to see if we put out this fake poll, will the campaign retweet it? Will the news organizations pick it up? Will a publication write about it? Well, I guess the experiment was a success.
3: Well, here's what happens. Because these organizations don't have large news departments, if someone runs with it, so let's say KTLA runs with this, because they were one of the ones that reported on it, correct?
2: KTLA did, and they did put out a video yesterday saying that we report it because Karen Bass was tweeting it out, but we take it back because obviously this is BS.
3: So what happens is one news agency reports on it, and then others use it in their reporting because you say, oh, KTLA verified this, so it's a legit poll. So then you could use it on the talk radio programs. You can use it on the blogs. You can use it on social media. You can use it in the podcast. It goes all over the place.
1: One of the people who reported on the polling or even encouraged it was the mayor's own campaign Twitter account, her ex account, saying that they were gaining momentum based on these polling numbers.
2: Momentum, but based on what? It's been a really bad summer for Bass.
3: I am surprised that she has given Gavin a pass on Boyle Heights because she's the one that's taking all the lumps. And believe me, she deserves many of them. But it's the county that runs the public health department. They've somehow, besides that one day when Barbara Ferrer got screamed at in English and in Spanish, but they've mostly avoided the heat. The solar company has totally avoided the heat, despite the fact that the fire started from the solar panels, and then Gavin hasn't even shown up to Ground Zero, and he's escaped all of the heat.
1: Tonight we spoke with Zev Yaroslavsky, who says,
2: of course, Zev's got a comment on everything.
3: Yeah, he's a dial a quote.
1: Really, the voters are the losers in all of this.
4: I think it's a fraud.
2: Okay. If you're not watching us, if you're just listening, maybe you're driving, you've got to at least later on check this out on demand. Because Zev seems to be doing these interviews in what looks like a hoarder's walk-in closet.
3: Yeah, he looks like he has the bad kind of OCD.
4: And I'd like to know who these people were. And I think the political world and the general public ought to know who was behind this thing. Because at best, it's stupidity.
2: How does he even get out of there?
3: I don't think there's a place to walk.
4: At worst, it's an attempt to defraud the general public. And that's why in this day and age, especially in the day and age of artificial intelligence, got to be very skeptical and very, very careful about what we believe and what we don't believe.
2: Well, this wasn't even AI. This was just somebody putting out a fake poll.
3: Do you think that's his home office or do you think that's his office at UCLA?
2: I would imagine that's his home office. If that's what his physical office looks like, that is...
3: It's a massive fire hazard.
2: Yes, it is.
1: Zev tells me when he first saw it, there was a lot of red flags to him about the company that made him question the poll. And one of them being he's never even heard of it.
2: How about the 80% of Pratt voters are going for Bass?

0: Had some issues on their website as well. Tonight, the mayor's campaign getting back to me in a statement saying that this was reported by multiple news outlets and saying that any bad faith attempts to influence the polling or the election.
1: They tweeted it out.
2: So stupid.
0: Should be investigated and prosecuted if warranted. Pat Rutabaga, they went on to say they deleted their post about the high numbers.
3: Well, because you looked into it.
0: Yeah.
3: All right. Thank you, Mike.
1: So there you go. The fake poll is showing Karen Bass ahead by Nithya Raman by double digits. It's not real.
2: And then Bass tweets it out and then starts blaming other people for reporting on it.
1: Yes, even though the reason people were reporting on it is because Bass tweeted it out.
2: Do we have any actual legitimate polls showing where that race is right now?
1: I don't think there's been one poll since the June primary, but I cannot imagine. I would imagine it's very split, because how do you decide between these two?
2: It's like, do you want to get kicked in the chest or kicked in the face? All right, we've got one more hour coming up on the John Phillips Show. If you want to watch us perform the show live, go to johnnydontlike.com. And click that like button when you're there. Many of you have done it. If you haven't done it, please do it. We have one more hour. Don't go anywhere.

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6: KABC. KABC News at 2 o'clock. I'm Jeff Vaughn from OnLACA. Los Angeles Charter School says the city's homeless put them out of business. Academy of Media Arts is suing Los Angeles for $20 million, claiming dangerous conditions. The Academy opened in 2022 inside the LA Grand Hotel. Hotel's upper floors were being used for Project Room Key. According to the lawsuit, school officials were told that homeless operation was temporary. It wasn't. The lawsuit states students and staff encountered open drug use, assaults, piles of trash, and human waste. Enrollment eventually fell, and the school closed in 2024. It's been a heartbreaking month at the Santa Barbara Zoo. The zoo says the second of two red panda cubs born July 2nd died on Sunday. The animal care team says the cub had been receiving around-the-clock care after showing signs of illness. Its sibling had already died earlier this month. Billionaire Tom Steyer lost his bid for California governor after spending a record $216 million of his own money. But he's not disappearing. Politico reports the former hedge fund manager and climate activist is returning his focus to saving the planet and supporting California's November ballot measure of the billionaire's tax, a one-time 5% tax on people worth more than $1 billion. The California Energy Commission just adopted efficiency standards, regulating rolling resistance in tires. The first requirements take effect in 2029, with tougher standards in 2033. Goodyear reports regulation could disqualify roughly 70% of those replacement tires currently manufactured, warning a set of tires could now cost hundreds of dollars more. California disputes that, estimating the increase of about $6.50 a tire. I'm getting so tired of California regulations. Get news and insights at onlaca.com. I'm Jeff Vaughn on The John Phillips Show.
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10: In Simi Valley on the 118 westbound between 1st Street and Madera Road, we've got a rollover accident blocking the right lane. Mid-City LA and the 10 eastbound at Robertson Boulevard, the right lane is blocked. They're working on a brush fire there. Alhambra, 10 eastbound at Garfield Avenue, trying to clear that stalled cement truck from the right lane. And at Whittier, 605 southbound before Rose Hills Road, trying to get that crash cleared from the carpool and left lane there.
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7: And we continue at 2:05 in the afternoon on the John Phillips Show. 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
21: 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You can hang out in the chat room. 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
7: 800-222-5222 is the telephone number. 1-800-222-5222. It is our pleasure to welcome our next guest to the program. She is a lawyer and a member of the LA GOP Central Committee. You can follow her on X at @E_BarkOhana. Elizabeth BarkOhana, welcome.
22: Hey, Johnny. Hey, Randy. So nice to be with you today.
7: Well, thanks so much for stopping by, because there's a story that we spent this week's podcast actually on and got into all the nitty-gritty details regarding California Attorney General Rob Bonta and his association with California Waste Solutions and the disgraced former mayor of Oakland, Sheng Tao, who is on trial right now in Northern California. The feds are trying her for corruption, and she could be looking at 90-plus years in prison if convicted. And both of us had the same question as we were going through all the details. How in the world has Rob Bonta escaped getting caught up in all of this, particularly given the fact that he spent something like over $500,000 of his own campaign money on a criminal defense firm to represent him and advise him when he testified, or I guess spoke to the feds and told the feds what he knows about what's going on. He initially lied, by the way, about what that law firm was doing. He said that they were assisting the government in their investigation, and he paid for them with his campaign funds, which made no sense. And then he had to come clean about that. Yet, so far, he's escaped being charged with anything. He's escaped really being dragged into this in a serious sort of way, at least in the newspapers. What do you see going on right now here with Rob Bonta and this federal investigation in Northern California?
22: Well, I think the answer to the question about how he got away with it is in that $500,000 check that came out of campaign funds. And as we know, what happens in the Democrat Party in general in California is there is a money laundering operation here where, you know, special interests who get perks from our elected officials will donate to those campaigns or to PACs or IEs, you know, associated with the candidates and their campaigns. And that's also something, you know, there are allegations similarly against Netflix for, you know, in exchange for a potential political favor with Bonta trying to muck up the Paramount Warner Brothers merger. It's the same idea. It's that, you know, these favors, it's a pay to play scheme, which is exactly what the former mayor of Oakland is being charged with. And they're used to it. That's how they operate.
15: It seems like that is the modus operandi for the Bonta family, particularly since he was appointed to be attorney general and moved up from the legislature. I mean, when you look back at who was financing his campaigns when he first started out, the card clubs were huge contributors to him. And then the Indian casino stepped in and they put up more money than the card clubs. And he dropped the card clubs like a bad habit, and now he's doing the bidding of the Indian casinos, and he's trying to shut the card clubs down.
22: That's how it works in California with this one-party state. And, you know, a lot of people don't know who took, when you say the Bonta family, who took his seat in the California legislature? His wife.
15: Mia Bonta.
22: That's right.
15: Who used to work in nonprofits that he supplied with money from the government when he was in the legislature.
22: That's another source of the pay to play, is that they take taxpayer funded, you know, grants and services and things like that, and then, you know, funnel that money. That's what we have going on with the homelessness industrial complex in LA. It's that you have these NGOs that then take taxpayer money, they pay exorbitant salaries, they then go back and make union contracts or other contracts that are associated with the people, you know, companies run by people affiliated or family members or friends of these politicians. And then that money gets donated, you know, lo and behold, there's campaign donations from those people as well who get paid with taxpayer funded money. That's how business is done here in California under the Democrat one-party rule, because there's no one looking over their shoulder. You know, now we have the feds are the ones who are pushing a lot of law enforcement here in California because we have President Trump in the White House. Otherwise, a lot of this would not be happening. We wouldn't know about it.
15: When do you think someone's going to finally blow the whistle on him? Because it seems that in California, if you have an obscure office, and I'm not saying the attorney general position is obscure because it's arguably the most powerful statewide constitutional office outside of governor in the entire state of California, but we don't really have a robust press corps in Sacramento that covers state government like we used to have in the old days. So a lot of these people have a lot of power, but they operate in relative obscurity. Do you think he's going to be able to skate until he decides to run for governor or run for U.S. senator or go back to Oakland and run for mayor and fly a little bit too close to the sun?
22: Well, he did try and run for governor this cycle and then decided against it. There's no one else running for attorney. There was no one else running for attorney general to challenge him on the Democrat side in the primary. It was a two-person race between him and Michael Gates, the Republican. And Gates, I believe, got the most votes for any Republican in the statewide races because Bonta is so weak. And I'd like to, you know, we're local in LA. I'd like to remind the LA listeners that and viewers that Bonta endorsed Gascon. Supported him, right? And we recalled him because we didn't recall him, but we unseated him after one term because he really was such a bad district attorney. And that's an example of how these offices, district attorney and attorney general, are actually really important because they're responsible for actually bringing the cases, bringing the prosecutions against people. And what Bonta spends most of his time doing is suing the Trump administration or, you know, the Paramount merger, you know, further destroying Hollywood here in Southern California and our our, you know, main source of industry and our power base here, our economic power base. He files these cases, by the way, in the Northern District, because guess what? There are zero Republican appointed judges sitting on the bench in the Northern District of California, as opposed to here in the Central District in LA, where 25% of the bench is Republican appointed. So this is all gamesmanship. Going back to answer your original question is, when are people going to actually blow the whistle on this guy? Maybe never, but certainly not before November, because they have, you know, the alternative is a Republican taking state office. And this is the most vulnerable of all of them, because Bonta is so weak.
15: It's just so wild to me how there are certain things in a state where, I mean, let's face it, we're the size of Japan, we're the size of England, we're the size of many countries, we're larger than many countries. Yet these people, again, operate in relative obscurity. But of those who pay attention to it, there are these open secrets that we all talk about and we all know. Everyone knew that Eric Swalwell was a sexual pervert. Everyone knew that he was a pervert. Yet it just was this open secret that everyone lived with until he ran for governor. And then it was like, boom, the floodgates opened, and that's all we read about for like 2 weeks. And now he is a pariah who can't get elected to anything. With Rob Bonta, it's very similar, but it's not that he's a sexual pervert. Just everyone who pays attention just seems to know that the guy is corrupt. And it's like, okay, when do you think he's going to get charged with a crime? Oh, I don't know. Could be Tuesday. Could be a week from Tuesday. Could be next year. Could be never. But everyone seems to know this open secret, yet nothing happens. It's just, it's weird to me.
22: Well, because we accept corruption among the Democrat ruling class as status quo. And we've conditioned ourselves to be used to it. That's my opinion anyways. I think that Bonta himself is just, he's a suit to me. He's not any different than any others. You know, there's an allegation every other day about how the Newsoms as well are corrupt in this way. There are certain allegations a politician can survive. I think in California, corruption is one of them. And there are certain allegations that you cannot. Serial rapist, as Eric Swalwell is accused of, is, I'm glad, still one of those accusations that you can't escape from.
15: We just heard from U.S. Senator Adam Schiff. He went on with Conan Nolan on KNBC4. And they had a robust conversation about the DSA's influence on the Democratic Party. And you have some Democrats who say, look, what they believe is nutty, like John Fetterman, and we should have no association with them because they're poison. And to my knowledge, I don't think he's endorsed that candidate, Abdul Al-Sayed, who's running for U.S. Senate in Michigan. But then you have others who are willing to embrace them with open arms, and Adam Schiff is one of them. Adam Schiff is more than happy to welcome the DSA in the Democratic Party, despite the fact that I think the DSA is trying to take over the Democratic Party and might even primary him when he comes up for re-election at some point in the future. But he was specifically asked about the candidate in Michigan, and Schiff said that he endorses him and will campaign on his behalf and help him win that seat in Michigan. And then Conan Nolan goes, well, doesn't he associate with people that make you nervous? And he brought up Hassan Piker, who has said really outrageous things, including telling the Jews to go back to Auschwitz, which, if that's not a line crosser, I don't know what is. And Schiff seemed more than willing to involve him in the Democratic Party, too. What do you make of this embrace of these people who really hold these very radical, anti-American, anti-Semitic ideas?
22: So it's the paradox of the big open tent, where if you, if one of your central tenets, which is of the Democrat Party, is inclusivity of all, then you have to include all, including those who wish to not only take over the party, but destroy the country. And it's been my thesis as, you know, a Republican, I don't know, activist, however you want to call it, somebody who's been, you know, vocal online about what the Democrats have been up to for a long time, is that the Democrats have done this to themselves. They welcomed in the DSA a long time ago. This is not new. This may be breaking out into the open because DSA candidates are winning higher offices, but you know, Nithya Raman in LA was the head of the snake of the DSA. And now we have four members of our city council who are open DSA members. And, you know, you brought up Adam Schiff and the leadership of the party, Chuck Schumer, Adam Schiff, by the way, both Jewish men, and Hakeem Jeffries, the Gavin Newsom, you know, the entire Democrat establishment is standing behind him because they have to. And they're doing it without reservation or hesitation about any of the things that they say. And, you know, you can't support these guys and their candidacy and at the same time try and distance yourself from the DSA. You mentioned Fetterman. So actually yesterday I was researching something else. If you follow me on X, you know, some of my longer posts, like I really research what I'm talking about. And one of the things that I was asking is, you know, Biden, Jill Biden's, I think it was her press secretary or somebody in her communications office, a Democrat, obviously, who worked for past administrations as well, is very forceful about, you know, his opposition to what's happening, to the normalization of the DSA and what they stand for. And I said, you know, I asked the internet, I asked Grok, who else, you know, of that stature in the Democrat Party has said anything similar? And my results were very thin. It was people like James Carville, who's like a dinosaur that nobody listens to anymore, a random congressman from New Jersey. I can't remember his name. But and then maybe like one other person, Van Jones, you know, like people in the media, very few of them, though. I think that the horse is out of the barn, you know, and that's, again, one of my thesis is the Democrats have already been taken over, whether they accept it or not. It's happened. Their embrace of these candidates is evidence of that. And there's going to be more of it in the future because more of them are going to be elected to higher office. And now we have a Senate race, a real competitive Senate race where one of them may be elected to Senate. And it's not only his DSA positions, it's care. It's the you know, Sharia law Islamification of certain places in the United States. All of this is of great concern to the average American. And it's not really partisanship. It's about what it means to be an American and what our country stands for and the defense of the Constitution, which DSA members are constantly in meetings talking about how to dismantle.
0: Who are you going to vote for mayor? Because I asked that question. I don't live in LA, so thank God I don't have to face that question myself.
21: Just keep rubbing that in our face, Johnny.
0: But I look at worse and worser on the ballot where you really mm-hmm. don't have a choice for a different worldview, a different point of view. We did in the primary with Spencer Pratt. We don't on the general election ballot. There's no ability to write in a name, so that's not an option. And I say to myself, neither one of them deserves to win. But after four disastrous years as mayor, Karen Bass deserves to lose. And that puts me in a place where I guess, okay, if one deserves to lose, then I guess Nithya, but I can't vote for the DSA. So I think if I live there, I just leave it blank.
22: Yeah, I think a lot of people are going to do that. I think that's a mistake. I don't ever recommend leaving things blank. And actually, my most popular content that I produce online is my voter guide. It started small, and now I cover all the statewide, all the legislative offices in California, as well as everything in the city of Los Angeles and a lot of the and county as well, including the judges, which is not always on everybody's guides. So I had to go through this calculation already, and actually I did it in January. And the calculation is this. it's using the Gascon race as kind of the paradigm for how voter, you know, city of LA is a little bit further to the left than the county of LA, but it's kind of, you know, a parallel. So you have a very, very weak incumbent. You have very many challengers. And then we had Spencer Pratt and Nithya Raman both enter very, very late. And obviously, Spencer Pratt was the best candidate in the race. And so we had to make a calculation. Do we support Spencer Pratt's campaign in the primary and risk Bass not getting elected outright in June? And then if Spencer lost, then having Bass face Raman as a weak, vulnerable incumbent, what was the better answer? And I spent a lot of time with Spencer Pratt in his campaign, observing myself, like, is this a real viable campaign? I determined for myself, yes, it was. And so that's why I supported him in June. But then I always knew that, you know, of the two choices, Bass is the least bad choice. That's actually a designation that I have on my voter guide when I'm faced with these types of things. They get a little asterisk. That's how you know that you're voting for the least bad, the you know, between two worse and worser, as you say, you're voting for worse, not worser. And in this case, that answer is Bass. You would face between establishment versus DSA, CARE, Hassan Piker, you know, those progressives type of people. And you don't only look at their endorsements, but you also look at their policies. And Raman's have been, like, you know, not enforcing encampment bans near schools and things like that I really care about as a mom. So there you go. There's your long answer. It's Bass, but reluctantly. And don't skip it, because you're going to get Nithya.
0: We're going to have to leave it there. Elizabeth Barcohana, lawyer, member of the LA GOP Central Committee. You can find her on X at @E_Barcohana. Thanks so much for stopping by. It's the John Phillips Show.
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9: KABC News at the bottom of the hour. I'm Jeff Vaughn from OnLACA. Going to the beach to escape the heat? Check the water before you jump in. Los Angeles County health officials have issued bacteria warnings after testing found dangerous levels. Portions of the ocean touching Santa Monica, Malibu, and Marina Del Rey are affected, and so is the Santa Monica Pier. Officials say swimming, surfing, and playing in the water could increase the risk of illness, especially for children and seniors. The beaches themselves remain open. You are warned not to enter the water. I have a complete list of water advisories at onlaca.com. More KABC News at the top of the hour. Get news and insights at onlaca.com. I'm Jeff Vaughn on The John Phillips Show.
10: Mid-City on the 10 eastbound of Robertson Boulevard working on a brush fire. That right lane is going to be blocked. Pico Rivera, 605 northbound before Whittier Boulevard. Got that stall cleared over the right shoulder. Still going to be slow, though, from Firestone Boulevard. And good news in Whittier as well on the 605 southbound before you get to Rose Hills Road. Had a crash in the lanes. They got that cleared. Still kind of slow coming away from the 10.
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1: And it's going to be a good one. Seneca Scott goes off on the Bontas, on Shangi, on everything related to the big Oakland corruption scandal and the trial coming up this October.
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0: And we're going on the road soon.
1: How exciting is this? Friday, September 4th, so 2 weeks from Friday. Boy, is that right? 2 weeks from Friday? Wow, this thing is going off real quickly. 2 weeks from Friday is already going to be September. And on September 4th, we're going to be broadcasting live at the Pineapple Hill Saloon and Grill in Sherman Oaks. We love Pineapple Hill. Angela's going to be out there. I'm going to need a club sandwich because that's my favorite thing on the menu. I'm not going to have any pineapple margaritas until after the show, but it is a good time. We're going to be there with our friend Susan Shelley from the Howard Jarvis Taxpayer Association as we rally for Prop 43. That is the Local Taxpayer Protection Act that you helped get on the ballot by doing things like attending our last event at the Pineapple Hill. There's going to be signs that you can pick up and all kinds of things to help promote the campaign for Yes on 43. So we'll be there at the Pineapple Hill. It'll also be the first live remote that we've ever done on video. So if you're in the Bay Area and you can't make it out to Sherman Oaks, you can watch the event live.
0: Right now, it's time to open up the California Crime Blotter.
4: It's happened yet again.
5: It's Wild Wild West out here. Dun, dun, dun, dun,
6: dun, dun, dun, dun, dun. It's the California Crime Blotter with John
7: and Randy.
0: And Randy, this one involves a familiar theme, street takeovers.
1: And an even more familiar theme, AutoZone's getting looted. It happened yet again. For more, here is NBC LA.
8: Another street takeover and a break-in. An auto parts store in South LA was a target of an early morning burglary. It's the second weekend in a row that businesses have been looted following one of these takeovers.
1: There have been so many specific burglaries and lootings of auto zones. Why is that the thing?
0: Well, I think the looters are Manny, Moe, and Jack.
9: Lolita Lopez joins us live right now from South LA. Lolita, you spoke with law enforcement about this?
10: Yeah, and they're telling me about some strategies that they are using to try to get ahead of some of these street takeovers.
1: And they're obviously not working.
10: They happen, but they happen so quickly. In fact, that is what happened here this morning at this intersection between Century and Central Avenue here. The AutoZone was the target here for some folks that were called. Police were called here to, and once they got here, they tell me that two people were taken into custody for burglary.
1: Well, that's a first.
0: And one of the things that happens, by the way, if that's your shop and it gets looted and they destroy it, it's not like the cops clean it up. That's on you to clean it up after they do that.
10: Employees at this AutoZone near the corner of Century Boulevard and Central Avenue started their work week with police officers, now investigating a possible burglary in the street takeover that preceded it. The LAPD says several cars blocked off the intersection. Then they got a call about people breaking into the store around 5:30 this morning. Over the past 2 weekends, street takeovers and smash and grabs across LA County. Investigators say one East LA store was targeted twice on the same weekend.
0: Wait a minute. If you do it two times in the same weekend, you're not even giving them time to restock.
10: This map shows where these takeovers and burglaries are playing out from East LA to Downey to Bellflower. This is video from the intersection of Bellflower and Somerset, where the LA County Sheriff's Department says as many as 150 cars blocked off the street on Saturday.
1: Can you imagine if it's the middle of the night on a Saturday and you're just going to that intersection because you want two tacos and a Jumbo Jack, a Jack in the Box, and you get stuck in the middle of that?
0: You're going to wish you ate healthy.
10: The AZ Market nearby was ransacked.
3: Are they happening more now?
4: There has been an uptick recently in the last couple of months.
1: So crime is not down.
0: No, and it's only going to get worse because they videotape it and they put it on TikTok and then they get a ton of followers. Maybe that's what we should do, Randy.
1: Do a street takeover?
0: If we're trying to get up to 25,000 subscribers, then maybe we take over an intersection and do donuts.
1: Considering the way that you drive, somebody definitely will get hurt. You know what? Well, how about this? Instead of doing that, we'll just post clips of this show, and occasionally our friends at Street People of Los Angeles will share them on social media, and they post a lot of those videos of these insane criminal events.
4: Unfortunately, that is not out of the norm for the summer months. Summer activity, not only street takeovers, but crime in general, does increase.
10: Captain Victor Puebla with you.
1: I love the way that we sometimes look at crime. Crime goes up when it's hot. Crime goes up when everyone has COVID. Like, what? How about crime goes up because our law enforcement agencies are woefully understaffed and the people in charge of them do not want the law enforced?
10: The LA County Sheriff's Department says they are working on...
1: I mean, let's not forget the elephant in the room. Why are LA County sheriffs not aggressively going after these events? Because the majority of the people who participate in these events are juveniles, and the county just had to settle a $4 billion lawsuit for all the people that got abused at Los Padrinos, and they know they can't afford to put anybody in juvie.
0: Well, and also, there's no clean way of shutting this down. If you send the cops in and you say, okay, we're going to send in overwhelming force, and we're going to arrest these little bastards, there's going to be some wrestling matches between cops and teenagers. There's going to be teenagers getting tased. There's going to be teenagers getting hit with batons. There's going to be teenagers that are thrown in the back of black and whites. And the county and the city fundamentally doesn't want that to happen. So they rather just let them take over these intersections and have the cops show up late and write a report than to actually have a confrontation between the cops and the people who are taking over the intersection, the criminals.
10: Strategies to try to stop street takeovers and any crimes connected to them. That includes coordinating with other agencies to be at a location on specific dates ahead of any scheduled takeovers and checking social media. And as groups get more savvy, so do they.
4: We utilize crime analysts to try to identify where they are going throughout the county or city.
1: So they use the same intersections every single weekend.
0: Yeah, you don't need Nostradamus to figure this one out.
10: Store security cameras have been good, he says, to get images of any potential suspects. In the case of the East LA looting, investigators are now searching.
1: Boy, there were a lot of women looting that place.
0: Yeah, what's going on with those hoochie mamas?
1: I'm going to once again do you a favor and not make that a drop.
10: For more than 24 people.
8: Yeah, and the captain also advises any employees who are watching a street takeover happen to make sure they lock their doors, call 911 immediately, and then take
1: stock. And then sit on hold?
0: Press 1 for English.
8: Talk of what they're seeing, how many vehicles are there, how many people. All of that information is good for investigators as they are conducting their investigations into these situations. As for this store here in South LA, they're still looking into how much may have been taken early this morning. For now, we're live in South LA. Lolita Lopez, NBC4 News.
1: I don't understand specifically why it's the auto zones that keep getting looted over and over and over and over again. Is there like a hot aftermarket in MacArthur Park for car batteries?
0: Imagine watching the news and you see your daughter on tape looting an AutoZone after participating in a street takeover.
1: Oh, how proud they must be.
0: Oh, yeah. You can look at that and you can think to yourself, when I finally get grandchildren, I'm going to be able to visit them in juvie every single weekend. It's the John Phillips Show.
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0: 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The big thumbs up. It really helps push the show. We love hearing from people who found us on YouTube, who weren't listeners, who are now listeners. We're spreading the word across the state of California and beyond, and you're helping us out by clicking that like button. It's the best thing you can do for us if you want to help out the show. So thank you if you've done it, and if you haven't done it, please click that thumbs up button now. All right, it's time to reopen the California crime blotter.
1: If the cashier is dummy...
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0: And Randy, this edition takes us to Northern California,
4: where flock cameras are starting to get vandalized because the temperature in the room right now is a lot of people on both sides of the political spectrum hate data centers and hate flock cameras. For more on this, here is CBS in Sacramento.
5: We're going to start tonight talking flock cameras again, but with a twist. The pros, the cons, the pushback, and now even some damage. A few days ago, two flock cameras were damaged near the Lincoln Airport in Placer County. Again, not the first time it's happened in Lincoln. There's Kayla Moeller, CBS.
4: And this isn't like criminals damaging them so they can steal more cars. This is people that think that these technologies are an overreach of what they're considering a surveillance state or a police state. And this is how they're fighting back.
5: Kayla Moeller joins us live from Lincoln. Now, apologize. Here we go. Kayla, this debate has turned destructive.
6: Tony, that's right. I am in Lincoln at the Lincoln Police Department. They have had a rough go this year when it comes to those automated license plate readers like flock cameras. Law enforcement says two more were recently just damaged, bringing the total to six. Automated license plate readers are gaining popularity nationwide. Companies like Flock and Axon leading the way.
7: Definitely not a big fan of flock cameras, I think.
4: Okay, this is why you have to watch the show and not just listen to it. What is going on with Man Bun?
0: I don't know. He looks like a hipster prospector from the 1800s.
7: They kind of like, I don't know, they're very like Orwellian, kind of like 1984.
4: This is a guy where it's not does he smoke weed, it's how much weed does he smoke before 6 a.m.

0: Snakes, zombies, public speaking, the list of fears is endless. 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
1: Out in Oakland, and he actually put me in the car when they were testing it out. And we started driving around, and it was, and I'm not even kidding, ping, ping, ping, ping, ping, ping, ping, ping, ping, ping, ping, ping, ping. The machine wanted us to pull every car over that we passed. So I think a lot of these police departments invested in this because they thought it would take the bias out of policing, because you're not looking at a driver and you're pulling them over because they're a certain age or a certain race or, I don't know, the car looks a certain way. And so they don't want to get sued for discrimination, so that's why they're moving in this direction. So the police departments quickly found out that they were totally overwhelmed with information they couldn't do anything with because they didn't have the personnel to pull everyone in town over. So you can change the calibration. So you can say, okay, we're not going to pull people over for expired tags. So just pull that one out of the system so that doesn't ping the black and white. Well, everyone was still supposed to be pulled over. So they had to narrow it down to just like you're wanted for an armed robbery or murder or something like that. Only the most severe ones would ping the black and white, because otherwise that's all they would do.
2: Recently, two more near the Lincoln Airport were vandalized.
3: I think they usually do more harm than good. I'm not opposed to people taking them down, but, you know, it's vandalism, obviously. I'm not, like, going to stop anybody if, you know, I would see something like that.
4: Yeah. And now, you know, man bun, or as somebody so great in the chat put, cinnamon bun. Cinnamon bun probably doesn't like the flock cameras because he probably is rolling joints in the car while he's driving. I say that because I used to do that.
2: What's your worry with them?
3: I think it's just the kind of the system that they're hooked up to, like all the AI that's like connected to it, making decisions for people.
4: You know, it can be very true that, you know, we are over investing in surveillance and people are starting to freak out about the rise of AI, data centers, flock cameras. But it's also just something to think about. It's been almost a decade since we legalized pot in California. What if we're all just getting more paranoid because it's just in the ether now?
1: It's possible.
3: I don't like that.
2: The city of Lincoln says right now there are no plans to take them down.
5: They have their place. I mean, I think that if they could do something to evolve to safeguard people's private information.
2: Some people see value in ALPRs.
5: If they can prevent the spread of personal information, I think that flock cameras could be good, in, like I said, in cases where it's a missing children or something, if it could save one.
4: And there was a case in the Sacramento area where the use of the flock cameras caught a kidnapping suspect within 5 minutes of it being reported. So there are some very big benefits to these things, but a lot of people are like, nope, we've gone way too far.
1: You know, I understand the impulse to want to protect your own privacy, but in so many respects, I think the toothpaste is already out of the tube. Have you ever gone through, I guess it would be customs, at the Port of Los Angeles after getting off a cruise ship? It's all facial recognition. In the old days, you had to take out your passport, you had to show them your passport, you had to answer questions from the man, and then you got back in the country. Now, you just walk up to an iPad, it scans your face, and if you're wanted for something or they think you did something illegal in Mexico or whatever, then it goes red. If they don't want you for anything, it goes green, and then you just keep walking. Oh. And it happens really fast. You just never break stride.
4: It was wild to me. The first time I ever experienced this, I was flying back from Spain over Christmas to Dallas, and I'm going through customs, and I'm in the global entry line because I have global entry, and I don't even have to stop. The guy waves me through and says my name to me and says, have a good morning. Like, wow.
1: Well, how about this? I was at Sam's Club earlier today getting a chicken pot pie because they have them in the summer and Costco doesn't. And you usually have to take your receipt and you have to show it to the little old person who's sitting next to the door. And then they write on it with a marker. They don't do that at Sam's Club anymore. It's all AI. You walk through these pylons and it knows exactly what's in your cart and if you paid for it or not.
4: I'm having a hard time getting past the chicken pot pie in summertime.
1: Oh, I love chicken pot pie.
5: Kid, it's worth expanding and trying to explore.

0: explore alternatives to make it a win-win for everybody.
1: Gina says the potential is there. She just wants to see more regulation.
0: It's all new, and there's no guardrails right now, so people are freaking out. They're worried about their privacy. So let's see what solutions can be thought of. There's a lot of smart people in this world, and I think they could figure it out.
2: Yeah, there's a lot of dumb ones, too.
3: Yep.
1: This week is actually the National Week of Action Against ALPRs. It's a country...
3: Who declared that?
2: I don't know. Is Antifa back?
3: That's the latest. The fight over flock cameras.
2: All right, that's it for us today. 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It really, really helps us out. We'll see you tomorrow at noon for Blue Wednesday.

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11: KABC. A second lawsuit's been filed in Orange County Superior Court against a former California State Park superintendent and the California Department of Parks and Recreation. 59-year-old Kevin Purcell is facing felony and misdemeanor charges after allegedly secretly recording more than 24 male lifeguards changing in a staff locker room at Bolsa Chica State Beach in Huntington Beach. Attorneys say the hidden cameras were discovered in July of 2025. The lawsuit alleges sexual harassment, gender discrimination, and failure to prevent harassment and discrimination. Purcell scheduled to be arraigned September 21st. There are new rules about what kind of tires you can buy for your car, Dina Kodiak reports.
12: The California Energy Commission has adopted new rules that require greater fuel efficiency standards. The rule would phase in by 2029 and would impact a big chunk of the tire replacement market. New cars already come equipped with efficient tires, but many replacement tires have a high rolling resistance. Those types of tires require more energy to roll down the road, and that means more gas or electricity must be used. Industry leaders believe the rule will likely cause higher tire prices.
11: Opening statements in a landmark federal lawsuit against Meta started today in Oakland. California, Colorado, Kentucky, and New Jersey are seeking $1.4 trillion in damages. They allege the company engineered its sites to foster addictive behavior in teens and children. And frustrated residents in Boyle Heights are demanding better conditions in their neighborhood where rotting food has been festering for 2 months. More from Mark Mayfield.
13: Lineage Logistics says it's almost done with the cleanup, but some residents want industrial operations out of their neighborhood altogether. Teachers at nearby schools say many of their students have health problems ranging from nosebleeds to skin rashes. Yesterday's rally was hosted by Councilwoman Nitya Raman, who is challenging Mayor Karen Bass in this fall's election.
11: Those are the headlines. I'm Sharon Reardon.
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16: In Boyle Heights on the 10 eastbound before I get to the 5, we've got a stall. It's going to be blocking the left lane. Mid-City LA working on a brush fire over on the shoulder. 10 eastbound right at Robertson Boulevard. That right lane is still going to be blocked. In Lakewood, 605 southbound before Del Amo Boulevard. Got another stall blocking the left lane. And in Elysian Park on the 5 southbound before the 110. Got a wreck cleared to the right shoulder area.
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1: There is a race for governor that not enough people are talking about because it is the must-win swing state of Pennsylvania. And the Republican candidate who's running against the incumbent Josh Shapiro, who's a Democrat, Stacey Garrity, is a very popular state treasurer, a veteran, and she has the endorsement of President Donald Trump. And she joins me now on the Guy Benson Show. Stacey Garrity, how are you, my friend?
2: Hi, Rich. It's great to be with you.
1: It's really great to talk to you. I'm excited about this race because, you know, obviously it's summer. Nobody's paying attention yet. But Labor Day is going to be here, and then we're going to kick into full gear. So give us the overview of how the race is going so far.
2: So, you know, it's going really well. The polls are tightening up. So there was a Quinnipiac poll that came out, two or three weeks ago that had it at 13. And then the last poll was NPA had it at 7.
1: Wow.
2: So that average is 10. And if you put that into relation to when Dave McCormick ran against Bob Casey, his average of his polls the same exact time were 11.5. So we're right there. So it is tightening up nicely. You know, we did an internal polling that showed, you know, people need to get to know me. And so, you know, I'm working 24/7. We're going to every single event that we can. And, Josh Shapiro, I think he's hit his ceiling.
1: Well, the couple things about Josh Shapiro, I mean, he's running for president in 2028. He doesn't really care about Pennsylvania anymore. That's pretty obvious. Everything about his social media, everything about what he says, it's constantly talking about national issues. He's constantly going after President Trump. He doesn't seem interested in being governor, and this is just a launching pad for him.
2: No, I agree. He's definitely more interested in Pennsylvania Avenue than helping Pennsylvania families that are struggling right now.
1: That's a good line,
2: by the way. And all he talks about is Donald Trump. And all he does is sue Donald Trump.
1: Yeah, he does. He's suing him again. And he's blocking the president on so many things that would help the Commonwealth of Pennsylvania out. What is the key, in your opinion, in terms of the economy that you're offering that differs with the governor?
2: So he pretends that he is an all-of-the-above energy governor, and he's not. He's nothing but because he quietly subverts natural gas. We still have a moratorium on drilling on public land. So if we would just unleash the liquid gold that we have under our feet, because, Rich, you know, we're the Saudi Arabia of natural gas, that would create 200,000 family-sustaining jobs and generate $5 to $6 billion in revenue that we desperately need, because right now, with the budget that just passed, we're going to be spending between $4.8 to $5 billion more than what we're bringing in. And Pennsylvanians can't afford it.
1: No, they can't. It's incredibly expensive, and it shouldn't be that way, given the energy resources that you point out, Stacey Garrity. Your background, state treasurer, but something very interesting about you. You're a veteran. You served our country, and you had an incredible nickname during your time of service.
2: Yes. I did have the nickname the Angel of the Desert. So I spent 30 years in the Army Reserve. I hit my mandatory retirement date in 2016. Had I not hit my mandatory retirement date, I would have never run for state treasurer. And I certainly would not be the gubernatorial nominee because serving, you've heard me say this, it truly was and is the honor of my lifetime. But now, every day that I get to wake up and serve Pennsylvanians, it's a blessing. I love being the treasurer. And we've broken just about, well, we have broken every single record in treasury since I've been there.
1: And you have also calculated data center donations to Josh Shapiro's campaign. That's interesting.
2: Oh, yeah.
1: And give us a reason why that's happening.
2: So what's interesting is Josh Shapiro, of course, he just came out with an executive order. So now he's kind of flip-flopping on his data center, policies. But he took over $6 million from data center developers. And this was while fast-tracking a $20 billion deal with Amazon. A real leader would have gotten stakeholders around the table. And, you know, I'm talking about, you know, the zoning folks, the township supervisors, local solicitors, even volunteer firemen, and said, what do you need to make sure that ratepayers are protected? What do you need to make sure that our communities are protected? But he did it. He did this, you know, he gave them sweetheart tax deals. and didn't put any sort of requirements like I've called for. Bring your own energy, bring your own water, make sure there are community engagement agreements, make sure that we're protecting our farmland, because there are plenty, as you know, plenty of blighted areas in Pennsylvania, plenty of brownfield sites, and instead didn't do any of that. And now, you know, and why is that? Courting Jeff Bezos, right?
1: Mm-hmm. Yeah,
2: and all that money. But now he came out apparently with an executive order just this afternoon, so basically to restrict the development. So that's pretty interesting, because it is it's a total 180 from where his policy was.
1: Well, it shows that your campaign for Governor Stacey Garrity is getting to him. And it's also showing the grassroots of this, because there's been so many people that have been speaking out at meetings and in counties across Pennsylvania and saying, we want to have a voice in this. We want to have a say in this. And so far, they haven't had a voice.
2: Well, you're exactly right. And in fact, I did five listening sessions all around the Commonwealth, and I did two teletown halls. And what I heard is the exact same thing, no matter what where I was. Township supervisors, they just need some time to make sure they get it right. And a lot of their zoning was from the 60s and the 70s. And it's not that they're against data centers, but, you know, communities have to have a voice in it. There has to be transparency. And, you know, up to now, there has been no transparency. There's non-disclosure agreements signed. They just pop up. You know, people are secretly buying up farmland. And then you think it's going to be for one project, and all of a sudden it's for a data center. And it really shows just a lack of leadership, and that he just, you know, this guy's an empty suit. And he just follows the polls. I mean, I've had the same position from day one, saying, you know, if communities want them, great. If they don't want them, fine. And there's, you know, there's just a lot of misinformation, because instead of spending 13 months, you know, doing these secretive deals, not bringing communities, you know, around the table, he was taking money, getting political contributions.
1: Yeah. Yeah. Adding up to his war chest for his inevitable run for president. Stacey Garrity is my guest right now. She's running for governor of Pennsylvania. The election's this November. She's running against Josh Shapiro. He's the incumbent Democrat with his eyes on the White House for 2028. And you point out, under Josh Shapiro, Pennsylvania's economy is ranked 47th out of 50 states. Life is unaffordable. One point I want to add so people get some context here. He has a massive social media apparatus. It's paid for by taxpayer dollars, costs millions of dollars, and he's constantly posting on social media. It infuriates me, because I'm seeing his posts on Instagram all the time. I'm thinking, what do you do all day? You're constantly posting on social media. But again, this is his eyes are on the White House. They're not on Pennsylvania. That's the biggest complaint about him.
2: Yeah, his eye is definitely off the ball, and it shows. It really does show, because, I mean, even look at his social issues. So most people don't know what he really stands for. So he is for biological males competing against our girls in sports. I mean, and then he turns around and says that he wants to protect women. It's ridiculous. One of the lawsuits against the president is for gender-affirming care, or maybe we should call it gender-denying care, for little kids that don't even know what they want for dinner, using, again, our taxpayer dollars. And he's just on the wrong side of so many common sense things. And so I've been saying, you know, we need to bring common sense back to the Commonwealth. We are spending, here's another point, Rich, we're spending $9 billion more a year than when he first came into office. That's a 25% increase. And we can't afford it. When I first became treasurer, we had a surplus of over $18 billion. We've now blown through the entire surplus. And the only thing left is the rainy day fund. So now he's reverted to calling the rainy day fund his surplus. So you just can't make this stuff up. And he's so proud of all this money that he spends. And, of course, I come from the private sector and the military, so that kind of makes my head explode.
1: This is a great piece about you that was written by NPR, of all places, and it was, "The Angel of the Desert, Army Reserve Major Gained Affection of Iraqi Prisoners." It was written in 2004. It was heard on All Things Considered on NPR, and it says, "NPR has obtained photos of a U.S.-run detention center in Iraq that paints a very different picture of prison life than other images that have saturated the media in recent weeks. There are no snarling dogs or naked detainees. They do not depict abuse or humiliation. Instead, they show American soldiers and Iraqi prisoners smiling together. The images come from Camp Buka in southern Iraq. Most include Major Stacy Garrity, an Army reservist who became known as the Angel of Camp Buka. As NPR's Ari Shapiro reports, Garrity handled detainee processing at the prison, interacting with everyone who came in and out. She was also responsible for family visitations and interpreters, and she served as a Red Cross liaison. I think that's amazing that you are known for that. I think it says a lot about your character. I think it's, and character matters. It matters more now in political life than ever, in my opinion. And this, you should be very proud of this. We're very proud of you for doing this.
2: Well, it was interesting because that was my 0304 deployment. So my final deployment, I ended up back in Camp Buka, if you can believe that. And I was the acting battalion commander. And that was 2008, 2009. I had 7,000 detainees, about 1,200 soldiers. And we were the very first internment facility, according to the Red Cross, that had zero abuse allegations and zero escape attempts. And, you know, I was really proud of that because when you think about it, most of my soldiers were in their early 20s, some, you know, 18, 19, and, you know, sleeping in the guard towers. And I'd be like, oh, for the love of God. But they did, you know, they did do a great job.
1: So, Stacey Garrity, you have the endorsement of President Donald Trump. I want to play a clip. This is the president, what he had to say about you. Let's take a listen.
3: Thanks as well to your amazing state treasurer, Stacey Garrity, who is running for governor. And I'm telling you, this guy Shapiro is totally overrated. I watched him the other night doing a speech, and he does not have what it takes.
1: So in 2024, President Trump won Pennsylvania with 50.4% against Kamala Harris's 48.7%. So I think the president backing you matters. It really does. And there's a lot of Trump voters who don't normally come out in elections. So getting them to come out this November for you is going to be key, I think.
2: Well, it's getting out the vote is absolutely going to be key. And, you know, if people sit home, then, you know, they're going to get more of the same. And so I just have a totally different vision for what our Commonwealth should be. I mean, there's no way we should be ranked 47 out of 50 states economically. That's ridiculous. Education, we are in the top 10 in spending, but we are at the bottom in results. 7 out of 10 of our eighth graders can't even read or do math at grade level. Our infrastructure is rated a C minus, and we rank 6th highest for people leaving the state because they don't have opportunities, our young people. And, you know, when I hear, because, you know, I go to all 67 counties every single year, most of them multiple times, what I hear from parents and grandparents is they want their kids and their grandchildren to stay in Pennsylvania, you know, get married in Pennsylvania, raise their families in Pennsylvania, and start businesses here. But right now, you know, we don't have opportunities, and that's because of the failed policies of this governor. So if people want more of the same, then they should, you know, then they should vote for him. But if they want to lead the nation like we should be doing, because, you know, let's face it, our Commonwealth is the birthplace of freedom and liberty. We are the place where America's enduring dream of life, liberty, and the pursuit of happiness began, a movement that has freed more people socially and economically than any movement in the history of mankind. So it just breaks my heart to see the decline. And again, it does not have to be this way. We can be leading the nation.
1: Stacey, when we come back, I want you to hang out if you could for a second. I want to ask you, it seems to me Josh Shapiro's strategy is to just pretend like he's not running for governor and to just completely ignore you. So we're going to talk about that when we get back. It's the Guy Benson Show. Stacey Garrity, the Republican nominee for governor of Pennsylvania, is my guest. Don't go away.
0: Filling in for Guy Benson, it's Rich Zeoli.

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0: And we're back with Stacey Garrity, Republican nominee for governor of Pennsylvania, the must-win state of Pennsylvania, a state President Trump won in 2024 and 2016, putting him into the White House. A Republican can absolutely win Pennsylvania. You've got John Fetterman right now, who's basically flirting with being a Republican right now because he's absolutely terrified of his own party. And you've got Dave McCormick, who's a Republican United States Senator, who's known for reaching across the aisle. So, Stacey Garrity, I think to that point, Josh Shapiro has not really been condemning all the socialists who've been taking over his party, and also the anti-Jewish rhetoric that you hear a lot of.
1: No, he will not come out and condemn them, and I don't understand why. And absolutely, he wants to be all things to all people. I mean, my goodness, so he gave $5 million to a mosque in Philadelphia that supported Hamas. I mean, who does that? So, again, you know, it's because he wants to be all things to all people, and his position will be however the wind is blowing. I am not like that. I have the same position no matter where I am, regardless of what event I'm at. And yes, you're right. He only talks about Donald Trump. And, you know, what I want to tell him is, first of all, let's get something straight. You're running against me, not Donald Trump. Mm-hmm. And then he always talks about Donald Trump agenda of chaos, cruelty, and corruption. And you know what? He should take a look in the mirror, because it's his administration that has caused chaos around the Commonwealth, because he hasn't signed a budget ever on time. Four budgets, four late budgets. It's his administration that tried to sweep the cruelty of, you know, his senior advisor, sexual harassment, under the rug. And by the way, that cost taxpayers $295,000, and then deleted his emails. And his administration has been mired in corruption of intimidating whistleblowers who want to protect at-risk seniors from the Department of Aging. So I would say the people of Pennsylvania are sick and tired of the chaos, the cruelty, and the corruption of him and his administration.
0: And I know you have the support of a lot of law enforcement, too. And, you know, there's a national story. It's a local story that's gone national. In Philadelphia, a man is dressed up like Chucky. He's wearing a Chucky mask, and he's terrorizing people, particularly women, right by City Hall in Philadelphia. You have a lot of support of law enforcement, and making sure that people are safe, I know, is a big priority for you.
1: It's a huge priority, because that has to be your top priority as governor, is to make sure that you have safe communities. And right now, you know, parents have to worry about their kids playing at the playground. I mean, it's just not safe. And anybody that walks down the streets of Philadelphia can see that. And, you know, that has to change, and we have to support our men and women in blue and our first responders, of course.
0: And you've got, look, you know, I've known you for a long time. I think you've got a chance, no doubt about it, a very strong chance. And you're a good person, and, you know, you're the right person to run at this time. But Josh Shapiro is ignoring you, Stacey Garrity. So how do you make him actually campaign?
1: Well, so we've offered up seven debates. He hasn't agreed to any. So So we'll see there. But I think as the polls continue to tighten, he's going to have to come out. I mean, because, you know, he's definitely hit a ceiling. And a lot of it, I think, is around these data centers. Like we talked about earlier, he is the least transparent governor, I would say, in modern Pennsylvania history. And, you know, the more people get to know him, you know, they see him for what he is. I mean, the people of Pennsylvania aren't stupid. And, you know, they know that he's a fraud.
0: Stacey Garrity, follow her on X at Garrity4PA, Pennsylvania State Treasurer, Republican nominee for governor, combat veteran, businesswoman. Let's go get him, my friend, and thanks for joining me on the show today. We appreciate it.
1: Always great to be with you.
0: Thanks, Stacey. It's the Guy Benson Show. It's me, Rich Zeoli, in for Guy. We're coming right back.

0: 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KABC.
1: A recent poll claiming Los Angeles Mayor Karen Bass was leading Councilmember Nithya Raman by nearly 12 points in the mayor's race was a sham, Mark Mayfield explains.
2: Yesterday, Median Strategies acknowledged that last week's poll was created as a short-term social experiment to show how unverified polling information can spread throughout the political ecosystem. The LA Times reports the fake survey is said to have polled 560 Los Angeles voters between July 30th and August 5th. Bass promoted the bogus results on social media. Her post has since been deleted.
1: Speed limits around California schools may now be lower. Under Assembly Bill 382 passed in January, cities can lower school zone speed limits from 25 miles per hour to 20 or even 15 miles per hour in some neighborhoods. By 2031, though, 20 miles per hour will be the statewide standard. Those are the headlines. I'm Sharon Reardon.
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4: Santa Fe Springs with a stall on the 605. This is southbound at Slauson. It's out of lanes in the center divider. Big delays pushing back from Rose Hills Road. Also in Commerce, they got rid of a stall on the 5 southbound before Garfield. But overall slowing for that 5, it's going to start out of Burbank, leaving Alameda, and continue beyond the scene of the stall all the way to the 605.
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1: Earlier today, we sat down with Josh Krashauer, Fox News Radio political analyst and editor-in-chief at the Jewish Insider. We had a great conversation about a variety of things. Here's a listen to a part of the interview. Talk to me about the Michigan Senate race. And did the Democrats make a huge mistake by nominating Abdul El-Sayed?
2: Well, look, they certainly made their lives harder by nominating one of the less electable nominees across the board for one of the most important Senate races in the country. And yeah, Chuck Schumer just did an interview with the Washington Post that came out this afternoon where he is now starting to hedge his bets about whether they can win Michigan. He says in the interview that they can still win the Senate majority even without winning the Michigan Senate race. So that's a really telling sign, because Michigan should have been one of their easier holds. It's a seat that Democrats have held for decades, and it's one that I think the math is almost impossible. If they can't win the Michigan Senate race, the math means you have to win almost every one of the red state battlegrounds, Ohio, Iowa, Texas, and so on. And that map looks really hard without Michigan.
1: Yeah, I want to ask you about Texas in a second, Josh. But as speaking with Michigan for a second, black voters, they're not buying what Syed is selling, huh?
2: Well, we'll see. They weren't buying it in the primary. That was one of the weaker spots for El-Sayed against Haley Stevens, in that he got crushed in Detroit. A lot of the African American community thinks the guy's too far to the left. They tend to vote for people who have who's more moderate and have close relationships with. And El-Sayed was not one of those candidates. And the polling, the Fox poll that came out this week, shows that El-Sayed is underperforming in the general with black voters, and that's one of the big reasons he's down by 4 points against Republican Mike Rogers. But look, the big question is, do they come home in the end? We're still a few months away from the general election. Black voters are obviously overwhelmingly Democratic voters, so the big key to El-Sayed's campaign, among others, is mobilizing and winning over the black voters in Detroit.
1: And where do Jewish voters go in this race? Because, I mean, it seems to me like they should run from this guy, but they a lot of them who are Democrats, they still vote for the Democrat.
2: Yeah, this may be the exception to the rule, though, Rich. And it's very hard. You're right. It's hard to find even the, less electable Democrats. Jewish voters tend to, overall, at least, tend to vote Democratic, 70% in the last presidential election. But El-Sayed is a bridge too far. And you look at that, if you look at the data from the primary, Haley Stevens overwhelmingly won the Jewish vote against Abdul El-Sayed. And this is a guy who, it's not just the fact that this guy is like hardcore anti-Israel. That's a big part of his political identity. But in one of the worst terrorist attacks in Michigan history this past year, where you almost had preschoolers being murdered at a synagogue, a terrorist attack where a terrorist was loyal to Hezbollah and had all kinds of weapons in his car. The comment that El-Sayed made right after that attack was, "Hurt people, hurt people." Seemingly making an excuse for the terror. So, I mean, that goes beyond Middle East policy. It goes beyond Israel. The fact that someone like that has not, makes a comment like that in one of the worst terror attacks in the state's history is what's really keeping even more liberal-minded Jewish voters away from El-Sayed.
1: Josh Krashauer is with me, Fox News Radio political analyst, editor-in-chief at Jewish Insider. He's on social media at Josh Krashauer. Look, it seems to me like when he won and he came out that day and did his little press soiree, and he made a point of specifically mentioning Jewish voters, but also then specifically went on to trash Israel and to trash the, AIPAC and to go on. I mean, and then surrounding himself by people like Hassan Piker, it's very hard to get away from where this guy stands on Israel. And for Jewish voters, I mean, I would just think that they should run from this guy because he's so hostile. It's one thing to disagree about, the war in Iran. I mean, there's Republicans who like Israel that disagree with that. But to have such an openly hostile approach is what's so concerning here, I think.
2: Yeah, look, and you're not the only one saying that. The leading Jewish Democratic Party group is not endorsing El-Sayed. They didn't endorse Graham Platner, by the way, and right. He dropped out of the main Senate race and had the same kind of extreme views. And this guy is comes out of that same worldview. So, El-Sayed has a real problem winning over the Michigan Jewish community, which is pretty sizable, has a big vote, especially in the Detroit area. And look, I will say, just reading between the lines, he when you watch Del Sayed saying, I, Jewish people are my brothers and sisters, sounds like it's very forced, sounds very inauthentic. When you're only saying a talking point when you know you have a lot of problems winning over one of the key constituencies that you should be winning over, or Democrats at least should be winning over. So you can tell that inauthenticity a mile away. This guy's only saying this because he needs to win over Jewish voters in order to win the general election. So the guy, I think there's just so many hurdles that go well beyond Israel policy. That's a big part of it. But the fact that this guy palled around with Hassan Piker throughout the whole primary campaign, he was his leading surrogate. It's a lot of these anti-American views and the fact that Piker, you know, famous for saying all kinds of extreme things, most notably, America deserved 9/11. I mean, yeah. Those are the types of things that I think, it's not just Jewish voters, it's moderate voters, anyone who cares about national security. A lot of people in that category are having trouble getting behind Del Sayed.
1: And what's this event? I saw you tweeted, it was a Chuck Ross tweet, and you put damage control in your tweet, Josh Krashauer. What is this Labor Day event where you have these pro-Hamas speakers coming to be with El Sayed?
2: Yeah, this was an event at a mosque, I believe, with a very radical imam who ended up canceling, I believe, and that's the damage control that you don't normally want your Senate nominee to be alongside someone with a long track record of extremism. But it turned out that there were other speakers that are still scheduled to speak, at least, that also had records of being soft on terrorism and so on. And that's part of, we'll see how big of an issue that is. If this was an election, you know, 10 years after 9/11, we're heading into the 25th anniversary coming up in September of the 9/11 attacks. And this is the kind of candidate that would have been politically untenable given some of the associations. We'll see whether people's memories are as long as they otherwise would be, because the issues about national security and terrorism are going to be very front and center, I believe, in this campaign.
1: All right, let's switch to Texas. Josh, I'm going to say this. I think Texas is a red state. I think that James Tyler Rico is Beto O'Rourke 2.0. I am not worried about this race, but I know maybe I'm being just overly optimistic here.
2: Well, look, it is Texas, and the Democratic Senate candidate has not won the state of Texas in a Senate campaign since 1988. Lloyd Benson. You got to go back almost four decades, right?
1: So, Lloyd Benson, wow. Haven't heard that name in a while, man.
2: Vice presidential. He actually was such a big deal to win, even back then, for a Democrat to win Texas. He was named as a running mate for Michael Dukakis. So, this is how far back you have to go. But I understand, if I was talking in sports language, I can see Tyler Rico easily taking the points of the margin of where Texas is. But to win Texas, to actually get to 50% and to get that election win, it takes a lot of Republicans, a decent number of Republicans supporting the Democrat. And Tyler Rico is a pretty liberal Democrat. You know, it's not like he is a blue dog Democrat, as other Democrats have been in other elections in Texas. So I think it's going to be challenging. I will say that, Ken Paxton is an unusually weak nominee because he's got scandals up the wazoo, and he's also got a record to the right of most Texas Republicans. So that's going to be the
1: challenge.
2: And
1: he's no money, right? He's not raising money?
2: Not raising money. And look, John, the big story in the last 24 hours is one of John Cornyn's top legislative advisors on Capitol Hill actually is working for the Tyler Rico campaign, just announced he's joining the campaign as an advisor on the Democratic side. So,
1: that's a big deal.
2: You got to win about 20% of Republicans, 15-20%, I would think, of Republicans to win a Senate seat in Texas for a Democrat. So that is the math. And Paxton is certainly making it very possible, though I still agree with you. I think it's going to be hard to get to that 50% mark for Tyler Rico.
1: Josh Krashauer, let me ask you about Maine, because, I mean, Troy Jackson, it's again, they didn't vet this guy. He's got his own set of scandals. He seems to me to be a pretty weak candidate against Susan Collins. I think Maine holds. I really do. I also think there's got to be a backlash. Democrat voters who picked Graham Plattner and then, again, the party stepped in to take away their choice. I got to feel like at some point this gets overwhelming for them and they just say, how many times can this keep happening to us? And we're out.
2: Yeah, look, I think the Fox poll says a lot of where this race is, which is, this is, by the way, the one blue state on the map that Democrats don't don't hold. They're trying to pick it up from Susan Collins. And the Fox poll shows, you know, basically a statistically tied race with Jackson, I think, as it.
1: 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Coming up next, the home stretch, a big cocaine bust at Penn State. Don't go anywhere.
0: Filling in for Guy Benson, it's Rich Zeoli.

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2: A big drug bust at Penn State. 14 charge in a Penn State cocaine ring. It's been busted up. The fraternity's been put on suspension. And even a dad was involved in all this. This is the home stretch. Let's talk about it. More than a dozen Penn State fraternity brothers were busted for running a complex cocaine trafficking ring out of two separate fraternities that forced young pledges to cut and bag the drugs and then sold them to students. 14 people, including a Long Island native at the top of the chain, slapped with charges. The Attorney General of Pennsylvania, Dave Sunday, announcing the charges. And it's a big freaking deal. They had suppliers in New York, in Philadelphia, which doesn't surprise me. They were trafficking in the coke. They were distributing it mainly to Penn State students. And when I told producer Christine about this, her reaction was, this is why I would never join a sorority.
1: What? Bad take?
2: I'm not going to say it's a bad take. It's your take, Christine. But I want to do point out the fraternities. It was fraternities involved, not sororities. Sororities are where the women join, men join the fraternities. So.
1: Right. For now.
2: Yeah. That's
1: how we're
2: for
1: doing
2: now.
1: It. Yeah. We have no clue in the future. This is what I'm going to say to you, because I just read this story. I feel like this is a story we constantly hear about stuff going on in fraternities. You don't hear it that much in sororities, but like, I feel like there's always some like horrible pledging going on. Boys are dying in fraternities. I read this and I saw that like they were making the brothers like cut up the cocaine and package it like a sweatshop down there.
2: Yeah.
1: I mean, don't you think at least in Penn State we should shut this all down?
2: No, I don't think you punish every student. You punish the ones who were involved in this. I mean, for me, I was in a fraternity. I had a great experience. I didn't sell cocaine. I didn't buy cocaine. We didn't cut up little baggies. I mean, you have to go after the guilty people. I think it's a mistake to just throw the baby out with the bathwater, don't you think?

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2: You know, movie was a spinoff, which was okay, but the Better Call Saul was great. So you're missing out. I think you should make it a priority to watch Breaking Bad, especially in light of this story, because you can really see how they do the little baggies and cut the lines of coke. And I mean, it was a different drug they made. But
3: I saw them in their little trailer, you know, driving all around, things exploding, people dying. I mean, I get it. But if we're...
2: And then the law comes down on you, like Dave Sunday, the attorney general of PA. The law comes down, you know?
3: Right, but if you're going to compare this to the Penn State scandal, don't you think that's a problem in the fraternity systems?
2: It could be, but if this happened in, I don't know, one of the, like, nerd fraternities, one of the, like, honor fraternities or something like that, which isn't, would you feel differently? If it happened, say it was the soccer team and they were all dealing drugs, would you want to shut down the entire athletic? Like, would you want to do that?
3: Well, I mean, they have done that before. I mean, remember, I'm aging myself, but hello, Duke lacrosse. Didn't they shut down the whole thing?
2: Yeah, and they shouldn't have because that was a fugazi, right?
3: Right, but they didn't know that at the time. You know, like...
2: When Len Bias died at the University of Maryland, they put the entire basketball program on probation for years. And they were not
3: wrong.
2: Good for years after Len Bias died of a cocaine overdose. So,
3: well, I have a question. Do you guys not have like adults that watch over you? You just run free and ragged everywhere?
2: No, you have a chapter advisor. You have usually a house mother or house father who's also supposed to watch out. But, you know, you're adults at that point. You're supposed to be able to do your thing. And the other point I'll make is that you're not buying your friends. That's a misnomer.
3: Oh, yes, you are.
2: No, you're not. You're leasing your friends with an option to buy. Big difference, Christine. Big difference.
3: Yeah, I would never buy at the end of that lease.
2: Yeah. Well, some people love it. So if you ask me would I want my son to join a fraternity, I'm not sure. I think it would depend on the school. It would depend on the fraternity itself. But I wouldn't just say a blanket yes or a blanket no.
3: What?
2: I think it has to. It depends on the chapter, and it depends on you know, the school.
3: Okay, I'll give you that. But at least the sororities give you some entertainment. I see those girls on TikTok doing their dances, the welcome dances. I don't see anything coming from, you know, the fraternity brothers. Joelle, am I, like, crazy? My take on this?
4: That is a rhetorical question.
3: Okay, not in general.
2: Yeah, which part do you want him to answer? The am I crazy part or the my take on this part?
3: My take on this part.
4: I mean, I think with this cocaine bust, it wouldn't have happened if you had Law and Order SVU at Penn State. Would not have happened, okay?
2: Fair enough. But what? Let me ask you, Joelle, have you seen Breaking Bad?
4: Unfortunately, just the first season, but...
2: Oh, come on, you two. What's wrong with this show?
4: Hold on, because I have too many shows to keep up with, Rich, all right? I have a limited amount of time. I'm a busy man, but at least, unlike Christine, I admit, the show is phenomenal. I love it, and I can't wait to continue watching it.
2: These 14 who were charged at Penn State, they're going to have a lot of time to kill, so they could probably catch up on all their shows, I guess,
3: well
2: in prison.
3: Done. And that's the end of this.
4: Bravo.
2: All right. Well, on that note, have a great rest of your day. Thank you so much for listening to the Guy Benson Show. It's been fun hanging out with you all. We'll do it again tomorrow, shall we? It's Rich Zeoli saying thank you. I'll see you tomorrow.
3: Do you fraternity people, do you guys not have like adults that watch over you? You just run free and ragged everywhere?
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8: Here is the news.
9: State law enforcement say they have dealt a massive blow to retail theft rings. Phil Farrar has the latest.
10: The California Highway Patrol recently joining more than 100 law enforcement agencies for a massive national organized retail crime blitz. They say the coordinated crackdown was a major success, officers recovering more than $1 million in stolen merchandise. They also arrested dozens of suspects linked to sophisticated theft crews. CHP officials say these operations protect local businesses and keep shoppers safe.
9: An investigation is underway after a body was found in the San Francisco Bay. Officials say the body was discovered in the waters off of the ferry building on Sunday. The medical examiner's office hasn't announced the identity of the body. It's unclear if the body is connected to the boat that sank near Alcatraz last month. One person is still missing from that incident after the bodies of two other victims were found in the bay days after the sinking. California homeowners in wildfire-prone areas could soon face new rules that require them to better protect their homes from fire, starting as early as next month. Dina Kodiak has more.
11: The proposed Zone Zero rule would require a 5-foot ember-resistant buffer around homes in high-risk areas. Homeowners would need to remove flammable materials like weeds, leaves, and certain plants, and may have to replace some fences and gates. Cal Fire says keeping the first 5 feet around your home clear is the best way to help stop a fire from spreading to your house. The final decision on the regulations could come this week from state fire officials.
9: And Waymo just got approval for its largest California rollout yet. State regulators have cleared Waymo to offer paid, fully driverless rides in 18 counties expanding throughout the Bay Area and in areas from Sacramento to San Diego. The decision came after 7 months of review. That's the latest. I'm Jordan Christmas.
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14: Santa Monica on the 10 eastbound. It's slowing down almost from 20th Street. Pretty solid across mid-city all the way to the 5 in Boyle Heights. Also, I'm looking at Sherman Oaks. South 101 crowding up from the 405 to the 170-134 split. Slowing ahead in Hollywood from Sunset Boulevard into downtown Los Angeles. It's pretty tough right now in Diamond Bar. This is on the 57 freeway northbound, slowing Diamond Bar Boulevard, traveling towards the 60. And in Corona, backing up on that 15 southbound, leaving the 91 all the way to El Cerrito Road.
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27: 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Stock slipping today with bond in focus, not James Bond, but government bonds. In fact, not only here in the U.S., but around the world, the S&P 500 pulling back, pressured by a run in sovereign bond yields to many decade highs today amid concerns about inflation and higher oil prices. The Dow coming in for a closing loss today of 116 points. The S&P 500 down 53, coming off its recent all-time high, as has the Dow. The Nasdaq down 355 points. The volatility index moving up by 4%. The yield in the 10-year note that everybody's watching these days at 4.71%. Looks like SanDisk taking a hit today in the tech space, down about 9%. Marvell Technology and Seagate also down today on the order of 8 to 9%. That yield on the 30-year Treasury bond hitting a 19-year high today. And not only are bond yields spiking here in the U.S., but overseas as well. Japan's 10-year bond has hit its highest level in 30 years, and Germany's 30-year bond also getting attention, hitting its highest since 2011. As CNBC notes, the yields have been rising lately as investors worry that oil prices could stay higher with negotiations between Iran and the U.S. now stalling. We are keeping an eye on oil prices, of course, with the price of oil in New York covering just below $85 a barrel and getting up to around $91 in London. Looks like hopes for an end to the Iran conflict continue to fade after President Trump said today in a social media posting that the U.S. is not currently engaging in any talks or conversations, in his words, with Iran, nor are there any scheduled. And he also said the naval blockade remains in full force and effect, impacting the Strait of Hormuz. Earlier this week, the president said he would attack Oman if it gets in the way, in his words, of U.S. efforts to negotiate with Iran. Among the bright spots in the market today, healthcare and biotech names hitting record highs today. We'll take a closer look at that here shortly. The Treasury tomorrow, the U.S. Treasury, will be asking investors to hand over another $16 billion for 20 years to help finance the nearly $1.8 trillion U.S. budget deficit so far this year. We'll take a closer look at that. And more tough news for home buyers, with government bond yields been moving higher for weeks now, putting 7% mortgage rates back on the table. Mortgage rates rose slightly again today. As we watch what's happening in the bond market, the yield in the 10-year note, as I mentioned earlier, at 4.71%. I'll discuss the latest on the economy and these bond yield moves, gold and so forth, with economist and author Peter Schiff, the head of Euro-Pacific Assets Management, and Schiff Gold at schiffgold.com. Peter Schiff will be joining us live later this hour. Tomorrow's going to be an important day. Looks like the Federal Reserve will be releasing the notes from its last big Fed policy meeting. That'll be happening tomorrow while the market is open. At their last meeting in July, the Fed voted to keep rates steady, yet three of the 12 voting members dissented and wanted to raise rates, while Fed Chairman Kevin Warsh raised questions about the Fed's decision at his post-meeting press conference. We'll get some more insights of what happened there when they released the notes from that last meeting. Coming up later this hour, one of my favorite subjects, we're going to talk about it. We're going to talk about pizza with the co-founder of California Pizza Kitchen, Rick Rosenfield. He's also an author now, wrote a best-selling book about the California Pizza Kitchen story. Rick Rosenfield will be with us live later this hour. But first, on your money, the markets, the economy, and the whole works now. Joining us live, top-ranked money manager Ken Winans, president and chief investment officer at Winans Investments at winansinvestments.com. Ken Winans, also an author, a market historian, author of numerous books, including Investment Atlas 1, 2, and 3, Forbes magazine contributor. He also has his crypto credentials. And by the way, he's also the host of Winning with Winans podcast and on the air in Las Vegas. Ken Winans, thank you very much for taking the call here this afternoon.
0: Well, my pleasure, Frank. But hey, you talked about pizza. I want to ask you about these $100 hot dogs that were all over the Wall Street Journal today. And I guess it's some hot dog stand in L.A. So I guess inflation hits everything.
27: Yeah, that's used to be a 20. Now we need 100 for just about anything nowadays, it seems. But we'll have a frank discussion about that. But today it's pizza. We're gonna talk about pizza later.
0: I love it.
27: Great to have you with us. Well, you know, my friend, thank you so much.
0: Well, listen, and I think to get started on, you know, you always do such a great job on the monologue. Let me first start off with interest rates, because I've had so many people, whether they're my podcasters or people who read my Forbes articles, and, you know, it's a bit like the sky is falling in Chicken Little. Let's explain this very quickly. And for facts, it is true, rates are now back where they were, basically back in the early 2000s, and for many people who might remember, 2003, 2004, 2005, 6, and 7, rates were at this level, and that was in the midst of a pretty powerful bull market. So we're nowhere near where we saw rates in other inflationary cycles, such as the 1970s. That's number one, very important. Certainly, I do think there are some concerns, especially now that we're in an election cycle, both at the federal and the state areas. You know, I would love to have somebody ask the people in charge of the Los Angeles Olympic Committee, you know, your borrowing costs now have just radically gone up quite a bit, and what's going to be the real price tag of the LA Olympics, and certainly any other borrowing needs in California or in the city and state, or excuse me, county and city of Los Angeles. I mean, there are things that really do need to be seriously discussed. And then number two, there is no such thing as a bond market. There are bond markets. And one thing I've been pointing out to people that have corporate bonds, you know, the effect has not been as dramatic. They're not as tied to one thing like oil as certainly what we're seeing with treasuries. So that is why the stock market is still overall in pretty good shape. And then, Frank, one last thing, it is so important to bring up. The dollar, although lower than it was, let's say, a year ago or a year and a half ago, it is still well within the range it's been in for the last decade and a half. It is nothing close to what happened to the dollar in the 1970s during that horrible inflation. So there is some positives out there in spite of a lot of the uncertainty.
27: On there live with top-ranked money manager Ken Winans. So is it to the point now where these benchmark yields are competing with the market, with the yields moving up? It's for those who are new to this, we haven't seen anything like this in decades, apparently, based on
0: it's true.
27: TLT, right, which is the one that tracks the Treasury yields. What about the TLT, yeah. That the ETF for what should investors do, or what are you doing at this moment with any of these Treasury-related ETFs?
0: Well, I know in our case, we do manage a lot of bonds, Frank, and I, you know, for the last 30-plus years, we've always had them in our portfolios. The difference for us, though, is that, you know, we've always been willing, in the case of corporate bonds, keeping maturities shorter. You know, these bonds are not adjusted for inflation like a Treasury TIP. And if you have a 30-year corporate bond and you bought it a couple of years ago, you probably got a very low yield and you're probably regretting it right now. And it was no surprise that a lot of the big tech giants were issuing bonds, you know, with their popularity. And those original investors are probably looking at themselves cross-eyed. But what's important to bring up is that I actually think you can make a case that rates had been too low for too long. You know, Jay Powell was the first to bite the bullet in 2022 when we first started moving up rates. You know, we came off that crazy 0% interest rate period we had for a long time. So, you know, get back to your point. People in money market accounts are finally being paid for something that's worthwhile. Number two is that if you keep your maturities in the corporate side shorter, i.e., let's say shorter than 4 years, you probably haven't seen a lot of movement in your paper. So, again, it depends on how far out you're going and what kind of vehicle are you buying.
27: All right, this and the ongoing situation with Iran making investors nervous, especially regarding oil prices. You know, I've said the word Oman for the first time, I think, in my life this week. And Oman normally doesn't get any attention. President Trump has threatened to bomb Oman if it stands in the way of an Iran deal. What are your thoughts here about what's happening in the oil markets now and how this may play out? And obviously, we've seen two Persian Gulf wars. We've seen the Iran-Iraq war. And I know you're a market historian here. How do you expect this to play out?
0: Well, let me start. And again, I'm not a geopolitical guy, Frank, but I do know this for a fact. Oman typically likes to ride the fence. And there have been cases in the past, and in fact, I think it was Saudi Arabia that was accusing Oman of actually helping out terrorist groups. So there's some explaining to do. What I would say is this. Wars, by their nature, they take a very, very long time to ever end. Look how long it took for us to end just the Iraq war. Or certainly, for those that can go back and remember, we went back and forth to the bargaining table, I think it was 7 times, during the Vietnam War. So this could easily go way past the elections. I think what I'm worried about, and I think it's so good in point to bring up, is that right now they're actively, as fast as they can, constructing pipelines in the Middle East. If those begin to actually pump oil within a reasonably short period of time, I don't think this inflation situation is going to be anything like the 1970s, because back then we actually had the Arab oil embargo, which meant it went on for a decade. We don't have that here. So if you have that happen, and let's say there is some compromise on oil transportation out of the Strait of Hormuz, that also changes things up radically. But I do think it's safe to say that it's not, and I know the spikes in oil are driving everybody crazy, especially in Southern California. But, you know, at the same time, I'm looking at natural gas prices. They're very stable. So for anybody who drives a hybrid, that are, you know, by second degree powered by natural gas, you haven't seen the same pain. So, again, I think there's a lot of what ifs on the table, Frank. But getting back on your original point, then this war, although we can see progress, and I do think it's going to be successfully concluded, maybe shorter time frame than many people thought. But we've only been in this thing for, what, 5 months? So it's not a surprise that it might take a little bit longer than expected to end it. But, Frank, the bottom line is, when I look at the equity markets, the fact that the U.S. market is so strong, even though we're looking at seasonal weakness, There's a lot of money that used to be overseas that's coming back here, and that's why I think U.S. equity prices could actually stage a more extended rally just with those inflows of foreign capital.
27: And you raise an important point about pipelines, not only in the Middle East and in Europe, but also here in the good old USA with the Phillips 66, which left California last year, coming back with plans to build a pipeline to California. Phillips 66 shut down its L.A. Refinery last year and as part of other refinery closures. And now they're planning this pipeline that will, along with Kinder Morgan and Sinclair, looking to stretch across the country to California. Where would you be placing your bets among the oil names at this point?
0: Well, you know, it's really funny because I do think you have to look at, I mean, there was a lot of talk about the record profits that the big integrated oil companies were making and all the uproar political and all the same talk about taxing or what they used to call a windfall profits tax. But what I would encourage everybody to do, regardless of how you vote, is where are they reinvesting money? And where are they putting it? In pipelines and offshore drilling. That's exactly where we want them to put it. They're reinvesting money in these areas. So, you know, and I would also bring up, too, you know, the Canadians also are big pipeline builders. When we talk about, you know, amending fences with Canada and the United States, that could be a logical place. It's not to say we're going to bring back the Keystone Pipeline, but it does mean that we can work together in other things. Hey, Frank, one other quick thing. I know we're always short on time. We always get a lot to talk about. It's what's going on in Japan with this carry trade. This is a big shift, and a lot of hedge funds got stung by this. And literally what people were doing was borrowing cheap, and basically they were lending it out at higher rates. That game is now over. It's all over. And that can have a lot more of an effect on what's going on with interest rates than even in the Middle East. So you got to be careful about those Wall Street boomerangs that can really cause problems. And I think the volatility in Asia, I'd love to see that calm down. I think that actually in many ways is far worse than the war. But with that being said, you asked me for direct names. I really like Imperial Oil. It's a core holding of mine. I also like Williams Company. They're a big energy transport company. I think those two alone. But you know what? There's also just some of these mid-tier, you know, they're usually domestic companies. But you know what? If you're looking at the big names, I mean, by all means, Exxon and Chevron, you pick any of John Rockefeller's old empire, they're all doing very well right now, and they're well positioned to take advantage of whatever the outcome is with this war.
27: On the air live with top-ranked money manager Ken Winans. Any other specific places, Ken, outside the oil patch where you're putting money now and or taking it off the table?
0: You know, I know people hate to say profit from war, but you should be buying defense stocks. I know I've talked about it a lot in your show, really over the last couple of years. But even if you think the war is going to be coming to an end pretty soon, we've got to replenish all of our military stockpiles. There have been all these reports about, you know, just shortages of almost anything, even though it's been a short war. And number two, Europe is buying stuff from the United States to basically counteract the Russian aggressions. So with those two things, I think companies like Raytheon, I think things like Kratos, I would take GE Aerospace. You can, again, any of these big companies that are just critical to the defense infrastructure. Again, I mean, they're just not pulling back, Frank. Even with all this volatility, they have ridden through this year beautifully. But the moral of the story is this. I think the people who have been overly dependent on tech stocks, as you go through the rest of this year, you're going to want to think about broadening out your exposure into some of these other areas, because I think the AI play is, personally, I think it's spent for a while. I think that powder or that horse has left the barn, and you should look at some of these other areas.
27: All right, before I let you off the hook, I know you're a big space aficionado. What about SpaceX stock here now at 143 and change? I believe there's another rocket launch out of Vandenberg Space Force Base this evening, by the way. So another reason for Angelinos to keep looking up. Ken Winans, what are your thoughts here on SpaceX stock?
0: Well, it's also, too, what's going on in Texas with SpaceX. I mean, a lot of those Texas companies, if you look at the companies that are basically supplying SpaceX, they are doing very, very well. And Frank, on another note, rumor has it that SpaceX is actually going to be sponsoring a NASCAR car called the SpaceX car, so that should be kind of fun. Here's the thing. I worry about companies, and this is with all due respect to Elon Musk, who I admire greatly. Look at what, starting with his great invention of PayPal. We have modernized everything. But I don't like celebrity CEOs as an investment because there's just too much drama. And I think, again, when you're looking at SpaceX and then the possibility of it buying Tesla, and Tesla had bought Solar City, you're getting into a mess. So, again, I think I would look at the suppliers to SpaceX and certainly the rocket motor companies, the circuitry guys. I mean, and those companies I named, those defense stocks, they all are in aerospace. So, again, you get two wins if you jump into those other areas.
27: All right, terrific, Ken. Well, thanks very much for taking the call today. We'll get the $100 hot dog another time. I believe that's in the South Florida area, by the way, not in Los Angeles. Just had a quick glance at it. But stay tuned for pizza. We're going to talk to one of the founders of California Pizza Kitchen and his new book. Ken, it's always great to have you with us here. I wish we did have more time, but thank you very much for taking the call here this afternoon.
0: My pleasure, Frank. Take care.
27: Thanks very much. That is top-ranked money manager Ken Winans at winansinvestments.com. 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And if you get to Vegas, you can catch him on the air there, too. Right now, let's get out to the freeways here. Back in Los Angeles, 790 KABC.
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14: Carson, 91 eastbound, loading up from the 110 freeway. Delays and stretches all the way to Green River in Corona. It's tough on the 110. This is making your way along that southbound side. Delays out of Elysian Park, leaving Stadium Way. On the brakes and stretches all the way to Manchester Avenue. And it's slow in Corona, southbound side of the 15, leaving the 91 freeway, heading towards Temescal Canyon Road.
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27: Tech of Money continues, 790 KABC. We did see the stock market pull back today with the Dow down 116 at 53,343. The S&P 500 down 53 points at 7,692. And the NASDAQ down 355 back to 26,289. The yield on the 10-year note down 4.71%. Mortgage rates impacted by that. And they're up again. Looks like at or near highs for 2026. We'll be getting the Freddie Mac survey on Thursday, and we're scheduled to speak to Jeff Lazarson on Thursday now, the president of MortgageGrader.com, an Orange County registered real estate columnist. We'll get a thorough assessment on mortgage rates and real estate later this week. Looks like investors offloading treasuries, growing frustrated with the expanding U.S. debt load, the government borrowing needs, and mounting corporate debt issuance. We see the yield on the 30-year note, the highest it's been in decades. And it looks like this bond yield situation is not only a U.S. phenomenon these days, but looks like it's spreading worldwide. We'll talk more about that with Peter Schiff, the famous gold guy, SchiffGold.com, and also the author of numerous books, made a name for himself during the financial crisis back in 2007-2008. Oil also in focus, as we just discussed, with the Brent crude in London around $91 a barrel today. In New York, oil is hovering at around $85 a barrel. Checking the cryptos now, we see Bitcoin hovering at around $64,500, ETH at $1,914, and Doge at the moment at 7 cents. Gold, by the way, at $4,388 an ounce, and silver at $63.29. 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
11: A recent poll claiming L.A. Mayor Karen Bass was leading Councilmember Nithya Raman by nearly 12 points in the mayor's race was a sham. Mark Mayfield has the details.
12: Yesterday, Median Strategies acknowledged that last week's poll was created as a short-term social experiment to show how unverified polling information can spread throughout the political ecosystem. The LA Times reports the fake survey is said to have polled 560 Los Angeles voters between July 30th and August 5th. Bass promoted the bogus results on social media. Her post has since been deleted.
11: And official merchandise honoring the life of Jackie the Bald Eagle will soon be released. Friends of Big Bear Valley is the group that hosts the live stream of the famous nest, and they are working on a commemorative t-shirt. They say a lot of their online merchandise is already sold out, and they are scrambling to produce more. That's the latest. I'm Jordan Christmas.
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16: Carson, 91 eastbound, loading up from the 110 freeway. Delays and stretches all the way to Green River in Corona. It's tough on the 110. This is making your way along that southbound side. Delays out of Elysian Park, leaving Stadium Way on the brakes and stretches all the way to Manchester Avenue. And it's slow in Corona, southbound side of the 15, leaving the 91 freeway, heading towards Temescal Canyon Road.
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27: Motech on Money continues here on 790 KABC. A California entrepreneurial success story. California Pizza Kitchen. Read all about it. There's a new book about it, The California Pizza Kitchen Story. And joining us live now is former federal prosecutor and co-founder of California Pizza Kitchen, Rick Rosenfield, Esquire. Mr. Rosenfield, thank you very much for taking the call here this afternoon.
5: Oh, hi, Frank. It's Rick, and I haven't heard Esquire after my name in about 40 years.
27: See it tonight, read about it tomorrow, but hear it now on Motech on Money on 790 KBC. You've had an illustrious career in so many interesting ways. So relating to pizza, let's take it from the top, and maybe you can tell us about how California Pizza Kitchen started here in Southern California.
5: Well, it was 1985, and my partner and I, who had been federal prosecutors, then criminal defense attorneys, were pretty fed up practicing law, and we always wanted to be in the restaurant business. And we finally decided, after a long trial in San Francisco, we were going to go ahead and do it. So we opened the first one, Beverly Hills, in March of 1985.
27: Beverly Hills, that was the first location?
5: Yes. Yep.
27: Right there,
5: Beverly.
27: Still there, right?
5: Still there. 41 years later, yep.
27: On Beverly Drive, South Beverly Drive, certainly still a very popular location there. And you became known for the barbecue chicken pizza, and let's not forget the Hawaiian pizza, right? So tell us how you came up with all that.
5: Well, it was the original pizza shop at CPK that came up with barbecue chicken pizza when we opened the first restaurant. But the rest of them that he came up with, a rabbit sausage and lamb sausage and radicchio pine nuts, nobody had any interest. Everybody cared about barbecue chicken pizza. And that was the light bulb that my partner, Larry Flax, and I jumped off on.
27: Certainly in the mid-80s, there was a tremendous entrepreneurial spirit sweeping the nation at that time. Tell us, what was business like here in Los Angeles in those days?
5: It was a great environment, very welcoming environment. California, you know, we built it into 205 restaurants, about 40% in California over the 25 years. And I used to say that California was the greatest place in the country to do business. Great weather, great labor base, a great demographics, high densities, great customers. And that was how we built the chain.
27: On there live with Rick Rosenfield, who is the co-founder of California Pizza Kitchen and author of the book about the California Pizza Kitchen, which is the California Pizza Kitchen story. Tell us more about what's happened to the California Pizza Kitchen since the days that you were in charge of it. Things have changed over the years. Maybe you can give us an update here and where we are at the moment.
5: It did. We sold it. It was public, and it was sold to private equity guys 15 years ago. They put a lot of debt on the company and put it into bankruptcy. We went into bankruptcy during COVID and suffered some difficult times. But in December, it was sold to a new group that's investing heavily in it. And I'm optimistic. We've talked to them. We have not been in touch, my partner and I, for 15 years. Nobody reached out to us. And when we reached out, we were ignored. But this is different. This ownership group is different. And for the first time, I can say I'm optimistic about where they're going to take the brand globally and in America.
27: At the moment, from what I understand, California Pizza Kitchen is still headquartered here in Southern California, in Orange County, I believe. If you had to start California Pizza Kitchen today, would you start it here in California?
5: I've said tongue-in-cheek I would start it in Florida. But the fact is, CPK is proudly based there. They have no plans to move. But I was trying to sound something very serious, which is I am concerned about the entrepreneurial direction. You know, we talk about affordability, but when you layer on increased costs on restaurants, when you increase labor costs, you increase the cost of doing business, they face litigation, they have regulatory expense, all of that gets passed on to the consumer. I mean, there should be no mistaking about that. Somebody has to pay for that. And businesses aren't going to readily accept less profit.
27: Well, what you said in a national interview recently certainly getting attention. Also, Michael Levine, the very well-known PR guru here, also wrote about that, expressing alarm that someone who created this iconic California brand now would recommend starting in Florida, which speaks a lot to the entrepreneurial situation here in the Los Angeles area, which once represented a possibility. It's where dreamers became builders and builders became employers such as yourself. What is your message to the folks here in the Los Angeles area, given what's been happening?
5: You know, Michael really caught it. I was trying to sound the alarm to be a canary in the coal mine, so to speak. I am concerned, and I'm concerned about the rhetoric, right? And both policy and rhetoric affect people. They affect businesses. They affect where people are going to invest. And people will invest where they think they're going to be treated well, and they can receive a return on investment. And California isn't exactly the same shining light that it was. I hope it can get back to it, but it's a question of are we going to adopt the right policies, right? And I don't like to be political because I'm really not, but politicians make policy.
27: On the air live with Rick Rosenfield, one of the co-founders of the California Pizza Kitchen. What's your favorite pizza, and what is your favorite California Pizza Kitchen story?
5: Well, favorite pizza is easy. Barbecue chicken pizza has been really good to me. And I have, I tell so many of the CPK stories in the book. It's been a labor of love to write it. It has the whole history of CPK, and it's been joyful to see how well it's been received.
27: That's terrific. Well, we wish you all the best. Are you in Florida now? And tell us about the business environment there compared to the Los Angeles area here at the moment.
5: I am. I raised my children in California, in L.A. We're all on the East Coast now. I'm in Palm Beach. And what I've seen is a very welcoming business environment in Florida, quite frankly. There's a we want to work with business attitude, and they make that clear. And that's why I'm saying rhetoric matters. It's not only policy, it's how you speak about it and what you're encouraging. And I think from what I've seen here in Florida, they go way out of their way to encourage businesses. And, you know, it's reflected in the economy with all the businesses moving to Florida. If you're going to invest today, people will invest where they believe they can get the greatest return and where they're welcome and they are not bashed.
27: Rick Rosenfield, thank you very much for taking the call here, for sharing the great California Pizza Kitchen story. Again, the best-selling book is The California Pizza Kitchen Story, written by co-founder Rick Rosenfield and his co-founder. And we want to congratulate you for the book and for your tremendous entrepreneurial success and indeed for raising the dough at California Pizza Kitchen over so many years. You're an inspiration to so many business people here. So, Rick Rosenfield, thank you very, very much for joining us live here this afternoon.
5: Thanks, Frank. I appreciate you having me.
27: Wonderful. We'll think of you when we drive by that CPK location there on Beverly Drive later today. And thank you very, very much. Out to the freeways we go now on 790 KABC.
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16: Long Beach crash on the 710. It's on the northbound side, right at Pacific Coast Highway. Now, this wreck has taken out the right lane. There's a big rig involved in it. It's off to the shoulder. But emergency crews, they've got that right lane off limits as well. Delays pushing back from about Pico Avenue. Glendale, got some metal debris all over the place. 134 westbound coming up on Brand. Two right lanes affected. Delays on that west 134 are backing up almost from the 2, so it's getting pretty bad.
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27: Tango Money continues here, 790 KABC. Good afternoon. Treasury bond yields in the spotlight today on Wall Street. The 30-year Treasury bond yield hit a fresh 19-year high today, and looks like around the world, bond yields are moving up. Japan's 10-year bond hitting its highest in about 30 years. Germany's 30-year bond also hitting its highest in recent decades, highest there since 2011. And the 30-year government bond yield in France reaching its highest point since the financial crisis back in 2008 and La Recession, the Great Recession back in those days. The yields have been rising lately as investors take in the latest readings on what's happening in the Middle East, oil prices especially. And now with negotiations between Iran and the U.S. stalling, oil prices have been moving up lately. The U.S. Treasury tomorrow will be asking investors to hand over another $16 billion for 20 years to help finance the nearly $1.8 trillion U.S. budget deficit so far this year. All of this also putting upward pressure on mortgage rates, putting 7% mortgage rates back on the table here in the U.S. Following all this closely with us, let's bring in economist, currency expert, and author Peter Schiff, head of Euro-Pacific Assets Management and Schiff Gold at schiffgold.com and host of the Peter Schiff Show podcast. Peter, thank you very much for coming to the line.
17: Oh, my pleasure, Frank. What's going on?
27: I was going to ask you the same question. What is going on here, Peter, with these bond yields spiking, and how do you see the world here at the moment?
17: Well, you know, first of all, not all countries' bond yields are going up. Take a look at Switzerland. Their yields aren't going anywhere. And that's because the Swiss government is fiscally responsible. They don't run large deficits, so they're not dealing with the consequences. But the United States, Japan, you know, France, the UK, even Germany now, all these countries have been running deficits. They've been printing too much money. And so they have an inflation problem. And bondholders need to be paid a higher rate of interest for taking all that extra risk. And that's why rates are going a lot higher. I mean, yes, we're at a 19-year high in bond yields, but 19 years ago, the national debt was only about $8 trillion. Now it's almost $40 trillion. So having a 30-year bond at 5.3% today is much more problematic than 20 years ago. Plus, 20 years ago, rates were falling. Now they're rising. So we're not going to stop at 5.3. We're going to 5.5, 6, 6.5, 7, 8. It's going to continue. And it's going to be a big problem because we got a lot of debt, not just the government, but corporations, individuals, everybody got levered up when money was cheap. But now it's time to pay the piper.
27: Looks like tomorrow we'll get the notes from the Fed's last big policy-setting meeting where they held the line on short-term interest rates. In all this, a lot of discussion here about the Fed's ability to control inflation, ability to lower short-term interest rates. What ammunition does the Fed have at this point if we see another crisis?
17: Well, they don't have any ammunition to fight inflation that they would actually use.

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1: And that's very problematic for the lenders. And of course, the U.S. government stands behind all those lenders. You know, last time Fannie and Freddie went bankrupt, I believe they're just as likely to go bankrupt again. Only now they're basically in government conservatorship. So they don't need a bailout because they automatically get one. But, you know, this is going to be a big deal. That it's the housing market, the stock market, the bond market. These are all massive bubbles that the Fed inflated. And the air is going to come out as inflation rears its head and pushes up interest rates.
2: And we've been hearing these reports about how real estate is frozen with mortgage rates within striking distance of 7%. Once again, what do you see ahead here for real estate, especially California real estate?
1: Yeah, it's going to be a much bigger problem because rates aren't going to stop rising at 7%. You'll see an 8% mortgage, then a 9% mortgage. But the problem is real estate is priced for 3% mortgages. So real estate prices have to adjust to a high interest rate environment. And that means a major decline in prices. That's what's coming. I mean, the government, you know, is trying to prevent that. You know, you listen to Donald Trump talk. He wants real estate prices to not only stay high, he wants them to go higher. You know, he doesn't want to solve the affordability problem by allowing houses to become more affordable. He wants them to get even more expensive. He just wants the Fed to create inflation to artificially suppress rates so that people can borrow more money to overpay for real estate. But that just makes the problem worse. We're ultimately going to get a real estate crash, and I think it's going to be an even bigger deal than 08 because this is going to be a bigger financial crisis because it's really going to be a sovereign debt crisis and a U.S. dollar crisis. So that's an inherently much worse because the government can't bail anybody out like they did back in 2008 with, you know, quantitative easing and all the programs, because that'll just worsen the problem. Because when inflation is the problem, the government has no solutions.
2: The stuff happening with the government bonds, you know, the whole financial crisis was presented to President Bush, the second President Bush, when Bernanke and Paulson came into his office and they said, "Mr. President, we have a problem with the TED spread." Most people didn't know what that was. It's a measure of liquidity in the markets, right? And there seems to be stuff going on here that we're not seeing on the surface. But I know you're following it closely, and you got, of course, you're big on gold, and we see gold getting a pop recently on what's been happening.
1: Gold. You know, when it got to about 5,500, and then when the war started at the end of February, we had a pullback to around 4,000. Now we're back around 4,400. But gold is a natural safe haven from the bond market, from the stock market, from inflation. And so that's going to continue. And, you know, the war is going to continue, and that's going to be problematic for the economy. It's going to cause bigger budget deficits, more inflation, and all that's going to drive investors out of treasuries and other sovereign debt and into gold.
2: Peter, thank you very much for taking the call. I look forward to speaking with you again soon. That is currency expert, economist, author Peter Schiff, head of Euro-Pacific Assets Management and Schiff Gold at schiffgold.com, host of the Peter Schiff Show podcast, live with us here on MoTeC on Money on 790 KBC. Stocks pulling back, but as Peter noted, still pretty close to the record highs just recently. The Dow down 116 today, the S&P 500 down 53, the NASDAQ giving back 355. The yield on that 10-year note now at 4.71%. 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